0: the saints, the importance of Jesus being the Lamb of God. So depicted in that window, in some ways, window into public revelation, we are able to discern in a deeper way some of the important messages that Christ came to bring on earth.
1: Pilgrims started to come to Knock very soon after the apparition. Within days, if not weeks of the apparition, people did start to come here as the news spread. And the first organised pilgrimages began in 1880, which is quite hard to believe, just 1 year afterwards.
2: They come essentially to Knock for peace, healing and hope. In those three words, I think you can sum up where people, why people come to Knock. They're looking for somewhere that they can maybe come in contact with God again, and be that through simply maybe a walk through the grounds, through maybe attending a mass, or indeed, I've met several people that simply come here with no intention of doing anything or going to anything. However, some little thing, well, we would say the grace of God, something kind of happens to them that they see people going down to the confessional or into the churches for anointing of the sick or attending mass or whatever the case may be, or even a procession, and they just simply join in, and that can be transformative for the individual.

0: The Ireland of 1879 was a poor enough place, and especially the west of Ireland, and communities didn't have much in the line of resources or luxuries or anything like that. There was very little of anything. People who worked got very little pay. The country was under foreign rule, and there was great tension over the centuries. So much so that we had wars, we had rebellions and risings, we had reprisals. Then, coming on to more recent times, we had a lot of recurring famines. We had religious persecution, a whole period of penal laws, and that was terrible. The mass was forbidden. Priests had to celebrate mass out on the mountainsides and in lonely valleys. Ireland was famous for its mass rocks. The mass was celebrated on the rocks. And, you know, when you look at the apparition at Knock, it's not surprising that there is a mass scene in it and the altar, because no country had a devotion to the mass like Ireland.
1: There was a saying, I think it's from the Annals of the Four Masters, that said that for the Irish it was the mass that mattered, even in terms of persecution, in terms of the penal laws. Mass rocks that you'd find in various different parts of the country. People had to celebrate mass, but they did so. They sacrificed an awful lot. If they were caught, they would have been shot. So you've mass rocks located in hills, mountains, glens, woods, all over the place, because it was the one thing that kept people together in faith, the celebration of the Eucharist. So that's vitally important.
2: So the penal laws had been very much controlled by the Protestant ascendancy in Ireland. Politically, the democracy of the time looks nothing like what democracy looks like today. So the landowners had the vote, but that was all. So you had a situation where the people who owned the land, a very small percentage of people, controlled the political environment. This, of course, meant that it was predominantly controlled by the Protestants, the Protestant class, and the Catholics were more or less disenfranchised.
3: During the penal days, Catholics, I suppose, were prohibited from practising their faith, so things were done in secret, and that's where we have the mass rocks. Sacraments were administered secretly in people's homes and so on. So this was right up until 1829. When Catholic emancipation was granted, and that brought an end to that, and certainly things could be done out in the open. Catholic churches were built. The Church of Knock was built in the 1820s.
0: It's important to understand the background to the apparition fairly clearly, because we can go right back to what was called in Ireland Black 47. It was 1847, and the potato crop failed. Now, the potato crop was the most important sort of

crop and food in Ireland at that time. There was a great emphasis on the potato, and because the crop was hit by blight severely, the crop just perished, and people were left in a very bad way.

You know, we think of it as a national phenomenon, but everybody thinks about what happened in their own community at the time, and there would have been a lot of death and a lot of immigration in Mayo. Mayo was particularly badly hit by the famine in the 1840s.

0: Oh, hope you got some food to spare. Anything.
1: There you go now.
0: God bless you.
1: Hope so.

0: eventually, because the people did not own the land of Ireland, and because we were under foreign rule at that time, quite a lot of the resources of the country left the country and went overseas to Britain, and left Ireland in a very bad state. The system was administered by landlords, and very often they didn't even live in Ireland.
1: The main problem with the Great Famine is that it spread completely across the country, so completely, pretty much completely countrywide, and the potatoes rot from within. There really isn't a great deal of other produce grown. It was the produce of choice for the regular Irish person on the ground. The main reason for this was, a couple of main reasons. Firstly, economically, it was very, very cheap to grow potatoes. Secondly, the ground was very good for growing potatoes in Ireland if you didn't have the conditions that created the blight.

0: Go car, get it all into you now. What are we gonna do, Sean? We can't keep living like this.
1: More turf.
0: You need aid too.
2: Already at today.

it was a total disaster because there was enough food leaving Ireland that would have fed all the people quite well. And it was just the

0: those people were greedy, and it wasn't just the potato crop. I mean, they were exporting other crops as well.
1: Take this. We'll leave the rest tomorrow.
2: Nimmer.
1: We'll get more food. You need to eat.
2: Oh, I'm fine. Keep it for Mary. I saw another cart full of grain leaving for the port this morning. I can't believe they're taking food out of the country.
1: I'll get some plants and grass for the soup tomorrow. It'll get better.
2: What about our rent? We brought the police the last time, Sean.
1: I'll deal with that when it comes.
3: So really, the British government was looking at completely controlling the economics through this control is a funny word, seeing as what they were actually practicing was free trade. But it was such a controlled free trade that they believed so firmly in the invisible hand of the market that where prices were better abroad, that the obvious thing to do was to sell abroad rather than keep the food in the country, despite the fact that the people were starving in the country. So it was a completely economically driven policy from London.
0: It was a matter of getting something out of the people. Very often they couldn't pay the rents, and they got then something in kind instead. So it was a disaster situation, and as the famine went on, there was a loss of a great lot of people. Though Ireland had a big population at the time of the famine, it would be nearly twice what it is today.
4: Come out! This is your final order to leave. Get out or we will drag you out. We are taking the roof off.
2: We need to leave.
4: These peasants are living free off his lordship. Come out!

0: This is our home. We have nowhere else to go. Give us more time, I beg you.
1: Sergeant, get them out!
2: No, Pete, we've nowhere else to go.
0: Leave them alone!
3: Get down! Get down! Stay down! I told you, stay down! Stay down!
2: Please, this is a death sentence.
1: You should have paid on time.
3: I told you, stay down!
2: At least let us get our things.
4: What do you want me to do?
1: Take it off.
5: Often the figures are used, 1 million immigrated, 1 million died. This is probably the greatest mismanagement of the government under the Act of Union.
6: People died from famine, from starvation. There were many famine-related illnesses like typhus and many others, which resulted in huge, huge, devastating death toll for Ireland at the time. Again, even in the 1870s, there was a very high dependence on potatoes, but thankfully, government relief came in quicker, and it wasn't as long lasting.
7: Daddy, what are they doing?
0: Don't worry.

Now, the conditions around Knock itself here were not the worst in the West during the famine times. People seemed to be reasonably comfortable and could manage. But the surrounding areas, especially farther west, were terrible. And it's only when you read the accounts, especially of the great famine,

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0: Thank you, sister.
1: I have a child at home. He's too sick to come. Can I have another piece, please?
2: Of course. God bless you.
1: Have we nothing else to give them?
2: No, God help them.
1: I'm sorry. We've run out.
3: We have more tomorrow.
2: God willing.
4: They were eating the weeds and the nettles, and nobody realizes what the scene was like. There were just skeletons walking, and you see some of the old pictures of that time, and they're appalling. And you'd say, how could anybody allow this to happen? But it did happen. Transport was very, very primitive, and there was very little way you could go out of the country except in some kind of a... Well, they were, became known as coffin ships, a lot of them, because an awful lot of the people died en route from Ireland overseas. And the conditions on those were very bad as well. But there was no other way.
5: Pass the bread, Margaret, please. Not long now, so I've been told.
6: I hope so. The little one's not well.
7: Mummy, what's it gonna be like in America?
8: Well, now, it'll be beautiful and warm, and we'll have a lovely house. And there'll be plenty of work for your father.

0: You made the right choice. You're a good father.
1: So you get areas that completely lose population. You get a lot of movement, start of movement and migration to the cities, and obviously mass immigration abroad to both the UK and the United States. This also impacts on the use of language. So the people who had spoken Gaelic before, this was of no use to them if they were to immigrate to the US or the UK, so they might move very much towards using the English language for functional purposes.
2: Join the queue to your left. The doctor will assess you for any diseases. If you pass the medical, you'll be allowed into the country.
1: Thank you.
2: Next. Names?
3: Sean Gallagher, sir.
2: And you are Roisin Gallagher?
0: Yes.
2: And your daughter, Mary?
3: She didn't make it, sir.
2: Don't worry about the paperwork. There's some bread and water over there. Get that first, and then you can come and collect the documents.

0: Katie.
1: It was hardship all the way, no matter what way you turn. And people had nothing. They had to try and go. And some of them never arrived at their destinations alive. But as some people say, we lost a million people that time through death and starvation and immigration. And it was just an awful period. It was the worst one, but not the only one, because after that, there were famines recurring down through the years, right down to 1879, which itself was a famine year.
2: By the time of the apparition in 1879, the potato crop had failed in the summer of 1877 and again in 1878, caused by potato blight. Now, potato blight is a self-fulfilling prophecy, because if your potato crop fails this year, then you don't have seed potatoes to plant next year. So there was a terrible fear that the crop was going to fail again at the harvest of 1879. So there were very, very hard times, and the fear that it was like history repeating itself.
3: And this was known as the Ungerth the Beag, or the small or the mini famine. And it didn't cause mass deaths, but it did cause hunger for many families. There were very poor crop harvests in 1877, 1878, up until 1879. But thankfully there were people like Parnell and Michael Davitt who campaigned for government relief, which came in certainly to Knock in the year after the apparition in 1880. And thankfully there was a better crop harvest in 1880.
4: Ireland in 1879 was in the middle of a land war in terms of evictions and in terms of the Land League, which was set up throughout the country in order to fight for tenants' rights of fair rent, fixity of tenure and free sale, the three Fs as they were called at the time.
2: Our Lady came to Knock in 1879 in the depths of all of this. And the Novena Prayer to Our Lady of Knock, which was written by our own late Monsignor Quinn, says, "You gave hope to your people in a time of distress and comforted them in sorrow." And indeed, that is what she did when she came.
4: I suppose in this particular area, that gave a different insight to people in terms of maybe the fact that people didn't feel that they were alone.
2: The 21st of August 1879 was a Thursday at the harvest time of the year. And on that day, everyone would have been going about their business. They were mowing hay, they were bringing home turf. Pat Hill, for example, had come down from Clamorris. He was 12 years of age, to help his relatives to bring turf home from the bog.
3: Well, I always like to think of the Knock witnesses as being ordinary people, just like me and just like you. You know, there were people who lived in and around Knock village at the time, apart from one person who was, a farm labourer, and he just happened to be in Knock helping out for the day. I like to think of where they lived. You know, the Byrne family, Mrs. Byrne lived in the thatched house, which was on the site where Knock Basilica stands today. So she lived in that thatched house, and from that house, five of the witnesses came on the night.
2: As evening fell, a heavy rain fell on the village of Knock, as is quite common in the west of Ireland, and it had started to get dark quite early. So at about 7:30 in the evening, Margaret Byrne made her way from her house, which was located about 300 yards from the parish church, and she went to lock the church.
5: Are you not supposed to be locking up the church tonight, Margaret?
6: Oh yes, it completely went out of my head.
7: Be quick, Margaret, you will get soaked.
6: I know, it hasn't stopped all week.
7: The farmers are having terrible trouble with this weather. I hear some are losing their crops and others evicted.
5: There were terrible scenes at the market today. People were at each other's throats.
7: I'm sure it will get better.
2: In 1879, we're all very familiar with the great famine that took place between 1845 and 1847. And that would have been a catastrophic event that was still very, very much alive in the minds of people. If you take, for instance, Bridget Trench was 74 at the time of the apparition. She would have been a middle-aged woman at the time of the famine. Likewise, Margaret Byrne was 68. These people would have remembered the famine very, very well and the hardship that it brought to the country.
5: It didn't the last time, Mary. You have no idea how devastating that was. I don't think the country could go through that again. Sean Gallagher, he ended up in a boat to America. don't know what is to be done.
7: All we can do is pray.
5: In our prayers tonight, Mary, we will say one for those poor farmers and their families.
2: Now, she did notice that there was some brightness at the gable wall, but she didn't feel the need to inquire as to what it was, and then she went home.

0: Mrs. Bridget Flatley was visiting friends of hers the other up towards the south of the church, and she was, I like to think of her, cycling by on her bicycle on the night when she saw it. So they all lived in close proximity to the to Knock Church.
1: So a few minutes later, Mary McLaughlin, who was the priest's housekeeper, made her way along a lane which ran parallel to the gable of the church to make her way over to visit the Burns in their house. And she stayed with them for about 20 minutes.
2: There's a lot of poverty in the area, Mary. Food is scarce. Is there something we could do as a parish to help?
3: I know we could share what we have. I heard that James Walsh may lose his potato crops this year. He was telling Margaret when he crosses his fields, he's knee-deep in muck.
2: That's no way to grow potatoes. Looks like it's easing. Well, I'd better be off. The Archdeacon wants the sacristy cleaned before Mass tomorrow morning, so it's another early start for me.
3: Sure, I'll come with you.
2: Oh, thanks, Mary. And thanks for the tea and the soda.
3: Don't mention it.
1: As they approached the church, the two ladies then realised that there was something miraculous at the gable and that it wasn't statues as Mary had thought earlier.
4: Would you look at the beautiful figures? The Archdeacon must have got some new statues. Those are not statues. Those are real. Goodness, it's our Holy Mother. What a sight. What should we do, Mary? People need
1: so
4: to see.
1: So the two ladies arrived at the gable, and then Mary McLaughlin said to Mary Byrne, go and get your family, as we all would do. And she ran back home to gather up her mother Margaret, who was a widow, her sister Margaret, and her brother Dominic, who happened to be the church sacristan, and her little niece Catherine Murray, who was only just 8.
3: Here to the chapel, quickly, come, do you see?
5: What are you going on about?
3: Our Holy Mother, and I think it's St. Joseph, have appeared at the chapel gable.
6: Appeared as what, Mary?
3: I'm serious, they're really there.
5: Mary, if you're pulling my leg, you're in trouble.
3: I'm not!
7: I thought I saw something, but sure, I never checked. Hold on, I'll go and get my shawl.
5: Hand me my coat, Dominic. Get your sister, we'll go up and see what's happening.
8: Where are we going?
5: Get your coat on you, Catherine. There's something happening up at the chapel. Come on.
1: And then they came to the gable and they ran around to all their neighbours and their friends, needless to say, to call them to see what was happening at the gable.
4: My goodness! What a vision! Why us? I just can't believe it.
6: What do you think of me?
4: It's a gift from God. Her Holy Mother has come to visit us.
8: Let me see, let me see.
4: We should say the rosary. In the name of the Father, and of the Son, and Holy Spirit. Amen. I believe in God, the Father Almighty, creator of heaven and earth, and in Jesus Christ, his only Son, our Lord, conceived by the Holy Spirit, born of the Virgin Mary, suffered under Pontius Pilate, crucified, died and was buried. And the third day he rose again.
1: And Dominic Byrne made his way down to the far end of the village to his cousin's house. And he told them to come up and see the most amazing sight that he had ever seen in his life at the church. So from that house, Dominic Byrne Sr. came, along with two young boys, Pat Hill, who was 11, and John Curry, who was just 5. And John Durkin, who was a travelling labourer, he was 24 years of age, and he came with them also.
4: Look, Dominic. It's Our Lady.
9: Hold on, Mary. Are you sure those aren't statues?
4: No, Dominic. Those are real. Is this not unbelievable that she come visit us here in Knock?
9: Oh, thank you, God. Oh, what a vision. Boys, do you see this?
10: That must be St. John.
1: Then from along the main street came Patrick Byrne, who was 16 years of age, and an elderly lady, Bridget Trench, had been visiting her neighbour who was unwell, and she came from Campbell's house with Judith Campbell, and they all gathered at the gable and they prayed.
4: Mrs. Trench,
11: Mary is right. She's right.
12: Get me closer. I can't see.
11: It's miraculous, Bridget. Our Holy Mother, St. Joseph and St. John have appeared to us.
13: Dominic came and got me. We really thought he was joking. Thank you, God.
1: Bridget was the only witness who gave her testimony in Irish. She was 74 years of age, and she crossed the stile because she was just so thankful that God had sent Our Lady to come amongst them. And she moved forward to touch the Blessed Virgin's feet. Now, when she did, she said in her testimony that the vision moved up the wall, and that she also noticed that while it was lashing rain, a very, very heavy rain, that the ground underneath the figures and the wall, the gable wall of the parish church, remained dry. So she prayed and gave thanks, and I think it's telling, and it shows her innocence and her huge devotion to Our Lady. While saying her rosary, she said that if she had realised that they weren't going to be there forever, she would never have left.
0: Patrick Walsh then, he was the only person who actually wasn't on site on the night. He was about 3/4 mile away, and he had been making hay all day. So that evening, about 9 o'clock, he was gathering up his tools when he looked over and saw the bright light surrounding the wall. And I suppose when you think, you know, the lighting at the time was candlelight. It's very different to today, where we're used to buildings being floodlit. So the bright light that he witnessed and saw from a distance of about 3/4 mile was something like he'd never, ever seen in his life before. It was such a bright, striking light.
1: And then amongst the others, when the two boys came, Pat Hill and John Curry, when they came from the far end of the village, about 12 people had gathered, and they were leaning against the wall or standing against the wall, which was about 20 feet away from the gable of the parish church. Now, when I say gable, I mean the end wall of the church, if you're not familiar with the term. John Curry being only 5, John couldn't see what was happening. So he asked Pat Hill to lift him up. And then, I love this story, the two boys decided to cross the wall to go in to get a better look.

0: Now, you can imagine a child of 12 and one of 5 and the adults all in prayer. It was probably quite a cheeky thing to do. Patrick Hill got a very close, straight-on look at the apparition. And in his testimony, he gave very detailed information about what he saw, down to the point that he had seen the grey whiskers on St. Joseph's face. He mentioned the different parts of Our Lady's eyes. He mentioned that there was a gold rose in the centre of her crown. And he said that he could make out that there was writing in St. John's book, although he couldn't make out what the words were. And he did also say that he saw angels hovering around the altar. John, being only 5, like any child, didn't have the words to describe what he saw. But I do think that it is to the credit of the First Commission of Inquiry that they did ask him at that young age what he saw.
1: And all of the witnesses individually and throughout their lives gave never really differed in the accounts of what they described. As well as that, in 1880, Dr. Francis Lennon, he was a professor of science in Maynooth College, came to Knock with the assistance of no less than 20 priests. And they tried and tested every possible way in which an apparition could be manifested, produced, and they found it an impossibility.
0: If you look at the elements that are involved in the apparition that took place here at Knock Shrine, it is extremely complex. Our Lady appeared with her eyes raised to heaven, and she had a crown on her head with a rose in the centre.

0: Sure. St. Joseph is described as having his head bent in prayer, leaning towards Our Lady, but ever so slightly in the shadows, not as far forward as herself. And St. John is described as preaching and dressed as a bishop with a short mitre. Now, those short mitres were what were worn by bishops at the time. But the most unusual and unique aspect of the apparition here at Knock is the lamb on the altar with the cross behind it and the hovering angels. Now, no matter how you would try to get 15 people to make up what they had seen, they couldn't have imagined anything as complex as that vision that they witnessed on that particular evening.
1: Mary is there in the middle of the three figures, and to look at her, we can learn a great deal. She did not speak words. Knock is a silent apparition for the simple reason that she was coming to a broken people in wretchedness, misery, and suffering. And therefore, she doesn't use words, because words are useless when people are down on the ground. They don't want to listen, but they do like a presence. And Mary's presence here says it all.
2: What Mary means for people, and for Irish people in particular, is that she's our mother. She intercedes before the Lord for us. She is somebody, I suppose, that, as people say, you can always relate maybe a little bit more to your own mother than you can to anybody else. And I suppose, being a mother, she knows us intimately like her own son. And so we have that kind of, I suppose, that feeling of connectedness with her, caring, loving, interceding. She'll never let you down. She's always there for you. The apparition occurred at a time of great suffering and trouble in the country itself. Could maybe be reflective of her presence at the foot of the cross. Again, who stayed by the foot of the cross? Our Lady and St. John. St. John was there. So I think she endured so much suffering. We can only imagine what she went through. That was her only son, and here he is hanging on the cross as a criminal, whipped, destroyed, in a horrific state. You can imagine what a broken woman she was in that regard. She may have known, like, there's a plan for all of this, but she's a mother and she sees her. Nobody wants to see that. So she understands suffering. So when people come to Knock, I think there's that link.
1: She also, by her attitude, her eyes turned upwards towards heaven, her hands raised in prayer, she's inviting us to pray.
2: The people instantly, the witnesses to the apparition that evening, instantly started to recite the rosary.
3: God, the Father Almighty, creator of heaven and earth, and to Jesus Christ, his only Son, our Lord, conceived by the Holy Spirit.
1: And she's also inviting us to have a look at the Eucharistic scene. The Eucharist, because she always brings us Jesus. She always brings us to her Son.
2: We go to the Lord, we go to Jesus. We do that directly and through Mary as well. Mary always points to her Son. That's why the three figures are off to the centre, and the centre is her Son. But everything is directed, worship and praise, and everything is directed to God the Father.
1: Mary appears as a queen. She's crowned and she's wearing a beautiful golden rose in full bloom. Now, the fact that she comes attired as a queen crowned is very important. Why? Because she came within the octave of the Feast of the Assumption. And one of the dogmas of the Church is the Assumption, one that has given a great deal of difficulty to a lot of people to accept. Yet she comes from heaven, crowned as queen, which immediately presupposes her Assumption. She was crowned after the Assumption. She comes back crowned Queen of Heaven and Earth, and she's Mother of the Church.
0: What is unique to the apparition here at Knock, and doesn't appear in any other Marian apparition throughout the world,

0: is the representation of the Eucharist, as shown in the Lamb on the altar, and he is standing before his cross.
1: Because the apparition was so intricate, the Lamb of God represents, obviously, that sacrifice that the Lord made for us to take away our sins.

0: Eucharistic. So it is not just a Marian shrine, it is also a Eucharistic shrine. It's so important even in an Irish context that that is there.
1: The cross dominates the whole scene. It's a high cross standing upright. There's no figure on it. Why? Because Christ has died, Christ is risen, and he's not on the cross anymore. So the cross is empty.
0: The cross as well is, like I say, a universal symbol of salvation.
2: And it is surrounded by, you know, the witnesses mentioned the sensation of light and the hovering wings. It's the angels giving praise and glorifying the Lord and the Eucharist.
0: Also reflects maybe perhaps growing up, we had this prayer to the guardian angel, our own guardian angels as a protector, that the phenomenal of, if you like, angels and spiritual beings that were created by the Lord exist as well.
1: St. John is holding the book of scriptures open in his left hand and his the right hand raised as if he's preaching, and he's dressed like a bishop. He was the great teacher and preacher of Ephesus, of course. He was also the protector of Mary in her old age. He took her to Ephesus after the crucifixion. He provided a house for her, which is still there on Nightingale Mountain. It's important to say that he was a young man in the apparition, where St. Joseph was an old man. He's holding the book of scriptures open in his hand.
0: Our faith is based in scripture, and so we take our understanding of Jesus and of our faith from the preaching of the word. So that's why his hand is raised, and you can with the two fingers raised and the other three down. In fact, that in itself is an unusual thing. It actually represents the summary of the Lord himself. If you take it, for example, in one hand you have God, for example, and the two fingers represents the two natures of Jesus, divine and human, and the three fingers together represent the Trinity, Father, Son, and Holy Spirit. So you have almost a catechetical tool in terms of that simple gesture, and he's preaching, so he's proclaiming the word of God.
1: John was the beloved disciple of the Lord. He was a special man. He was one of the sons of Zebedee, often called the two of them, himself and his brother James, they were called the sons of thunder, actually. And you know, if you read his gospel, it's so different to all the others. And the Apocalypse is a fantastic work. It's important to note that John was the only evangelist who recorded for us the wedding at Cana. And I maintain that that's Mary's message here. At Cana, she said, "Do whatever my son tells you." She's obviously focusing our attention on Christ. And then we come to Saint Joseph. And you'll notice his role in the apparition is that he's facing Mary and the Eucharistic scene. He's pointing in that direction and focusing our attention on it. Why? Because, you see, Mary is mother of the church, and he is the guardian of the church.
0: He is, I suppose, representing an element of masculinity in that sense that it combines between the femininity of Our Lady, the masculinity of Joseph as protector, provider, and guide. Not in a way that understands today in terms of that the men just have to be the provider, but it gives that understanding that there's a sense of strength, of nurturing there as well, in terms of a masculine approach to our faith as well. So it has all the elements: masculinity, femininity, caring, guardianship, preaching of the word, and the sacrament and reconciliation, and the Lamb and the altar and the cross.
1: And then he has another role as well, which is intercession. And what would he be interceding for? Interceding that the church might one day conform to its divine ideal, which is Mary, And

0: become like her. In other words, the final state of perfection.
1: Saint Joseph is, well, we say the protector of the church, guardian protector of the church, stepfather to Jesus, of course. And I think Joseph is a kind of a manifestation of honourable, honest, hard work, a good honourable man that simply wants to do good by his family. I think Joseph, having his head turned towards Our Lady and bound towards Our Lady, I suppose recognises the fact that she is the Mother of God, that he played a role, but her central role was the Mother of our Saviour, which was a role beyond all roles. And I think it's a recognition of the centrality of Mary to the whole story of salvation as well.

0: the word had spread, and journalists had started to come from England to see what all the news and the fuss was about in this small village in the west of Ireland.
1: After the apparition happened, when word travelled, I suppose, to the Archbishop of Tuam, what these people were saying, 3 weeks after that, a commission of inquiry was set up, and it was set up in the sacristy of the church.
0: About 20 people saw the apparition, but 15 people came forward and gave their official written testimonies as to what they had seen on the evening.
1: People sitting on the commission, there were three main people: Archdeacon Kavanagh from Knock, we had Canon Walden from Ballyhaunis, parish priest in Ballyhaunis, and we had Canon Ulrich Burke from Claremorris. And they had the assistance of maybe five or six curates sitting on the commission. When they submitted their findings to the Archbishop, they said that they found the witnesses' testimonies to be completely trustworthy and satisfactory.
2: At the end of the inquiry and investigation, their testimonies were recognised as trustworthy and accepted as such. Then later on, 1936, before the last of the visionary of the witnesses would have died, the last three witnesses would have died, another commission, second commission of inquiry, was set up just to be sure, to see if the statements and if the testimonies corroborated each other.
0: A lot of the witnesses had passed away. Some had passed away quite young from tuberculosis. Some had emigrated. And in 1936, Mary Byrne, who lived here in Knock, was in her late 80s. And a second commission of inquiry was established to take her testimony and that of Patrick Byrne, who was also still living here in the village. Now, statements were taken from Mary three times over the course of the year in 1936. And when her last statement was taken, Mary was too weak to leave her bed. She had cancer. She was very elderly. She did say in her statement, she said, "I am clear about everything I have said, knowing that I am going before my God." And she died 6 weeks later.
2: So in other words, you know, I'd want, if I'm making this up, I'd want to come clean now. But she was absolutely clear, gave her testimony as before, and again was found to be trustworthy and satisfactory.
0: On the far side of the Atlantic, John Curry was reading in the papers that the inquiry had taken place here in Knock. So he wrote to the curate here in Knock to let him know that he was still alive. And arrangements were made in the summer of 1937 for him to give his testimony to an official commission of inquiry that was set up in the offices of the Archdiocese of New York. So there he sat, and he was asked a lot of questions about the people that were with him, the details of the night, and tellingly, the small boy that had only been five, when he was asked if he could remember the night, the very first thing he said that day was that, "I remember the night of the 21st of August, 1879, as well as I do last night." And he mentioned all of his folks, and he mentioned that they were dead and gone. And I suppose there was a melancholy to it because he was so far from home. But it showed that because he was away from home, I suppose it shows as well, his story was exactly the same as the stories that had been told and the statements that were given by Mary Byrne O'Connell and Patrick

0: burn here in Knock.
1: It wasn't really until 1979, when Pope John Paul II came to Knock, that I suppose it was the first huge official sign of church approval of Knock. And when he came to Knock, the Pope said, "Here I am at the goal of my journey to Ireland, the shrine of Our Lady of Knock." And that was a very significant and historic day for Knock.
2: "I am at the goal of my journey to Ireland. The shrine of Our Lady at Knock."
3: Really, essentially, it's about healing, whether that's spiritually, whether it's going to confession, which is the heart and core, really, of what we do here at Knock. The confessional is our engine room. It's here, this is where the miracles really happen at Knock.
4: It changes people's lives. And there are many people who come down into this confessional, you know, worried and maybe feeling guilty and burdened and troubled, and very often leave with a light heart and a light step and a smiling face. And that's healing. And that's Knock.
3: We have up to about 50 individual confessional rooms in our Reconciliation Chapel. And it's a wonderful, peaceful place where you can come in and just maybe even just sit and rest. But we have, over the course of, let's say, a season, we would have up to about maybe 25 or 30 chaplains here. That would be mostly priests coming in that would be studying on the continent, Irish priests returning home from missions, or priests that just want to give a week or two to the shrine. So they spend their time here. Full time, we have roughly around 10 chaplains right throughout the year. And on average, we take kind of a census of how many people would attend confessionals, the confessional here. Over the course of any particular year, it's roughly around 4,000 people per week.
4: The benefits of going to confession, I suppose, are many. The obvious one is to have our sins forgiven. And we believe that our sins are forgiven through the sacrament of reconciliation. And it's a matter of faith. You can have all the theology and all the psychology you want about confession, but it's really a matter of faith. And I certainly believe in it. And this is why I believe in Jesus. I believe that he is God. So anything he says is true. And he said very clearly, "Whose sins you shall forgive, they are forgiven. Whose sins you shall retain, they are retained." That, to me, is evidence of the sacrament of reconciliation. And the benefit is, as I say, to have one's sins forgiven, but also to bring peace and healing into a person's life.
3: And a lot of people that go, the chaplains tell me, you know, it might be just for a little talk. It might be a serious problem or issue that they would have, and it can vary quite dramatically in terms of why people go. But they get a great sense of relief. We never ask how long it has been since their last confession, because that's not really what we need. To be open, to let people come and to feel secure, because some people do, they're hesitant in going because they feel that it may be an interrogation. How long have you been away? And shake the head and tut tut and all this kind of thing. You need to let people that have been away for 10, 15, 20, 25 years, and they do come. They come back.
4: The final greeting in confession is, "Your sins are forgiven, go in peace." You know, that's a beautiful greeting. If a person was away 40 or 47 years, and they come to confession and confess their sins and receive absolution, they walk out of the confession box with a clean sheet, a new beginning. And, you know, very often people will break down in tears of joy, sometimes with relief, having experienced this removal of guilt and this peace of mind. So it's a great sacrament.
3: One of the most important things we can give to another person is our word, for example. If you give your word to somebody, you tell them that you can trust them, that you can trust me. I give you my word, trust me. And that's a powerful thing, because you're giving something of yourself if you trust somebody. So we don't take that for granted. The chaplains never take that for granted here. And that puts people at ease. So they're free to explain and to delve into whatever issue that they have itself, and just reconnect with God again in the sacrament. And it's a powerful sacrament that way. So I feel that, you know, of all the things that happens here at Knock, that is really that's

0: The sick come to Knock, I think, because again, they have their problems and they're looking for help. And they feel that Our Lady can help them with that. They know that at shrines, healing takes place. Now, we say there are two kinds of healing. There's the physical healing, which takes place from time to time at the shrines. And we've all experienced that at close range. You can't deny it because you see it happening before your eyes. As Sister Bridget McKenna often said, miracles do happen. And she's dead right, because you see them. I've seen them myself here.
1: At the shrine, there has been quite a few, or a lot of healings. But the greatest healing, they say, that takes place here is spiritual healing. The soul is healed here at the shrine. That's the greatest healing.
2: In fact, there is an old picture of the gable end, just in the immediate aftermath, number of months after the apparition, where you see crutches and sticks and all of that up hanging on the wall as a testimony to those who were cured and who received healings. Now, no investigation was done into them, because we're talking 1879, 1880 here, and you just couldn't bring something like that together. Now, they were recorded just for the sake of recording. They were never declared official miracles, because you need a committee of inquiry for that as well.
3: Very shortly after the apparition, within weeks of the apparition, pilgrims had started to come here to Knock. And within 10 days, the first cure was recorded. It was a young girl from Claremorris who had been suffering from deafness. And during Mass here in Knock, she complained of a very sharp pain in her ear. So her mother took her out of the church, and her mother took some of the mortar from the gable and placed it in her ear. And immediately she could hear. Now, that same girl, like so many people, immigrated to the States. And when she was buried in the 1940s, that little piece of mortar from the gable in Knock was buried with her. So as you can imagine, people had started to come here. News of the apparition spread very, very quickly.
4: We know that story in great detail because it was reported in one of the newspapers shortly afterwards, and the mother did a very in-depth interview with the journalist about it. Once people heard of that cure, hundreds of people came to Knock in the hope of being cured, and hundreds of people said they were cured. And all of these cures at the time were taken at face value. Archdeacon Kavanagh was hearing about these cures so much so that he decided he was going to erect a sign at the gable wall, which is very clear in the wind photographs, asking that any miraculous cures be reported to him, the parish priest. And once that sign went up, he got so many numerous letters every day from people claiming to have been cured here at the shrine. He decided he was going to keep a diary of cures, which he began in October of that year. And less than a year later, by August 1880, he had recorded over 600 cures in that diary of cures. And from about April to November 1880, there was a series of these cures reported in the Weekly News newspaper.
1: Now, I do know a lady called Marion Cara. She came to Knock. She only had about a month to live. And she was taken to Knock Shrine on a Sunday.
5: When I came to Knock, I was doubly incontinent. I couldn't move any part of my body except this hand a little bit. I was completely blind in the right eye, and I was actually deaf in the right ear. I couldn't eat right, I couldn't talk right. I had a collar to support my neck and head, and of course I had the diapers because no control of my bowels. I had a catheter in for the kidneys. I had a lot of kidney infections. Now, you don't die from multiple sclerosis, but you can from the side effects. My kidneys were the big problem. When I came here to Knock that day, I had kidney infections they couldn't get rid of. They tried everything and anything. There was nothing they could do. Eventually, they brought me over to Basilica here in Knock. And when they brought me over to Basilica, the stewards were going to put me to the right of the altar. Then they were going to put me to the left. But they put me

0: in the centre, right under the statue of Our Lady of Knock that they use in procession.
1: I remember that day coming around the corner out of what we call Chapel 4 onto Chapel 3, which is directly in front of the altar. And I remember seeing Marian and the bed.
0: Now, when I looked up at that statue of Our Lady of Knock that they used in the procession, I thought it was the most beautiful, most friendliest statue that I ever seen in my life. I felt she was just there to greet me and no one else. And I'd been thinking a lot about Diane, about Jimmy, Cora and Anthony. And I know how much Jimmy loves Cora and Anthony. And I knew they'd never need for anything in their lives, especially love. But a word about Jimmy. Jimmy built his whole life around me. And Jimmy and I are one another's best friend as well as husband and wife. And I was worried that when I was buried and the funeral was over and Jimmy went back to our home, because he was so quiet and been a man, that people would think he didn't want anybody or need anybody, and that no one reached out to Jimmy in his loneliness. Now, I know how I'd feel if Jimmy's the one to die in me, because if Jimmy died in me, there'd be half of me gone. And when there's half of something gone, it's very hard to make it a whole. Those were the thoughts and feelings going round in my heart and my mind. But all of a sudden, I wanted another woman to talk to, another wife and a mother that would understand this pain within. And I looked back up at the statue of Our Lady, and I said to her, well, you're a mother too. You know how I feel.
1: The Bishop of Arda and Clonmacnoise was holding the monstrance, and he came over to her, and he raises the monstrance and blesses the person or a group of people sometimes.
0: My Bishop, Bishop Colum O'Reilly, he anointed me for the anointing of the sick. And after I was anointed, I got restless. But when it came to the consecration of Mass, it's very hard to explain this feeling. I wasn't afraid.
2: But I remember coming to Knock on that day with a great burden that I was carrying, a pastoral burden which had come my way and which was troubling me greatly. So I arrived here in a rather, dampened in spirit somewhat. But something about that day touched me too, I think, because when I heard what happened, it gave me a context in which to see my own pain, and that has been a blessing for me since.
1: And it seems to me, and I told the priest this afterwards, there was some extraordinary silence. You can't explain it, but it was just, you could cut it with a knife. There wasn't a sound. There were thousands of people in the basilica, and yet there wasn't a sound for that split second.
0: But I received Holy Communion from my bishop. And after I received Holy Communion, I got a very bad pain in both of my heels, which is very unusual. That pain went. And when that pain went, every pain in my body went with it. But it was actually when my bishop came down with the Blessed Eucharist and the monstrance for the blessing of the sick. And he came in front of the stretcher and he held it up and he blessed me. It was at that time that I got this beautiful feeling, a magnificent feeling, and like a whispery breeze telling me that if the stretcher was open, that I could get up and walk.
3: And she went back over to St. John's, the building that was over that looked after the sick there, and she said to one of the nurses that she was strapped into the stretcher. She said, if you undo the strap of the stretcher, I'll be able to get up. I can get up. I feel I can get up. So they took off the strap.
0: My two legs swung out and I stood up straight. I wasn't even a bit stiff after all them years. It was Sister Antonia noticed that I was holding my head myself without the collar, that I was using my arms and hands, and that my speech was perfect. But when I stood up here in Knock Shrine, it had nothing to do with walking or moving. Right in front of me, I could see my own heart. And I was so full of joy and peace and a love there is no end to.
3: And she was miraculously cured. She was miraculously cured in the basilica.
1: I was one of the people who interviewed everybody connected with her cure. And this was done in Athlone, in County Westmeath. Including that nurse who was with her, the ambulance driver, all the other nurses that had treated her any time in hospital. All of that was documented, put together, and her case fully examined. And all of that now is concluded.
4: Today in Knock, we had the official declaration of the healing of Marian Carroll. This is unique for Knock because it's it's

0: actually officially recognized now by the church through her bishop, Bishop Francis Duffy, that Marian was healed 30 years ago in Knock.
1: On that day, Marian recalled the key moment during benediction and the blessing of the sick. It was at that time I got this magnificent feeling, a wonderful sensation, like a whispering breeze, telling me that I was cured. I got this beautiful, magnificent feeling, telling me that if the stretcher was opened, I could get up and walk. And so Marian did. I recognize that Marian was healed from her long-standing illness while on pilgrimage in this sacred place.
2: This is the first official healing at Knock. It's a great good news story for the church. In Marian's own book, she talked about this not being just about her, but about something for everyone. That is a good news story, not just for her and her family, but for all people of faith.
0: 30 years of investigation into her case. As you can imagine, no more than with apparitions and with anything else of a supernatural kind of aspect, that the church takes its time. It doesn't rush in. You don't go straight in and say, great, there's a healing. It has to be examined thoroughly, scientifically, and through the eyes of faith as well. So that took 30 years because of the condition itself. Not a huge amount was known of MS at the time. So what the Commission of Inquiry decided was that, well, we need to let medicine evolve and progress to see, is this actually a healing? Is this something that can be substantiated?
3: Marian herself was the one that, never lost trust and confidence in the process, even though she must have felt disappointed things were delayed and had to take time. But she persevered in a very positive way and in a very respectful way. So I commend her for that and commend the process as well, because it was, everything was correctly done.
0: It gives hope. It's a tangible, I suppose, understanding that God is present to us and that God does act in our lives, sometimes in the most extraordinary ways. And a lot of the time it's through an unexpected event such as that. Marian didn't come to Knock on 30 years ago knowing that she was going to be cured or saying, I'm going to be cured today in Knock. She simply came to pray like anybody else with a medical condition. So, and what people witnessed on that day is, I suppose, an understanding that our faith can have real impact on our lives.

0: When you look at, back at Knock from 1879 right to the present day, you know, millions and millions of people have come to Knock, and those millions of people have come for millions of different reasons. You know, in the early days after 1879, when the first pilgrims came to Knock, walked to Knock, they would have come, I suppose, to show the great devotion that they had to Our Lady. Because even though it was a very elaborate apparition scene, people at the time, indeed the witnesses and the first pilgrims, focused almost exclusively on Our Lady. And they came to pray to Our Lady, to ask her intercession. They came to pray for an end to poverty, famine, and so on. And I suppose over the years that has changed, but what hasn't changed is the fact that people still come to Knock to pray.
1: My own memory growing up in the 70s, I'm from Claremorris, which is about 7 miles away, there would have been special trains coming to Knock with pilgrimages. And there would have been a lot of sick people on those trains, and there were special ambulance buses that came to the station in Claremorris, and the handmaids and the stewards would have helped all of the sick onto the buses, and then they would be transported through Claremorris, the 7 mile journey on down to Knock. So pilgrimage has always been a very, very important aspect to Knock and to Knock Shrine.
2: Knock is a place of pilgrimage for many, many people of various different levels of faith. I always say to people when they come to make them feel welcome,

0: that, you know, Knock isn't just for 100% card-carrying Catholics that go to Mass every single Sunday.
1: Pilgrimage has always been a very, very important aspect to Knock and to Knock Shrine. To put it in perspective, we'll say in the 1950s, when you look through the old Knock Shrine annuals here and you see the details of the number of people who were coming here to Knock, there was a particular Sunday in 1954 where there was a pioneer pilgrimage, and 55,000 pioneers came to Knock that day. 22 trains came into Claremorris train station. Now, at the moment, we have 5 trains that service Claremorris, so that'll show you the number of trains that were coming in. And parking had to be found for about 7,500 cars and over 400 buses. So in your mind's eye, you think that in the 1950s, well, sure, there weren't too many cars in Ireland, but that was the that was how busy Knock was, and people were coming in their droves in organised pilgrimages.
0: We have pilgrims here from Ireland, across the seas, Britain, the United States and continental Europe as well, which seems to be growing. We've just, over the last couple of years, had the first diocesan pilgrimages from New York and Boston, which came through our airport here. And so we're encouraging this all the time. And we have various different promotional aspects in terms of focusing on themes and focusing on different occasions for people to attend here.
1: Now, the organised pilgrimage season is still a very, very important part of Knock. And our season runs from the last Sunday in April until the second Sunday in October. And we would still have organised pilgrimage groups coming from all over the country. And indeed, we have had pilgrimages come from overseas over the years. But more and more you see that people are coming here as family groups or as couples or individuals who are coming to Knock just for, to get away, it's an escape, it's a chance to get back in touch with your faith.
2: Some people come to do the traditional pilgrimage, Stations of the Cross, Rosary. Other people to come to do some of the more modern services like guided prayer, with a fantastic counselling service. Other people just come to have a stroll around the grounds, beautiful gardens, just really for some quiet time, to take some time out from their busy lives.

0: there are a number of individuals that have made Knock stand out as it is today as a shrine, as the National Marian Shrine. And I think you could go right back even to Archdeacon Kavanagh, who was the parish priest here at the time of the apparition. He was a renowned for his holiness, actually, and he answered nearly every letter that came in from all over the world. And he would speak to people, speak to media that would come in 1879, 1880, and would have no problem in communicating the sense of the presence of God.
1: One of the lovely aspects that you see here in Knock is the sense of belonging and community and sharing that you see in the huge number of people who come here and give voluntarily of their time during the pilgrimage season here in Knock. Since 1935, the Knock Shrine Society has been in existence, and the handmaids and the stewards have always looked after the sick when they come here to Knock during the pilgrimage season and help them during the ceremonies that take place here.
0: Dame Judy Coyne and her husband Liam Coyne, who founded the Knock Shrine Society. And now these were two local people. Liam was a judge, and Dame Judy, who was his wife, they had no family, but they focused all their attention. They were devout people. And they knew that Knock could be more than it was. It had really stagnated between the time, maybe the late 1890s to 1935, when they set up Knock Shrine Society. So they began to tour the country and tell people what a special place this is. You need to come, you need to explore, you need to see what goes on here. So they put a huge amount of work into this. And they really are heroes, the two of them. They're unsung, really. They wanted no publicity for them.

0: themselves, no recognition for themselves. It was simply the shrine. They were fundamental in really establishing Knock as we have it today.
1: I started here at the shrine back in 1960, and I've been working at the shrine for 55 years as chief steward or head steward, and that's head steward of Knock Shrine Society. At its peak, we had 1,200 members, roughly 600 men and 600 women. We called the men stewards, we called the women handmaids.
2: I'm a handmaid here at Knock Shrine. I came here in 1988 to help look after invalids, disabled people, people with special needs that came to St. Joseph's for a week, spiritual week. I became a handmaid, and I worked, looked after those for about 12 years. Then I was appointed to lead the handmaids, Sunday handmaids. And I did that up until about 3 years ago. I can't remember, 2015 really.
3: In more recent years, through our youth ministry, we have what are known as our VACs, and that's short for Volunteer at Knock Shrine. And that's an opportunity for young people aged 16 and over to come and spend one weekend in the summer here in Knock to volunteer and to help out. And you'd see them, they help out at the ceremonies, they may do readings, they help people who need to go in and out of churches, and they just are there to be a helping hand. And you'd see them, you'd spot them a mile away because they have lovely big vibrant orange hoodies on them, and they really add to the colour and the vibrancy of and the energy. They bring a wonderful energy to Knock.
4: When young people come here and they hear about the apparition, they take so much from it. You know, thousands of young people come here to Knock Shrine every single year to visit us here in the youth ministry. From September to May, we would give school retreats. So schools from all over the country and even UK and America now more recently come, and they spend some time with us, really, I suppose, taking a step back from their everyday ordinary lives and really giving themselves a chance to ask the questions, what's going on with me? What's going on with my life, and where does God fit in all of that? And they're kind of getting the sense that when they come and they hear about the apparition, their eyes are opened to the realities of their everyday lives and how real this is and how important it is for their lives today. Pope Francis more recently has pointed to Our Lady as an example to all young people. You know, what we tend to forget is when God gave Our Lady this great gift, she was only a young girl, just like the young people that come and visit here. So she's an example to all young people to stand up, to be brave, to be courageous, to live out your faith, and don't be afraid to say yes to God. So that's something that we kind of get them to explore while they're here. And then the centre of the whole apparition, Jesus, the Eucharist, to really help them to realise that they're not alone, that Jesus is with them every single step of their whole life journey. And that's something special that they can take away as they leave here.

0: at the time of the apparition, there was so much suffering again in the country between land war, between famines that were happening as well, and people not knowing whether they'd literally have a roof over their head that evening, or the next day, or the next week. So many people were leaving the country as well to immigrate because there was nothing here for them. I suppose it's the presence. If she could be present at the cross to deal with that for other people around her at the time, she can be present to us now in dealing with whatever suffering that we are going through.
1: For me, what happened at Knock was a divine intervention in some ways to give a message of hope and joy and indeed mercy to the people of Ireland at this time in their history. And that we are not alone. Mary, Mother of the Church and Queen of Ireland, is with us to point us beyond the difficulties of today to a brighter future. And also, of course, Knock is a place where we can bring our children and teach them so many of the profound and beautiful realities of our faith.

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1: Hi, I'm Doug Keck, inviting you to join me next time when our guest authors are Father Andrew Hofer, O.P., and Father Philip Nolan, O.P., their book, Hail Mary, Pondering the Mysteries of Love.
2: I mean, talking to God is different than talking to anyone else. And so it's the most essential thing, but it's also raises us beyond our normal way of thinking and speaking and relating. And so it's doing something more than humans can really do on our own.
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Today, Pope Leo XIV presides at the Holy Mass here in the Pontifical Parish of San Tommaso Villanova. And of course, is continuing a cherished tradition established by Pope Saint John the 23rd. The church and the square in front of it is filled with pilgrims, residents, tourists, and members of the local community, all eager to join the Holy Father in prayer. Castel Gandolfo has enjoyed a unique bond with the popes for four centuries, since 1626, when Pope Urban VIII began the tradition of papal summer residence here. Generations of residents have lived alongside the presence of the successors of St. Peter. And this year marks the 400th anniversary of that historic connection. According to the parish priest, Father Tadeusz Rozmusz, the arrival of Pope Leo XIV has brought great joy to the town. His presence creates a beautiful atmosphere of faith, celebration, and unity. And of course, the sight of pilgrims gathering together with the Swiss guards stationed before Apostolic Palace adds to the special character of these days. And many people wish to be present for today's liturgy, and while sitting inside the church is limited, large crowds have assembled in the square as well, following the celebration with devotion and enthusiasm. As we now see the Holy Father processing towards the altar, it's a very small church. As you can see, the procession is a bit short. The Holy Father will then venerate the altar, and as usual, we'll begin the celebration with the sign of the cross.

Among the concelebrants who will be joining the Holy Father this morning is Bishop Vincenzo Viva, Bishop of Albano, and Father Tadeusz Rozmus, a Salesian who is the pastor of the Pontifical Parish of St. Thomas of Villanova. But also concelebrating, there is Father Fabio Adar. We can see him on the screen. He's the Rector Major of the Salesians of Don Bosco. Together with Father Pier Fausto Frisolini, who

the Salesians Procurator General. There's also other invited priests and guests participating in this solemn celebration. And we are currently seeing the familiar gesture of incensing the altar and the cross, and the rising smoke invokes the words of the psalmist, "Let my prayer rise before you like incense," sign of reverence and mystery. As we begin this celebration now, the Holy Father will lead us.

0: Fratelli e sorelle, nella solennità dell'Assunzione della Beata Vergine Maria, la Chiesa contempla la lotta tra l'amore che si...
1: Dear brothers and sisters, on the solemnity of the Assumption of the Blessed Virgin Mary, the Church contemplates the struggle between a love that makes itself poor and gives all, and self-love, which becomes a rejection of God and of one's neighbor. Yet in this conflict, which marks the history of the world, humanity is victorious in Christ, and in the woman clothed with the sun, sees its own glorious destiny already foreshadowed. To celebrate these sacred mysteries worthily, let us acknowledge our sins. I confess to God, the Almighty Father,
2: in pensieri, parole, opere e omissioni, per mia colpa, mia grandissima colpa, e supplico la Beata sempre Vergine Maria, gli angeli, i santi e voi, fratelli e sorelle, di pregare per me, il Signore Dio nostro.
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1: May Almighty God have mercy on us, forgive us our sins, and bring us to everlasting life. 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
1: Almighty ever living God, who assumed the Immaculate Virgin Mary, the mother of your Son, body and soul into heavenly glory, grant, we pray, that always attentive to the things that are above, we may merit to be sharers of her glory. Through our Lord Jesus Christ, your Son, who lives and reigns with you in the unity of the Holy Spirit, one God, for ever and ever. Amen. And now we listen to God's word as we begin the liturgy of the word. The first reading is from the book of Revelation, chapter 11. And the reading will be proclaimed in Italian. We listen.
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0: its tail swept away a third of the stars in the sky and hurled them down to the earth. 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
1: Parola di Dio.
0: And the responsorial psalm is Psalm 45, and we will respond. "The queen stands at your right hand, arrayed in gold."

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0: 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And the second reading is a reading from the first letter of St. Paul to the Corinthians.
1: Fratelli, Cristo è risorto dai morti, primizia di coloro che sono morti. 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
0: Brothers and sisters, Christ has been raised from the dead, the first fruits of those who have fallen asleep. For since death came through man, the resurrection of the dead came also through man. For just as in Adam all die, so too in Christ shall all be brought to life, but each one in proper order. Christ the first fruits, then at his coming those who belong to Christ. Then comes the end, when he hands over the kingdom to his God and Father, when he has destroyed every sovereignty and every authority and power. For he must reign until he has put all his enemies under his feet. The last enemy to be destroyed is death, for he subjected everything under his feet.

Mary is taken up to heaven. A chorus of angels exults. And with that procession with the book of the gospel, and we now prepare ourselves to listen to the gospel proclaimed. And it's a gospel according to Luke chapter 1 verses 39 to 56.

0: In quei giorni Maria si alzò e andò in fretta verso la regione montuosa, in una città di Giuda. Entrata nella casa di Zaccaria, salutò Elisabetta.
1: Mary set out and traveled to the hill country in haste to a town of Judah, where she entered the house of Zachariah and greeted Elizabeth. When Elizabeth heard Mary's greeting, the infant leaped in her womb, and Elizabeth, filled with the Holy Spirit, cried out in a loud voice and said, "Blessed are you among women, and blessed is the fruit of your womb. And how does this happen to me, that the mother of my Lord should come to me? For at the moment the sound of your greeting reached my ears, the infant in my womb leaped for joy. Blessed are you who believed that what was spoken to you by the Lord will be fulfilled." And Mary said, "My soul proclaims the greatness of the Lord. My spirit rejoices in God my Savior, for he has looked with favor on his lowly servant. From this day all generations will call me blessed. The Almighty has done great things for me, and holy is his name. He has mercy on those who fear him in every generation. He has shown the strength of his arm and has scattered the proud in their conceit. He has cast down the mighty from their thrones and has lifted up the lowly. He has filled the hungry with good things, and the rich he has sent away empty. He has come to the help of his servant Israel, for he has remembered his promise of mercy, the promise he made to our fathers, to Abraham and his children forever." Mary remained with her about 3 months and then returned to her home.

0: The Holy Father has just venerated the book of the Gospel and has given us the blessing with the book of the Gospels, and he is now going to deliver his homily. We take a moment and we listen to what he has prepared for us.
1: Cari fratelli e sorelle, con grande gioia anche quest'anno celebro con voi la solennità dell'Assunzione.
0: Dear brothers and sisters, it is with great joy that I celebrate the solemnity of the Assumption with you once again this year. The Magisterium of the Church teaches us that Mary, having completed the course of her earthly life, was assumed body and soul into heavenly glory, and points out to us in this mystery the fulfillment of the most perfect grace that God bestowed upon her at her Immaculate Conception. For this reason, many works of art depict her as a beautiful young woman physically rising from the earth toward the heavens at the end of her earthly life. These works are inspired by the scene described in the passage from the book of Revelation that we heard in the first reading. A woman clothed with the sun, with the moon under her feet, signifying that in Mary's heart, heaven and earth, time and eternity meet. On the surface, this image seems to contrast with our experience of what the passing of the years does to us. As we age, our bodies do not become more agile, but heavier. Our skin does not become fresher, but shows the signs of old age. Our hair does not gain color and luster, but turns gray and then white. So, what do we have in common with the beautiful young woman depicted on the altarpieces of our churches? To understand this, we must unite the two signs we have mentioned, the incorrupt body of the Mother of God and her Immaculate Heart. For it is this purity of the soul that in Mary, as in us, by the grace of God, illuminates and transfigures the whole person, leading us to the glory of heaven.
1: Ci insegna che la nostra vera bellezza non consiste nel nascondere I segni del tempo che passa.
0: The glorification of Mary, body and soul, teaches us that our true beauty does not lie in hiding the signs of aging, but in revealing the signs of love that never end, and are even impressed on our flesh. With this in mind, we are invited to re-examine many of the aesthetic standards, predominantly hedonistic and consumeristic and consumerist in nature, that the world imposes on us. These standards risk trapping us in burdensome expectations, causing us to waste precious energy on what does not really matter and does not last forever. In everyday life, we encounter people whose faces are marked by the years and by suffering, yet who are capable of radiating serenity, kindness, and peace around them, just as we may observe others who are perhaps outwardly attractive, but hard and cold at heart. It is easy to see where true beauty lies and where, on the other hand, there is still a need for conversion, forgiveness, and healing. If we truly wish to discover and nurture the divine beauty that surrounds us and for which we were made, and to share it with those around us, we must learn

0: to see it in the wrinkles of an elderly person, as in the tender face of a child as well, in the maturity of an adult, as in the liveliness of a young person as well, in work, clothes, and tools, as well as in festive decorations. We must listen to the unique love stories that each of these realities tells us, recognizing in them small glimpses of heaven. Love is humanity's most beautiful adornment. Love transfigures, transforms, ennobles, and fills and lifts us up, making us light, free, and close to God, even amid life's ups and downs. Reflecting on the mystery of the Assumption of the Virgin, St. Paul VI said that to understand its meaning, we must transform the terms we use in earthly and temporal language into superlative and absolute ones, to imagine the eternal on a small scale.
1: Papa Francesco scriveva, Maria è colei che sa.
0: Regarding the encounter between the infinite and the finite, in the Mother of God, Pope Francis wrote, Mary was able to turn a stable into a home for Jesus, with poor swaddling clothes and an abundance of love. The miracle that Mary, the maiden of Nazareth, experienced in her innocent heart, which led her to the glory of heaven, is a meeting of extremes, as she herself testifies in the inspired words of the Magnificat, which we heard in the Gospel.
1: La Madre del Cielo ci parla in modo semplice di misteri grandiosi.
0: In this canticle, through the humble expressions of her faith, the Mother of God speaks to us in simple terms of the magnificent mysteries she experienced, such as God becoming man in her to save humanity, and the Eternal One revealing himself within time to reopen the path of eternity for us. At the same time, in her position as a humble servant, St. Paul VI says that Mary shows us the humble dimension in which we too can encounter the Lord.
1: Possiamo incontrarla là dove c'è vera carità, negli occhi di un papà e di una mamma che tornano a casa.
0: We need not look far to find the sublimity of the mystery we celebrate. We can encounter it wherever there is true charity. For example, in the eyes of a father and mother returning home after a long day, tired but happy to be with their children. In the faces of grandfathers and grandmothers who, despite the aches and pains of old age, are filled with unexpected energy as they care for their grandchildren. In the commitment of young people who strive to grow in morality and sincerity, ready even to go against the grain of what everyone else does. Finally, in the daily work of so many men and women who, with faith and dedication, help bring a little bit of heaven to earth and the earth closer to heaven. Dear friends, the beautiful face of Our Lady of the Assumption is unique. It transcends any possible representation, and yet at the same time is familiar to us. Even at this very moment, we can see her face in the people who are close to us, such as the brothers and sisters with whom, in faith, we share the daily offering of our lives. For this reason, the community of believers sees itself in the woman of the Book of Revelation, and the Second Vatican Council describes Mary as the image and beginning of the Church, as a sign of sure hope and solace. In her holy human nature, by the grace of God, we also see our nature. Therefore, we too are called to live the same grace-filled life that she lived and to share in her glory.
1: Invitavi i cristiani del suo tempo a farne la bussola e il punto di riferimento della loro esistenza.
0: When speaking of Christ's resurrection, St. Augustine urged the Christians of his time to make it the compass and focal point of their lives. He said, Christ rose from the dead so that he might never

0: die again. Change course, follow the light, begin to rise from the very place from which he rose. Let us accept his invitation. Let us follow the light of the risen Lord, changing course if necessary.
1: E che ci ha donato come madre, guida, compagna di viaggio e protettrice sulla via del cielo.
0: Let us do so especially today by looking to Mary, whom God has crowned with glory in body and soul, and whom he has given to us as mother, guide, companion on our journey, and protector on the path of heaven.

0: And that's how then the Holy Father conclude his beautiful homily, inviting us to follow the light of the risen Lord, changing course if necessary. He invited us to do so, especially today, by looking to Mary, whom God has crowned with glory in body and soul, and whom he has given to us as mother, guide, companion on our journey, and protector on the path to heaven. Shortly after this moment of silent reflection, we will pray the Creed.
1: Credo in un solo Dio, Padre onnipotente, creatore del cielo. Maria assunta in cielo, la Chiesa ha un segno di consolazione e di speranza e riconosce nella Madre la prima discepola di Cristo.
0: In Mary assumed into heaven, the Church has a sign of consolation and hope and recognizes in the Mother of the Lord the first disciple of Christ. United with her who magnified the Lord with her very life, let us raise our humble prayer to God.
2: Per il popolo dei battezzati, in comunione con Papa Leone e con tutti I pastori, sappia dare
0: for the baptized people of God, that in communion with Pope Leo and all the pastors of the Church, they may be able to give an account of the hope of the Gospel and bear joyful witness to the presence of Christ's kingdom in the world. Let us pray. Hear us, O God, our salvation. For humanity, loved by the Lord, that amid the struggles between good and evil, it may remain steadfast in the values that give life and ensure the dignity and true progress of all.

0: Let us pray.
1: E degli organismi internazionali, guidati da pensieri di pace e di equità.
0: For those responsible for nations and international organizations, that guided by thoughts of peace and fairness, they may take to heart the fate of the poorer countries and work for a world that is more just and marked by solidarity. We pray to the Lord.
2: Nello stupore per la bellezza del creato, sappiano tendere.
0: For those who are enjoying a time of rest and vacation, that in wonder before the beauty of creation, they may lift their hearts to the realities of heaven and preserve an interior spirit and a love for what is good. We pray to the Lord.
3: Riuniti nello spezzare il pane, nella condivisione della nostra vita. Sappiamo crescere nella generosità.
0: For us gathered here to break the bread, that through the sharing of our lives we may grow in generosity and respond with joy to the grace that has been given to us. Let us pray to the Lord.
4: O Dio, che nell'assunzione della Beata Vergine Maria ci manifesti l'umanità fatta di terra rivestita di cielo.
0: O God, who in the Assumption of the Blessed Virgin Mary show us humanity formed of earth and clothed with heaven, hear our prayer and grant that, freed from the burden of sin, we may follow Christ your Son, the first fruits of the risen life, who lives and reigns forever and ever. Amen.

And we see now the these visual images directly from Gandolfo. It's the Church of Saint Tommaso di Villanova. The procession of the gifts, beginning the liturgy of the Eucharist. The gifts of bread and wine are brought forward. Simple offerings that will become the body and blood of Christ. On this feast, we then entrust ourselves to Mary's maternal intercession, asking her to accompany us on our journey towards the kingdom.

Accept this bread, O Father, now we pray, that on this altar Christ's body it may be, may all our lives become an offering to you, the life of Christ within us, O Holy Trinity. Accept as well the wine within this chalice, that it may be the blood of our Redeemer. May all our sacrifices be pure and pleasing to you, offered through Christ your Son, O Holy Trinity. The gifts we bring today are signs of love, a love that binds your children into one. We offer them, O Father,

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That's the offertory hymn, currently chanted, beautifully chanted by the choir, accompanying this moment of offertory, as the Holy Father is currently incensing the gifts of bread and wine, the altar and the cross.

0: Pregate, fratelli e sorelle, perché questa nostra famiglia, radunata dallo Spirito Santo nel nome di Cristo, possa offrire il sacrificio gradito a Dio Padre Onnipotente.
1: Pray, brothers and sisters, that my sacrifice and yours may be acceptable to God, the Almighty Father.
0: Salga a te, o Signore, il nostro sacrificio di lode, e per intercessione della Beata Vergine Maria, assunta in cielo, i nostri cuori ardenti del tuo amore.
1: May this oblation, our tribute of homage, rise up to you, O Lord, and through the intercession of the most blessed Virgin Mary, whom you assumed into heaven, may our hearts, aflame with the fire of love, constantly long for you, through Christ our Lord. Amen.
0: Rendiamo grazie al Signore nostro Dio.
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1: It is truly right and just, our duty and our salvation, always and everywhere to give you thanks, Lord, Holy Father, Almighty and Eternal God, through Christ our Lord. For today, the Virgin Mother of God was assumed into heaven, as the beginning and image of your church's coming to perfection, and a sign of sure hope and comfort to your pilgrim people. Rightly, you would not allow her to see the corruption of the tomb, since from her own body she marvelously brought forth your incarnate Son, the author of all life. And so, in company with the choirs of angels, we praise you and with joy we proclaim.

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1: Lord Jesus Christ, who said to your apostles, peace I leave you, my peace I give you. 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Amen. And the deacon inviting us then to share with each other the sign of peace. And we offer the sign of peace then to those who are close to us at this moment. And the choir is leading us now with the Lamb of God, A New Day.

0: Ecco l'agnello di Dio, ecco colui che toglie i peccati del mondo. Beati gli invitati alla cena della.
1: Behold the Lamb of God, behold him who takes away the sins of the world. Blessed are those called to the supper of the Lamb. Lord, I am not worthy that you should enter under my roof, but only say the word, and my soul shall be healed.

And during this moment of communion, we think in a special way of those who cannot physically participate in the Eucharist, those who are following on television, especially those who are sick in hospitals and in retirement villages. And together with them, we pray and make an act of spiritual communion. My Jesus, I believe that you are present in the most holy sacrament. I love you above all things, and I desire to receive you into my soul. Since I cannot at this moment receive you sacramentally, come at least spiritually into my heart. I embrace you as if you were already there, and I unite myself wholly to you. Never permit me to be separated from you. Amen.

As the faithful receive Holy Communion, we enter a moment of quiet contemplation. The parish church of St. Thomas of Villanova, where we are today, has witnessed countless moments of prayer over the centuries. We know that it was designed by John Lorenzo Bernini in the 1600s. It reflects the harmony and clarity of Roman Baroque architecture. Its interior, with soft curves and balanced proportions, was meant to draw the eye upward towards heaven, towards the mystery we celebrate today. The painting and sculptures that adorn this church speak of faith lived in this region for generations. Many depict scenes from the life of Mary and the saints, inviting us to see beauty as a pathway to God. Like in many Catholic churches, in this place as well, in this church, art becomes prayer.

It is fitting to recall the long and meaningful history that surrounds this place where we are today, Castle Gandolfo. It has been closely linked to the life of the popes for centuries. This year marks 400 years since the popes first established their presence here, beginning with Pope Urban VIII in 1626, who commissioned the construction of the Apostolic Palace. Since that time, Castle Gandolfo has served as a place of rest, reflection, and pastoral closeness for generations of popes. The Pontifical Parish of St. Thomas of Villanova, where we've just celebrated the Eucharist, carries a rich and beautiful heritage. And this year also marks 100 years of Salesian pastoral service in this pontifical parish. The Salesians of Don Bosco were first invited to Castle Gandolfo in 1926 to organize the parish oratory. And only a few years later, in 1929, they were entrusted with the full pastoral care of the parish. And for a century, they have accompanied families, young people, and pilgrims with the spirit of St. John Bosco, a spirit of joy, education, and closeness to the young. We then take this moment of gratitude and thanksgiving after having received the Holy Sacrament. We silently reflect on what we have just received and celebrated. And then the Holy Father will lead us with the prayer after communion, and then the solemn blessing.

0: Preghiamo. 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
1: cielo. Having received the sacrament of salvation, we ask you to grant, O Lord, that through the intercession of the Blessed Virgin Mary, whom you assumed into heaven, we may be brought to the glory of the resurrection, through Christ our Lord. Amen.

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0: Ave Regina Celorum, hail Queen of Heaven, hail Lady of the Angels, hail O Root, hail O Gate, from whom unto the world a light is arisen. Rejoice, glorious Virgin, beautiful above all others. Farewell, most gracious Maiden, and pray for us to Christ. This is the Marian antiphon that we've just chanted. We notice a beautiful blue color on the vestments of the Holy Father. Yeah, blue is traditionally associated with the Blessed Virgin Mary, symbolizing her purity, holiness, faithfulness, and her unique place in God's plan of salvation. On behalf of Vatican Media, thank you for joining us. We invite you to visit the Vatican News web portal and follow us on Facebook, Instagram, YouTube, and Twitter for a full summary of today's celebration, along with continuing coverage of Vatican and world events. My name is Bonga Majola, and it's been a great joy to accompany you today with the English translation of this liturgy. We'll be back at noon for the recitation of the Angelus prayer. Laudetur Jesus Christus, praised be Jesus Christ.
1: O Christ Jesus, I acknowledge thee, King of the universe. All that has been created has been made for thee. Exercise upon me all thy rights. I renew all my baptismal promises, renouncing Satan and all his works and pomps. I promise to live a good Christian life and to do all in my power to procure the triumphs of the rights of God and thy church. Divine Heart of Jesus, I offer thee my poor actions in order to obtain that all hearts may acknowledge thy sacred kingship, and that thus the reign of thy peace may be established throughout the universe.

Hi, this is Dr. Anthony Rizzi, here to talk about Faith Matters. And today I want to talk to you about AI, artificial intelligence, which is all the rave now. It's been talked about and is, you know, when you do a Google search, you'll often get an AI response. And it's become more and more common for people to use it for all kinds of things, from legal briefs to solving equations to writing programs to writing letters, whatever, anything you can think of. And what's disturbing about it is that we've come to a place where we don't interact in the way that we should with people. We are substituting AI for people, and people are becoming more like AI, and AI is becoming more like people. And the thing we have to watch for in the future is the idea that we will accept communications with an AI bot over the difficulty of communicating with a real person. And as we get more and more used to it and it's become more AI accepting and more AI acting like AI ourselves, the more comfortable that is becoming. And we're seeing a lot of that in the antisocial behavior that is the not spending time together, the not talking to each other in person, to not using the phone to talk to each other, but using the phone in kind of strange, like, distancing ways, even where we create a Facebook or Snapchat facade of ourselves and somebody else creates that same facade and we play a snapshot facade with each other and we don't penetrate the person. And then, the AI is better at that than us. And so pretty soon there's going to be the AI dating, you know, site, and it's going to be horrible. It's going to be bad, but the temptation is getting strong and we have to resist it and we have to

notice that it's coming and start making ourselves not AI, but thoughtful, intelligent people that act according to reason and truth in our lives and have a full human life so that AI can be a low-level assistant, but not a replacement.

0: The following is an EWTN special presentation.
1: Work is for the sake of leisure. It's for the sake of being able to have time and space and resources for those highest and most fulfilling activities.
2: Leisure is destroyed through constant connection and distraction. The reality is that now we don't have our own time. We are always connected. We are always available.
3: We are made to know God, love God, and serve God in this world so that we may be happy with Him in the next. So worship is man's highest activity because it's where we give God His due.

0: Man needs to realize that he is called to work and it's essential for his happiness, but it's not the highest point of his vocation. Even the creation story shows us this. The first 6 days are dedicated to God wisely ordering and making the world a better place, but the sixth day is not the last day. The seventh day is where it all comes to a culmination. So worship is the real purpose of human life. Leisure is the true purpose of human life.
1: Leisure is any activity that is done for its own sake. It's an activity that is intrinsically valuable and worthwhile. We don't do this thing in order to produce this or in order to get that, but we do this thing because in and of itself, it's valuable and it's worthwhile to do. Leisure is the highest sort of activity that we can do, whether it's prayer, whether it's contemplation, whether it's worship, whether it's play or appreciating a good thing like art or culture.
2: If I could push a button and get the results of going to the gym without having to go to the gym, would I push that button? And if the answer is yes, I would push the button, then it's not really leisure. Let's say I like reading certain kind of books, and if I could push the button and all the knowledge of the book would be in my head without the effort of reading it, I wouldn't push that button because I love reading. So therefore, reading is true leisure for me.
1: Leisure is something different than taking a break. A break or rest is for the sake of work and working better. Work is for the sake of leisure. It's for the sake of being able to have time and space and resources for those highest and most fulfilling activities, which are leisurely activities. Nowadays, we're awash in entertainment, and it's easy to confuse this with leisurely activity. To just consume media as a way to kind of placate ourselves or distract ourselves from life, this is not true leisure, this is distraction.
3: Leisure is destroyed through constant connection and distraction. And one of the effects of digitization is it's destroyed our attention spans. This revolutionary new form of technology is destructive of leisure. The reality is that now we don't have our own time. We are always connected. We are always available.
4: Most technologies typically are morally neutral. You can use them for something good or for something bad. So technology in and of itself is generally something that we shouldn't fear or be afraid of. With technology, there is a responsibility that it demands. And so with any technology, there is education that has to go along with it. We need to learn about it and inform ourselves on how to use that technology responsibly.
3: All of us who have these devices have to resist their gravitational pull. If you find

0: yourself permanently distracted, craving distraction, put it away. Do something else. Find ways, even for short bits of time, to be undistracted. Anything you can do to immerse yourself in reality. Get outdoors. All of those things build up your capacity to regain control over your own life.
1: It's important to remember that true brotherhood and friendship require leisure. It's no coincidence that friendship among men is declining at the same time that leisure is becoming more scarce. That's one of the reasons men are experiencing isolation and loneliness in record numbers. Strengthening your friendships and building up a sense of brotherhood require making time for leisure.
2: Take a look at how much of your schedule is given over to work. How much are you actually devoting time to your family? How much are you devoting to even things like hobbies? You know, a lot of times men get lost in their job and forget their hobbies they used to love. Make sure to have times of leisure. Make sure to have times of stepping back and realizing what's important.
3: I first worked for IBM when I was in high school, and that really planted the seed. I really loved working for a large corporation because I felt I had a dozen careers working for the same company. I got to work on a variety of things, and I never had to leave the company. I was the general manager of technical support services for IBM, which meant my organization took care of all the IBM hardware and software around the world. We had about 22,000 employees in 170 countries. I was also the global chief information officer of IBM. My faith had a huge impact on my corporate work because it led for me to be a much more empathetic, compassionate person. And so I did my best to always put people first, and that's how I tried to manage and lead. I'd always grown up in IBM, and so there are three beliefs: respect for the individual, service to our clients, and the pursuit of excellence. I would ingrain that in our team, but also say to them, I want you to set your priorities for your life as well. My priorities are God, family, and IBM in that order, but you need that North Star to discern what do I do next. And that always really helped me balance what was required for me in the context of the IBM culture, but also with my own life. One thing I noticed at work is a lot of people did what I would call unproductive busyness. I learned to do my best to try to work smarter, not harder. You get pulled in a lot of different directions. And unless you can really compartmentalize and focus, you'll just be frenetic all day and get nothing done. And I think the same way in our spiritual life. We can get into a mode of just constantly going one thing to another and totally lose track of who we are, what we're made for, what our purpose is. I think rest is a strength because it's just really an imitation of Jesus. People were constantly coming to him, asking him to heal, to do this or that, and what did he do? He would go off and pray. So if our Savior needed time to rest, who am I to try to think of a better idea? I feel it's really important to always have outside activities, especially leisure activities, that help us really see the truth, beauty, and goodness in the world. As a busy executive, one of the most important leisure things for me was vacation, unplugging from work and spending time with my family, doing things we enjoy. No matter what job I had, I always made sure I took all my vacation each year. I wasn't one of the kind of people who banked it and someday hoped to get time to actually use it. I got into music and started playing the cello. I signed up for classes when I was 40, and it's been a passion for me ever since. I'm not good at it, but it calms my mind. It gives me great.

0: joy. Leisure in the Christian life is embedded in our faith. Sunday is a day of rest, a day for us to give praise and glory to God. Our prayer life is essential. In today's society, I think it's immensely difficult for men to find peace and stillness because the world is constantly trying to distract us. If I were trying to discern where I would find leisure or peace, I would ask God to help me identify my passion, something that's going to be helpful and life-giving. We encounter God through truth, beauty, and goodness. And so I feel it's really important to always have outside activities, especially leisure activities, that help us really see the truth, beauty, and goodness in the world and draw us closer to God.
1: Leisure, you would seem, would be attractive, right? But many of us seem to have trouble with that. Asadia is a sin or a vice. It's basically a reluctance or a denial to do the good that God is calling us to do. It's more commonly understood as laziness or referred to as sloth. Most vices can go in sort of two directions of sort of too much, too little. And so sloth, seen as laziness, would be just not putting enough effort in. But you can also go in the opposite direction, which is kind of too much work seen as a sort of busyness.
2: I think we see a lot of disordered busyness in the world today. This is a kind of activity that doesn't actually lead to or accomplish the goal that we have in mind. I think often it looks like a kind of hyperactivity. We bounce from one thing to the other, doesn't have any real connection with where we're trying to go, but boy, are we busy, boy, are we doing things.
1: Sometimes sloth can be kind of experienced more as a sort of listlessness. You just have no energy. You just don't feel like it. You have no motivation to get stuff done. How do you get yourself motivated?
2: It's important to remember that the root cause of acedia or sloth is a lack of love. It's love that motivates us to do the good. It's love that draws us towards the good. So if we want to generate energy or enthusiasm towards the good, the best way is to tap into that root of love, to remember our love.
3: We are made to know God, love God, and serve God in this world so that we may be happy with Him in the next. Worship is when we give praise and adoration to God. So worship is man's highest activity because it's where we give God His due. We honor God as our creator. We honor God as our savior. And we honor God and thank God and praise God for all the gifts that He's given us in our lives.
2: I sometimes say to people, tell me how you spend your Sunday and I'll tell you how leisurely your life is. I think Sunday actually captures many of the activities that we might think of as being leisurely.
3: In Genesis chapter 1 and Genesis chapter 2, there are 7 days of creation, and for 6 days, God works, and the pinnacle of His creation is man on the sixth day, and then on the seventh day, He rests from all His labor. And so God resting on the Sabbath gives an indication to us that we also are called to rest on the Sabbath day. It's a day for rest so that we can worship our Lord, that we can go and attend Mass, that we can spend time with our family.
4: How important is the Sabbath in relation to work? Well, we all know, right, the third commandment, that we're supposed to keep holy the Sabbath. We as Catholics know that the foundation of that day is going to Mass, participating in the holy sacrifice of the Mass. Receive those graces, and then that gives us the strength to make it through Monday, Tuesday, Wednesday, Thursday, Friday, Saturday, where we go back out into the chaos of that crazy world and try to bring Christ into that

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0: Welcome to the Web of Faith. I'm your host, Father John Trigilio, the Diocese of Harrisburg, Pennsylvania, and President of the Confraternity of Catholic Clergy. I'm joined by my friend and colleague, Father Ken Bergenti, of the Diocese of Metuchen, New Jersey, and Vice Rector at Mount St. Mary's Seminary in Emmitsburg, Maryland. Welcome, Father Ken.
1: Thank you. Nice to be here.
0: And we're answering questions posted by you, our viewers and listeners, which, by the way, you can send to us at weboffaith@ewtn.com.
1: Dear Father Trigilio, can you tell me what is the purpose of marriage for humanity?
0: Okay, Alexander, short and sweet. That's the way we like them. The purpose of marriage is, one, there's a very practical purpose, that it continues the human race through procreation. And marriage is the foundation of society, whether it's secular society, which we sometimes call the state, but not as in the 50 states, but as a secular government. It's also a foundation for the church. That's why, you know, the church is so concerned about the sanctity of marriage, which was created by God. It wasn't creation of the government. It was created by God. And we see even Adam refers to Eve as his wife. Although there was not a wedding ceremony, she didn't walk down the aisle, and there wasn't some flower girl throwing petals all over the place, and there wasn't a rehearsal dinner or a bachelor party or any of that nonsense. But he refers to Eve as his wife. And so we have in Genesis, and we have from antiquity, you know, the existence of marriage. So there's a practical aspect, but then there's also the spiritual, the mutual sanctification of husband and wife. We see this particularly since the time of Jesus. He elevates marriage from a natural state to a supernatural, makes it a sacrament. So that's why, you know, the priest or deacon is important to the celebration of that. The couple marries each other. They're the ministers, but you and I, as ordained ministers, we witness on behalf of Holy Mother Church this sacred union.
1: You know, and I think you mentioned a good point about the stability. Pope Paul VI, in his encyclical back in 1968, Humani Vitae, mentioned that marriage is for the couple to build up their love for each other, and also to bring forth children, which also then implies that it's a stable environment to bring forth children. And we've all seen when that doesn't happen, and we see that how the divorce and the separation of families has really weakened society, weakened even the members in the church too. And so it is a fundamental building block in the church and in society. So it's a very important sacrament to be upheld and to be supported. And and of course, you know, with the recent synod on marriage, or the pre-synod, I should say, next year will be the synod itself, we're really seeing that the church is really stepping up in teaching and preparing and its future candidates and the necessity of that for marriage.
0: Yes, and you know, we remind people that, you know, marriage is of divine origin. So we can't change it. The state can't change it any more than we can change that you need water for baptism, or that you know, you must be a baptized male to be ordained a priest. That's why, you know, traditional marriage is more than just a thing of the past and a historical nostalgia. It's an ontological reality. You have to have one man, one woman in this special bond, which mirrors, you know, the relationship of God in the Old Testament to his chosen people. And then most intimately is Jesus, you know, St. Paul says, loves the church as a groom loves his bride. So marriage is the sort of like the center of the spiritual life from that standpoint.
1: And this is where vocations come out of. I mean, we were wondering why vocations are sort of slow recently. If you look at the instability of married life, mm-hmm. That's one of the reasons. But so good married families, couples and families, is where the seeds of vocations to the priesthood and to the religious life. So that's why it's so important in not only in society, but in our church, to su-

0: support married couples in the various programs and that we have to keep them together and, mm-hmm. and they're the leaven in our church.
1: And one last point I'd like to make is that, you know, St. Augustine talked about the three goods of marriage. One is the openness to possibility of children, offspring through procreation, but also there's permanence that, you know, this is going to be until death. And then there's fidelity that, you know, you're not going to be cheating on one another. And, you know, just like God was always faithful, no matter how many times the Israelites were unfaithful, he was always constant in his fidelity to them. All right, let's take another peek here. One for you. Dear Father Briganti, I need your help. The second commandment says, you shall not take the name of the Lord your God in vain. What does it really mean? May God's rich blessings be with you. Thanks, Oscar.
0: Well, very good question. Well, for the obvious, it means that we don't curse using our Lord's name in anything in a bad way or also anything in a sacrilegious way. There should be respect for God's name. In the Old Testament, the people of the Israelites were afraid to even use the proper name of the Lord. It was so revered. And unfortunately today, we take it so for granted. And so therefore the second commandment is especially to safeguard the sanctity of God's name. Also, we should show not only reverence to God, but reverence to the holy things that related to God. So it would be sacramentals and the sacraments and the church. And so therefore there should be anything that violates that could be considered sacrilegious. And finally, we don't take any false oaths. You know, they still use a Bible when we go to court and you put your hand on the Bible and you say, you swear that what you're saying is the whole truth, nothing but the truth before Almighty God. So you never are to take a false oath using God's name. So those are the preliminary things that I come to mind when I see that commandment.
1: I think a lot of people just only think of, you know, people using God's name to swear, which is the most obvious one, which we're forbidden to do. But like you said, there's this, you know, not only blasphemy, which is using God's name disrespectfully, but sacrilege, showing disdain for holy things, you know, whether it's a rosary or in a church, you know, a crucifix, or even a person, like you see a nun or a priest and, you know, you show disrespect just because of who they are, not because of the person, you know, that you got a beef with somebody, but, you know, this sort of anti, you know, religion type of idea. So sacrilege, blasphemy, these are all under the umbrella of that commandment, don't take the Lord your God in vain.
0: When people come and say that they use our Lord's in an irreverent way, I always say a good remedy for that is to pray the divine praises. Mm-hmm. And those are it's like a little litany that comes after the benediction. Blessed be God, blessed be his holy name, and blessed be Jesus Christ, mm-hmm. true God and true man, and goes on and continue. And so I said, try to say that every time you misuse the Lord's name, or you do something that is wrong with the sacramentals, or something like that, this helps to restore the reverence of God and holy things that are mm-hmm. due to Him.
1: Well, you know, I also remember the Holy Name Society.
0: Yeah,
1: a lot of churches. You know, this began many years ago because the guys had a little salty language, right. And they would use Jesus' name to swear and curse. So some, I think it was an Irish priest, came up with the idea, let's have a Holy Name Society where the men took an oath that they would not use God's name to commit blasphemy and to curse. And unfortunately, that kind of went by the wayside. I mean, people have Holy Name Societies, but they don't do it for the right reason. And then, you know, a lot of people, it's ironic that you'll see on television and movies, they'll use God's name or the name of Jesus in a curse way, but they'll bleep out four-letter words which are vulgar, right. But they're not blasphemous. And right. I'm not advocating that we do either right. or, but like Pope Benedict says, both and. Don't use the vulgar words and don't use the blasphemous words.
0: Right. It is a shame that our society has been becoming less respectful in everything that we do. But the Holy Name Society is, if you don't have it in your parish, it would be nice to start it. It's a national organization, mm-hmm. and you just need to have a few bunch of men to come in from your parish and a commitment. And I liked it because on Holy Thursday, they kept a vigil at the mm-hmm. Holy Sepulchre, and they had different devotional prayers that they said on the hour until we closed the blessed, put

0: the Blessed Sacrament away for Holy Thursday evening. It was a beautiful devotion that they had, and they did a lot of other things in the parish too. It's a great men's organization. They just need to have good chaplains, good priests or deacons to inspire them. But it could be a junior Holy Name Society for the youngsters, and then the men's group.
1: And you could still be a Knight of Columbus and be a member of the Holy Name Society. Okay. Let's see here.
0: Dear Father Trujillo, Christ and the apostles were all Jewish. When did Christ convert to the Catholic faith? This is not intended to be a smart aleck answer. Question. Thank you, Mary.
1: Mary, Jesus didn't convert. He's the one who started everything, any more than you can't say that God in the Old Testament converted to Judaism. He started the religion. He started the human race. It's not a point of conversion as, say, with like Paul, when he was Saul of Tarsus, there was a conversion moment for him. Whereas Jesus, you know, he is he's the groom. The church is his spotless bride. So he is the one who founded, because remember he said in Matthew 16:18, blessed are you, Simon, son of John, you are the rock upon which I will build my church, and the gates of hell will not stand against her. So Jesus is the origin. He builds the church. He doesn't convert, even though he was raised in the Jewish faith because he's the Messiah. He also creates. So there's not a conversion moment, even though he gets baptized at the River Jordan, but it's not a sacrament. So that wasn't his conversion day, as often happens when people get baptized today.
0: And of course, as the head of the church, you know, he's a priest, prophet, and king. And he is the high priest. And then as prophet, he reveals all the truths necessary for our salvation about God and about our tenets of our faith. And then finally, he governs, he guides, he is the head of the church. Now, the Pope, which is the visible head on earth, used to wear what they call a tiara, which was a papal tiara, which was a threefold step, which looked like three crowns, and it was to symbolize the head of the church, priest, prophet, and king, that the Lord bestowed this on the Pope, and when he said, "You are the rock in which I will build my church." But of course, Christ is the high priest in this, and the unity of the church is by the Lord himself. We are one by Christ himself. So he is the head of the church, no conversion, but the head.
1: Yeah, plus you think about the apostles, other than St. Paul, there's no one instant or moment when, say, St. Peter, St. John, St. James converted from right. Judaism into Christianity. I mean, they were Jesus' followers, because remember, too, Christianity was a part of Judaism in the very beginning. It wasn't until the Temple of Jerusalem was destroyed, in 70 AD that the Christians are sort of kicked out and they become a religion unto themselves. And you can't use these type of terms to refer to Jesus or, say, any of the 12 apostles. But after that, obviously, you know, there's a particular moment in which one, you know, and conversio, that's a wonderful term, or metanoia in the Greek. It's turning oneself back to God, because aversio is turning away, which is the essence of sin. Conversio is turning back. And so, you know, we are constantly on the process of conversion. Unfortunately, we have to take a little break now. We ask you to please stay tuned. We'll be back in a few moments with more Web of Faith.
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1: Welcome back to the Web of Faith. You can always reach us by email at this address, weboffaith@ewtn.com. All right, Father Ken, we've got some more questions to look at today. Here's one for you. The Lord Jesus' feet have been represented on the cross in two different ways. One with the feet parallel to each other and the other with one foot atop the other. What really happened to his feet in the crucifixion? Do we know? Thanks for any light you can shed. Rami in California.
0: Well, very interesting question. And you have seen many different crucifixes with different representations, and a lot of it is the artist himself that's representing them. One we have in the seminary is actually very beautiful. It's Christ the High Priest on the cross. So he's in his vestments. Mm-hmm. He's got a little maniple. and now, obviously, he didn't have that, but it's the symbol that he is priest and victim on the cross. And so the artist had a way of representing different things. But what we probably happened is, first of all, language has changed. So, you know, when they said that Christ was nailed through the hand, a lot of times the cross that we see is the nail goes through here. But we know that if you put a nail through here, it wouldn't sustain.
1: Yeah, it would rip right off.
0: So the hand then back, again, limited language, would really extend up to here, what we now call a wrist.
1: Yeah.
0: Okay, so the nail went through here because we know that that can sustain a body on the cross. So the same with the feet. Probably because the Romans were very economical, and they wouldn't want to use two nails for the feet. They would overlap it and put the one nail through both of them, and it would be a little bit higher up than the foot itself. And I even seen many of the crosses have like little ledges on there, because they would want the person to stay as long alive on the cross as possible for the torture, so they wouldn't expiate right away.
1: Yeah, in fact, if you look at the Byzantine or Orthodox cross, it's sometimes called, they've got a couple of, you know, there's the top bar, which is the plaque that has Jesus Nazarenus Rex Iudae, or Jesus of Nazareth, King of the Jews. And then you've got the larger bar where he put his arms. And then there's that slanted bar where he put his feet. And according to Eastern theology, one is going up, one's going down. And the one that's going up is near the good thief. The one going down is near the bad thief. So one allegedly goes to heaven, one goes to hell. But there's some kind of foot rest probably. Now, the Shroud of Turin doesn't show, you know, how many nails there were, but that there were nail holes.
0: Right.
1: And like you said, in Latin, there was no word for wrist. So manus went from the top of your fingers all the way down to your elbow. So any part in there, I remember there was one fellow who wrote in once who said, you know, it says that he pierced his hands and his feet, and I saw this thing on TV that said he had to have it in his wrist, therefore he was quitting religion. I said, wait a minute, that's because of the English language, you know.
0: Right.
1: But it is, you know, when you see pictures of the crucifixion, the other thing, too, is like, was Jesus' eyes closed or were they open when they pierced Longinus thrust the lance into him and blood and water came out? You know, some people die and their eyes are open, so it's an artistic representation.
0: Right.
1: Most than likely it was much more graphic looking like you would see in the movie, like The Passion, than today. It's very cleaned up. You know, Jesus is nice and pristine. Well, cause it's for church worship and you don't want to gore people out.
0: Although there's a special devotional card from Spain.
1: On
0: the pat, which shows what really what would look like with all the lacerations, and because it wasn't just a single little strand of whip, but there was like 30 pellets on the one whip. So when you were getting whipped, these 30 pellets would every time hit you, and it wasn't just a neat little dainty crown, but rather a big thick thorns and mass that was placed on his head. So he lost a lot of blood as he went up, and that's probably why the ledge would be there to keep him as live as much possible,
1: because they wanted to get their money's worth in terms of the gore and the and the

0: crucifixion in terms of the punishment. One thing I have to think of too is that across the street from me, when I was in the minor seminary in Erie at Mercyhurst, there was a sister who had a vision of the crucifixion as it actually happened, and she portrayed this in a crucifix, and it was the goriest. You couldn't look at it too long because it just moved you to tears. But it was allegedly a private revelation that was shown to her so that we could appreciate the real thing in terms of this Jesus suffered this much for me, you know, for my sins. Now, let's see here. Oh, we got one for you.
1: Oh.
0: Can Catholics be excommunicated from the church by God himself without the church going through the proper procedure? Sincerely, Shane.
1: Well, Shane, that's a very intense question, but a very good one. In one sense, it is by the church that there's excommunication, but there are some sins that are called de facto, that you're excommunicated because of the sin itself. So a bishop does not have to pronounce it or what have you. And some of these are as follows. First one would be abortion. Second one would be a desecration of the Blessed Sacrament. Third, a priest that breaks the seal of confession. The fourth one would be a violent attack on the Holy Father. Five would be ordaining a bishop without the papal mandate, without permission from the Pope. And then finally, if the priest forgives the sins of his accomplice. So in other words, the accomplice and him both committed the sin, and the priest then forgives that person. This would be definitely, especially in the areas of the sixth commandment, which would be the area that this would be an automatic excommunication.
0: Yeah, so it happens automatically. You don't need a bishop to impose, whereas there are times when a bishop can, through a canonical procedure, because they can have what they call a canonical court or tribunal.
1: And the word excommunication itself, Father.
0: It means to remove and from communion, excommunicatio, to sever the connection. And it's always seen as a medicinal remedy, not as a penal one, so that the hope is a person repents. Mm-hmm. So for instance, if you've got a famous politician who is consistently voting for abortion, and that a bishop could say, you know, we're warning you, if you don't cease and desist, you know, you're going to be excommunicated. Well, that gives them an opportunity to repent, and if they don't and you get excommunicated, then the idea is that hopefully you'll not like being excommunicated and you want to come back in the full communion.
1: Now, related to it would be interdict, if you want to...
0: Yeah, interdict is a much limited penal sanction in the church, where a person is told you can't receive the sacraments, but it's not, an excommunication is more than just not receiving the sacraments. You don't get Catholic burial. You're cut off from the church. You're not damned in the sense that, you know, in Middle Ages, people sort of perceived it as that God, or the church was sending you to hell. No, you send yourself to hell by committing your sins and dying unrepentant of a mortal sin. But excommunication was like the worst thing to you next to that. And in the Middle Ages, when there was just the one church, even kings and emperors, you know, like the Holy Roman Emperor was excommunicated a couple of times, like Pope Gregory the Seventh excommunicated King Henry the Fourth, and he repented. I mean, one time he was outside in the snow in his bare feet, and they were saying to the Pope, this is like crying wolf. He did this 3-4 times already. And Pope Gregory said, I'm a priest before I'm Pope. I have to, if someone comes to me asking for forgiveness, I have to take him and forgive him. Now, Henry did, again, as we know, turn his back on the Pope again. But the idea is that excommunication, the formal process, is rare, but there is a formal imposition of that. And then there's the ones that you mentioned that happen automatically. So now one of the nice things is that under Pope St. John Paul the Great, we as priests no longer have to get permission from the bishop to absolve the crime of abortion. So if a woman comes in or a man comes in and says, I participated in abortion, we can't absolve them. But prior to the 83 code, in the 1917 code, you had to get to the bishop and say, I have someone, you can't mention a name, of course, committed this reserved sin, and I need your permission. It was just to show that these things are so grave in the eyes of the church that, you know, you needed that extra process.
1: Right, but it's important to know that now

0: now a priest can, in the sacramental confession, can for instances of abortion, can lift that. So
1: that's right. Yeah. Other ones we can't. So for instance, right. if you're in the confessional and the priest comes in and says, I broke the seal of confession, or I desecrate the Blessed Sacrament, or I absolve my accomplice in the sin against the sixth commandment, you and I can't do that. We have to refer that to the Holy See.
0: Again, with no names involved, so that the identity.
1: Yeah, you just put X. I mean, Father Levis told me once that he had to go through a process once of doing that, and he says you don't put any names. You just say X came to me for this sin, and I need the permission. And it goes all the way to the Holy Father himself, and he has to, under his jurisdiction as the Supreme Head of the Church, issue that. Well, we're at the end of an episode, sad to say, but we're going to be back again, and we encourage our viewers and listeners, you can always send us your questions at weboffaith@ewtn.com. We're happy to look them over, and you know, your question may appear on one of our episodes, and we ask you to please come again later on for another episode of Web of Faith.

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2: 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So please pray together with me our EWTN family prayer. Today we pray for God's blessing upon our work. Lord Jesus Christ, Son of God and Son of David, we praise you. 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Amen.

Behold the Lamb of God, who takes away the sins of the world. Take this, all of you, and eat of it, for this is my body, which will be given up for you. Take this, all of you, and drink from it, for this is the chalice of my blood, this

0: In the name of the Father, and of the Son, and of the Holy Spirit.
1: Amen.
0: The grace of our Lord Jesus.

0: As I mentioned on Wednesday, the friars in EWTN are blessed to be associated with two communities of religious women, the Poor Clares of Perpetual Adoration, you know, Mother Angelica's community, a contemplative community, but also just a mile down the road, we have the Sister Servants of the Eternal Word, who have a wonderful retreat center, if you're interested in making a retreat sometime, who have agreed to pray and to sing on occasion here for our televised Mass. So we welcome the Sister Servants of the Eternal Word.
1: Brethren, let us acknowledge our sins and so prepare ourselves to celebrate the sacred mysteries.
2: I confess to Almighty God and to you, my brothers and sisters, that I have greatly sinned in my thoughts and in my words, in what I have done and in what I have failed to do, through my most grievous fault. Therefore, I ask Blessed Mary, Ever Virgin, all the angels and saints, and you, my brothers and sisters, to pray for me to the Lord our God.
1: May Almighty God have mercy on us, forgive us our sins,

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Almighty ever-living God, who assumed the Immaculate Virgin Mary, the mother of your Son, body and soul into heavenly glory, grant, we pray, that always attentive to the things that are above, we may merit to be sharers in her glory. Through our Lord Jesus Christ, your Son, who lives and reigns with you in the unity of the Holy Spirit,

0: A reading from the book of Revelation. God's temple in heaven was opened, and the ark of his covenant could be seen in the temple. A great sign appeared in the sky, a woman clothed with the sun, with the moon under her feet, and on her head a crown of 12 stars. She was with child and wailed aloud in pain as she labored to give birth. Then another sign appeared in the sky. It was a huge red dragon with 7 heads and 10 horns, and on its heads were 7 diadems. Its tail swept away a third of the stars in the sky and hurled them down to the earth. Then the dragon stood before the woman about to give birth, to devour her child when she gave birth. She gave birth to a son, a male child, destined to rule all the nations with an iron rod. Her child was caught up to God and his throne. The woman herself fled into the desert, where she had a place prepared by God. Then I heard a loud voice in heaven say, "Now have salvation and power come, and the kingdom of our God, and the authority of his anointed one."
1: Verbum Domini.

0: A reading from the first letter of St. Paul to the Corinthians. Brothers and sisters, Christ has been raised from the dead, the first fruits of those who have fallen asleep. For since death came through man, the resurrection of the dead came also through man. For just as in Adam all die, so too in Christ shall all be brought to life, but each one in proper order. Christ the first fruits, then at his coming, those who belong to Christ. Then comes the end, when he hands over the kingdom to his God and Father, when he has destroyed every sovereignty and every authority and power. For he must reign until he has put all his enemies under his feet. The last enemy to be destroyed is death, for he subjected everything under his feet.
1: Verbum Domini.

Mary set out and traveled to the hill country in haste to a town of Judah, where she entered the house of Zechariah and greeted Elizabeth. When Elizabeth heard Mary's greeting, the infant leaped in her womb, and Elizabeth, filled with the Holy Spirit, cried out in a loud voice and said, "Blessed are you among women, and blessed is the fruit of your womb. And how does this happen to me, that the mother of my Lord should come to me? For at the moment the sound of your greeting reached my ears, the infant in my womb leaped for joy. Blessed are you who believed that what was spoken to you by the Lord would be fulfilled." And Mary said, "My soul proclaims the greatness of the Lord. My spirit rejoices in God my Savior, for he has looked with favor on his lowly servant. From this day, all generations will call me blessed. The Almighty has done great things for me, and holy is his name. He has mercy on those who fear him in every generation. He has shown the strength of his arm. He has scattered the proud in their conceit. He has cast down the mighty from their thrones and has lifted up the lowly. He has filled the hungry with good things, and the rich he has sent away empty. He has come to the help of his servant Israel, for he has remembered his promise of mercy, the promise he made to our fathers, to Abraham and his children forever." Mary remained with her about 3 months and then returned to her home.

Today, the Church celebrates the solemnity of the Assumption of the Blessed Virgin Mary, body and soul, into heaven by her Son, Jesus Christ. And while it is true that the dogma of the Assumption of Mary was not solemnly or formally declared or defined until 1950 by Pope Pius XII, the doctrine has always been held true by the Christian faithful since the earliest centuries of the Church. And to establish the rationale for the Assumption of Mary, Pius XII quotes the doctor of the Church, St. John Damascene, as saying, "It was fitting that she, who had kept her virginity intact in childbirth, should keep her own body free from all corruption even after death. It was fitting that she, who had carried the Creator as a child at her breast, should dwell in the divine tabernacles. It was fitting that the spouse, whom the Father had taken to himself, should live in the divine mansions. It was fitting that she, who had seen her Son upon the cross, and who had thereby received into her heart the sword of sorrow, which she had escaped in the act of giving birth to him, should look upon him as he sits with the Father. It was fitting that God's mother should possess what belongs to her Son, and that she should be honored by every creature as the mother and the handmaid of God." And throughout his declaration of the dogma of the Assumption, Pope Pius XII meticulously presents evidence that demonstrates the fact that this doctrine is not merely his personal opinion or belief that he wishes to impose upon the rest of the faithful, but it's a belief that has been solemnly held to be true by the Christian faithful throughout the centuries.

Pius XII had strongly sensed the need to define this dogma during a rather tumultuous time in human history. As he says in the Apostolic Constitution, Munificentissimus Deus, in which he defines the dogma, quote, he says, "Now, just like the present age, our pontificate is weighed down by ever so many cares, anxieties, and troubles, by reason of the very severe calamities that have taken place, and by reason of the fact that many have strayed away from truth and virtue." Naturally, the Holy Father is referencing the calamities that resulted from the Second World War and the subsequent impact on the faith of many believers in Christ who were shaken by that horrendous war and its aftermath. And within a year after World War II officially ended, Pius XII issued an encyclical letter in 1946 addressed to all the bishops of the world requesting their feedback on the possibility of defining the dogma of the Assumption of Mary once and for all. And the response that he received back from the bishops was almost unanimous in favor. And this declaration is meant not to add an additional burden upon the faithful to believe yet another dogma, but to affirm the honor and reverence for the Virgin Mother of God that was already prevalent among Catholics. As Pius XII says in his proclamation, "We are greatly consoled to see that while the Catholic faith is being professed publicly and vigorously, piety toward the Virgin Mother of God is flourishing and daily growing more fervent, and that almost everywhere on earth it is showing indications of a better and holier life." And thus the timing of the declaration of the dogma of the Assumption is meant to confirm the faithful in their Marian devotion. And while the reading selections from Scripture for today's liturgy do not directly refer to the Assumption of Mary into heaven, they allude to the unique privileges that Mary has enjoyed as the Ark of the New Covenant and the Mother of God. The first reading, taken from chapter 12 of the book of Revelation, begins with this line: "God's temple in heaven was opened, and the Ark of his covenant could be seen in the temple." And it's very interesting that this line is then followed by a description of a woman who appears in heaven clothed with the sun, the moon under her feet, and a crown of 12 stars on her head. The Ark of the Covenant is thus connected with the great sign of this woman, a woman who gives birth to a son destined to rule all the nations with an iron rod. And this reading is then paired with the gospel reading from Luke concerning the visitation of the Blessed Virgin Mary to her cousin Elizabeth. When Elizabeth hears Mary's greeting, she cries out something that is surprising: "Blessed are you among women, and blessed is the fruit of your womb." Clearly, Elizabeth can sense something special, not just about the baby that Mary is carrying in her womb, but also about the woman herself. She can immediately tell that Mary enjoys a singular privilege among all the women on the earth. And furthermore, Elizabeth exclaims, "And how does this happen to me that the mother of my Lord should come to me?" This is a very peculiar sentence, referring to the baby in Mary's womb as her Lord. She senses that there is something exceptional about this mother and the child that she is carrying in her womb. Additionally, one can hardly miss the connection between the words of Elizabeth and the response of David in the presence of the Ark of the Old Covenant in 2 Samuel 6. With a sense of awe, David says, "How can the Ark of the Lord come to me?" A phrase that is very similar to the manner that Elizabeth addresses Mary. And even the second reading from the first letter to the Corinthians alludes to the Assumption of Mary when St. Paul says, "Christ has been raised from the dead, the first fruits of those who have fallen asleep."

For since death came through man, the resurrection of the dead also came also through man. For just as in Adam all die, so too in Christ shall all be brought to life, but each one in proper order, Christ the first fruits, then at his coming, those who belong to Christ. Then comes the end. And from this reading, and from the deposit of faith that is handed on through sacred tradition, it stands to reason that the Blessed Mother would be the first among the members of the Church to enjoy the fruits of the resurrection after her Son, Jesus Christ. It is fitting that the woman who remained free from all stain of sin, including original sin, and who bore the Son of God in her immaculate womb, should be preserved from the corruption of death, which is the punishment due to sin. It is fitting that the Lord Jesus, who perfectly observes the law, would show due honor to his own mother by preserving her from all corruption and bringing her entirely into his presence in heaven, body and soul. And finally, Pope Pius XII shares his hopes for the faithful in defining the dogma of the Assumption, that their own faith will be strengthened. He says, "And so we may hope that those who meditate upon the glorious example Mary offers us may be more and more convinced of the value of a human life entirely devoted to carrying out the Heavenly Father's will and to bringing good to others. And thus, while the illusory teachings of materialism and the corruption of morals that follows from these teachings threaten to extinguish the light of virtue and to ruin the lives of men by exciting discord among them, in this magnificent way, all may see clearly to what a lofty goal our bodies and souls are destined. And finally, it is our hope that belief in Mary's bodily assumption to heaven will make our belief in our own resurrection stronger and render it more effective." Clearly, the Holy Father has the current state of the world in mind, a world that has largely fallen into the lore of materialism, that offers worldly pleasures and goods at the expense of eternal life. And it's the hope that of Pius XII that the dogma of the Assumption will encourage the faithful to persevere in the practice of their faith and to grow in virtue and holiness. And so on this solemnity of the Assumption of the Blessed Virgin Mary, we entrust ourselves to her gracious intercession as we strive to follow her example of holiness and virtue. As we continue to persevere through the struggles, hardships, and sufferings of this life, we are encouraged by the thought that the most exalted human being, our Blessed Mother, has gone before us, body and soul, into heaven. And our hope in our own bodily resurrection is thus strengthened through this dogma of the Assumption, knowing that Our Lady is supporting us along the way by her powerful prayers.

0: I believe
1: in one God, the Father Almighty, maker of heaven and earth, of all things visible and invisible. I believe in one Lord Jesus Christ, the only begotten Son of God, born of the Father before all ages, God from God, light from light, true God from true God, begotten, not made, consubstantial of the Father. Through him all things were made. For us men and for our salvation, he came down from heaven, and by the Holy Spirit was incarnate of the

0: Virgin Mary, and became man. For our sake he was crucified under Pontius Pilate. He suffered death and was buried, and rose again on the third day, in accordance with the Scriptures. And is seated at the right hand of the Father. He will come again in glory to judge the living and the dead, and his kingdom will have no end. I believe in the Holy Spirit, the Lord, the giver of life, who proceeds from the Father and the Son, who with the Father and the Son is adored and glorified, who has spoken through the prophets. I believe in one holy, Catholic, and apostolic church. I confess one baptism for the forgiveness of sins, and I look forward to the resurrection of the dead and the life of the world to come. Amen. With gratitude to God for the divine mercy he has manifested to the world through the mission of EWTN, we now offer him our prayers.
1: Thanksgiving for the Blessed Sacrament, which is the heart of the Eternal Word Television Network and the source of its fruitfulness, that all may come to know and love our Eucharistic Lord, present with us in this wonderful way. We pray to the Lord. In this year of St. Francis, we pray that as St. Francis renewed the church in his day, that EWTN may continue to be the Lord's instrument of renewal for the church today. We pray to the Lord. In gratitude for the providence of God these 45 years, and for God's blessings on the benefactors of EWTN, trusting in the goodness of God and the motherly intercession of Mary, assumed into heaven, we pray that the present needs of this apostolate may be met. We pray to the Lord. For all the friars and all of the employees who work for EWTN throughout the world, that they be given inspiration to guide their decisions, grace to strengthen their resolve, and a new fire of love for the glory of God, the good of souls, and their own sanctification. We pray to the Lord. For the blessed repose of the souls of all the deceased benefactors and employees of EWTN, and that all of us in the EWTN family may be reunited one day in the joys and glory of heaven. We pray to the Lord.
0: We continue to pray for the people of Colombia who were affected by the massive earthquake. We pray for all of those who have lost their homes, their loved ones, that they may receive the assistance that they need to rebuild their lives. And we also pray for the repose of the souls of those who have died. We pray to the Lord. We also pray for peace throughout the world. We pray through the intercession of our Blessed Mother that the peace of Christ may reign and that all wars may cease, and that governments will choose diplomacy and dialogue over war. We pray to the Lord. Heavenly Father, together with Our Lady, star of the new evangelization, we may magnify your name for all of the good you have done for us, and we trust in your providence in the days to come. Through Christ our Lord. Amen.

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May this oblation, our tribute of homage, rise up to you, O Lord, and through the intercession of the most blessed Virgin Mary, whom you assumed into heaven, may our hearts aflame with the fire of love constantly long for you.

creation, always and everywhere to give you thanks. Lord, Holy Father, almighty and eternal God, through Christ our Lord. For today,

And so, in company with the choirs of angels, we praise you, and with joy we proclaim.

0: you, therefore, most merciful Father, we make humble prayer and petition through Jesus Christ, your Son, our Lord, that you accept and bless these gifts, these offerings, these holy and unblemished sacrifices, which we offer you firstly for your holy Catholic Church. Be pleased to grant her peace, to guard, unite, and govern her throughout the whole world, together with your servant Leo, our Pope, and Stephen, our Bishop, and all those who, holding to the truth, hand on the Catholic and Apostolic faith.
1: Remember, Lord, your servants. And all gathered here whose faith and devotion are known to you, for them we offer you this sacrifice of praise, or they offer it for themselves and all who are dear to them, for the redemption of their souls and hope of health and well-being, and paying their homage to you, the eternal God, living and true.
2: In communion with those whose memory we venerate, especially the glorious ever-Virgin Mary, Mother of our God and Lord Jesus Christ, and Blessed Joseph, her spouse, your blessed apostles and martyrs, Peter and Paul, Andrew, James, John, Thomas, James, Philip, Bartholomew, Matthew, Simon and Jude, Linus, Cletus, Clement, Sixtus, Cornelius, Cyprian, Lawrence, Chrysogonus, John and Paul, Cosmas and Damian, and all your saints, we ask that through their merits and prayers, in all things we may be defended by protecting help.
0: Therefore, Lord, we pray, graciously accept this oblation of our service, that of your whole family, order our days in your peace, and command that we be delivered from eternal damnation and counted among the flock of those you have chosen. Be pleased, O God, we pray, to bless, acknowledge, and approve this offering in every respect, make it spiritual and acceptable, so that it may become for us the body and blood of your most beloved Son, our Lord Jesus Christ. On the day before he was to suffer, he took bread in his holy and venerable hands, and with eyes raised to heaven, to you, O God, his almighty Father, giving you thanks, he said the blessing, broke the bread, and gave it to his disciples, saying, "Take this, all of you, and eat of it, for this is my body, which will be given up for you."

In a similar way, when supper was ended, he took this precious chalice in his holy and venerable hands, and once more giving you thanks, he said the blessing, and gave the chalice to his disciples, saying, "Take this, all of you, and drink from it, for this is the chalice of my blood, the blood of the new and eternal covenant, which will be poured out for you and for many for the forgiveness of sins. Do this in memory of me."

0: Therefore, O Lord, as we celebrate the memorial of the Blessed Passion, the resurrection from the dead, and the glorious ascension into heaven of Christ your Son, our Lord, we, your servants and your holy people, offer to your glorious majesty from the gifts that you have given us this pure victim, this holy victim, this spotless victim, the holy bread of eternal life, and the chalice of everlasting salvation. Be pleased to look upon these offerings with a serene and kindly countenance, and to accept them as once you were pleased to accept the gifts of your servant Abel the Just, the sacrifice of Abraham, our father in faith, and the offering of your high priest Melchizedek, a holy sacrifice, a spotless victim. In humble prayer, we ask you, Almighty God, command that these gifts be borne by the hands of your holy angel to your altar on high in the sight of your divine majesty, so that all of us through this participation at the altar receive the most holy body and blood of your Son, may be filled with every grace and heavenly blessing.
1: Remember also, Lord, your servants who have gone before us with the sign of faith, and rest in the sleep of peace. Grant them, O Lord, we pray, and all who sleep in Christ, a place of refreshment, light, and peace. To us also, your servants, through those sinners, hope in your abundant mercies, graciously grant some share in fellowship with your holy apostles and martyrs, with John the Baptist, Stephen, Matthias, Barnabas, Ignatius, Alexander, Marcellinus, Peter, Felicity, Perpetua, Agatha, Lucy, Agnes, Cecilia, Anastasia, and all your saints. Admit us, we beseech you, into their company, not weighing our merits, but granting us your pardon through Christ our Lord.
0: Through whom you continue to make all these good things, O Lord, you sanctify them, fill them with life, bless them, and bestow them upon us.
2: Through him and with him and in him, O God, Almighty Father,

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0: Behold the Lamb of God. 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Blessed are those called to the supper of the Lamb.
1: Lord.

For those who cannot now receive Jesus in the Blessed Sacrament, we offer the following prayer. O Jesus, Thou hast given us in the Holy Eucharist Thy body and blood to be our spiritual nourishment, through which we may have life everlasting. Would that I were able to receive Thee this day in Holy Communion. I desire with all my heart to receive the living bread which comes down from heaven. O Lord, I am not worthy that Thou shouldst enter under my roof. Say but the word, and my soul shall be healed. Let me taste at least the sweetness of a spiritual communion. Come to me, Jesus, my Lord, my Master. Come and refresh my soul. Strengthen me that in union with Thee I may do perfectly the Heavenly Father's will. Let me never be separated from Thee by sin. Soul of Jesus, sanctify me. Body of Jesus, save me. Blood of Jesus, wash me. Water out of the side of Jesus, purify me. Passion of Jesus, comfort me. O good Jesus, hear me. Hide me within Thy sacred wounds. O Sacred Heart of Jesus, receive me. O Immaculate Heart of Mary, plead for me and love me. Amen.

Let us pray. Having received the sacrament of salvation, we ask you to grant, O Lord, that through the intercession of the Blessed Virgin Mary, whom you assumed into heaven, we may be brought to the glory of the resurrection.

0: May God, who through the childbearing of the Blessed Virgin Mary, wilt in his great kindness to redeem the human race, be pleased to enrich you with his blessing.
1: Amen.
0: May you know always and everywhere the protection of her, through whom you have been found worthy to receive the author of life.
1: Amen.
0: May you who have devoutly gathered on this day carry away with you the gifts of spiritual joys and heavenly rewards.
1: Amen.
0: And may the blessing of Almighty God, the Father, and the Son, and the Holy Spirit come down on you and remain with

we are thy people. Defend us in the name of our God. Be our protection against the wickedness and snares of the devil. May God rebuke you now.

0: 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Live Catholic. Mother Angelica, born in 1923 in Canton, Ohio, Rita Rizzo knew poverty and suffering at an early age. Her parents' divorce filled Mary Rizzo with anxiety and depression, surrounding her six-year-old Rita with fear and isolation, both at home and at school.
1: I think from the earliest days of her life, suffering really helped to form who Mother was. As a child, as a young woman, even into her later days, I think she had a profound understanding and a profound connection of her own suffering to our Lord's suffering.
2: Well, Mother Angelica even said that suffering was her constant companion and that it kept her dependent on God, that she saw it in a very positive light, that because she had a variety of different types of sufferings, that in order to cope with it, to rise above it, she needed God's strength, and it kept her dependent upon God.
0: Then at age 19, a miraculous healing from a recurring stomach ailment opened an entirely new world to Rita. She realized that God loved her personally and profoundly, and answered this love by entering the Poor Clares of Perpetual Adoration in Cleveland, Ohio, becoming Sister Mary Angelica of the Annunciation in 1945. If it was a cure that brought Mother Angelica to enter religious life, it would be a serious accident that launched her into a whole new adventure she could never even have dreamed of. The accident was a back injury, which threatened to leave her paralyzed for the rest of her life. The night before her surgery, Mother Angelica made a promise to our Lord.
3: I said, "Lord, if you give me the grace to walk again, I'll build you a monastery in the South."
0: The surgery was successful, and in 1962, Mother Angelica and a handful of nuns moved to their new home on the outskirts of Birmingham, Alabama, to found the Monastery of Our Lady of the Angels. In the 1970s, Mother Angelica began to write small booklets of inspiration and encouragement in the Catholic faith. The booklets, printed by the nuns themselves and distributed free of charge, would find their way to every corner of America and beyond. Invitations to give talks and lectures followed, and then came videotapes and their broadcast through local TV. And then there was that memorable afternoon in 1978 when Mother Angelica was struck by the small size yet powerful potential of a TV station in Chicago.
4: And I said, "Lord, I've got to have one of these."
0: A few years later, with $200 in her hand and an unshakable trust in divine providence, Mother began to transform what was to have been the monastery garage into a TV studio. It was 1981 and the beginning of the Eternal Word Television Network, EWTN.
5: My very first experience with Mother was I worked on a construction crew, and we would come and work for the nuns when we couldn't do work anywhere else. So we were working on, at that time, Mother was building a garage for the nuns that she would eventually turn into the first studio here at EWTN. Mother Angelica was very savvy about knowing what she wanted, what was good enough for God. And, you know, she didn't want second best for anything that was for the glory of God. So anybody that didn't do it the right way or Mother's way would do it again. And you knew that. And so a lot of the people that were working maybe on different positions and so forth would have that in mind. Like, Mother's not going to like this, so you better do it right the first time.
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0: EWTN began transmitting just 4 hours a day. But thanks to the generous and enthusiastic support of its family of viewers, by 1987, EWTN was firmly established as a 24-hour cable network in the United States. The next step came in 1992 with the launch of its radio service. At the touch of a button, EWTN instantly extended its reach to the entire globe, bringing Catholic radio programming to the farthest corners of the world. 3 years later, EWTN gradually began expanding the scope of its television service as a number of satellite transmissions were launched in Europe, Latin America, the Philippines, Africa, India, and beyond. Today, using the latest technology, EWTN's television and radio programming is available around the clock and across the globe via cable and satellite, reaching millions of souls throughout the world.
1: I think for many years, Mother had seen the impact that EWTN had on our family here in the United States. And she saw the profound impact that EWTN had in transforming lives, in bringing people closer to God and living their faith more deeply. And I think that she had a strong sense that that was not just something that was needed here in the United States, but that was needed around the world.
2: I remember being at a vice president's meeting, and we were talking about expanding the network and the network continuing to grow. And Mother said to the vice president, she said, "Now remember what our goal is, to reach more souls, to reach more souls with the gospel." And I remember one of the trips that I had gone on with Mother to Toledo in Spain. And we were walking down the street, and there were some shops on the side, and people started coming out. They recognized Mother Angelica from our international feed. And there was something about this woman that they were attracted, they were encouraged by her message. You know, often I will ask people when they tell me that they're regular EWTN viewers, I say, "Well, what's your favorite program?" "Mother Angelica." You know, and a lot of those programs are 15, 20 years recorded that long ago. And yet they still have something that's relevant for today, for people, that they still find a lot of meaning and hope in that message.
3: I think one of the greatest memories I have of Mother Angelica was just how gentle she could be in her strength, and really how you could deal with somebody who was on a mission given to her by Christ for his church, and she would go forward. But it was always with one foot in the air and a queasy feeling in the stomach, always with that faith. I always appreciated that. And she was also open to listen to people's questions or comments and reflections. She was always, always listening for God's voice, looking for the direction, always moving forward, but always waiting for those adjustments, and willing to take that step back and see where the door has now opened and move in that direction without feeling like, well, this is what we're committed to already. And she just had that ability to have that flexibility, but yet the strength to insist on the things that needed to be insisted upon, looking for excellence, wanting the best for our Lord, wanting the best for the people she cared about the most, which are not only the audience out there, but also the people who work for her.
0: Our Lord would once again ask Mother to pick up a cross. On Christmas Eve 2001, Mother Angelica suffered a debilitating stroke and cerebral hemorrhage, which took away her capacity to speak.
1: I think after Mother had the first stroke, she really saw that as a gift from God, as she did with suffering throughout her life. She embraced whatever sufferings were given to her as a gift from God, to be used for Him and for His glory. And her first stroke was really no different than that. What was amazing was to see her with the effects of that first stroke, and yet continuing to do her show, continuing to go on the air. And I remember at the time people just being amazed, really struck by the fact that here is this nun who has an eye patch, is having a little bit of difficulty with her speech, but she's going.

0: going on television globally, just like she always did. And the reaction that we heard from people was just tremendous, of stroke victims who said how much courage that gave them, how much it meant to them to see someone who was just like them, but who had the courage to go on, to continue to do what God had called them to do. How many stroke victims wrote in and told Mother, thank you for giving me the courage to go back out into the world, despite my disabilities, despite what the stroke has done to me, and to embrace that, and understand that God is calling me still to do something. And so I think that was moving, certainly for all of us, but I think for Mother, it was another opportunity where she embraced that suffering God had given her, and where she used that gift of suffering for others, for the benefit of others, and as a gift to others who looked to her for inspiration, for example, and for witness. The second stroke was obviously much more debilitating, and so I think it was certainly really miraculous that Mother Angelica simply survived that. The fact that at her age, with all of her health conditions, to have suffered a stroke and a cerebral hemorrhage of that magnitude, of that seriousness, and to actually live, was in and of itself a miracle. And I think what that did for Mother was really to, in a sense, bring her back into her cloister, bring her back in a way to the religious life that she had entered decades and decades earlier, and really to give her an opportunity once again to embrace that gift of suffering that God had given her through the stroke, to be able to use that suffering, that opportunity for prayer, and to offer up that suffering for the network and for her EWTN family. While she couldn't necessarily be there on Tuesday and Wednesday nights to do a live show for people, she was there for them in a much, much different way. She was there for EWTN in a much more powerful way. And so through the years following that stroke, the gift of her suffering, of her offering that suffering, of her offering those prayers, of her offering that silence for EWTN, for our EWTN family, that was tremendously powerful. And I think there's no question when you look at the growth of EWTN, the expansion of EWTN in so many areas, and so many of the things that happened for the network in the period after her stroke, it's clear that all of those successes, all of those great things, were really the fruit of her suffering, of her offering that suffering for the network and for our EWTN family.
1: It was Mother Angelica herself who many years ago insisted that the words news service should be placed on our letterhead, alongside the words radio, television, and internet, to describe the core services EWTN provides. The addition of the National Catholic Register, EWTN News Nightly, EWTN Pro-Life Weekly, and EWTN News in Depth played a key role in fulfilling Mother's mission for EWTN. The Catholic News Agency also became a part of the EWTN News family and later was fully integrated under the EWTN News brand.
0: Mother was convinced in the early 90s that EWTN needed to expand into news and to provide news programming. It's no surprise to us today, all of these years later, when we look at secular news, and we see the church's voice being distorted or really completely left out of mainstream news media. But for Mother, she was keenly and innately aware that the church needed a vehicle for news told through a Catholic lens. And so it was very important for her that EWTN be a part of that news mix, of bringing news in a unique Catholic way.
1: As in its earliest days, EWTN continues to operate its 24 hours a day, 7 days a week broadcasts, based solely on the generosity of its donors, while in turn offering programming free of charge via streaming platforms, cable and satellite TV, as well as radio, reaching people where they are. EWTN's mission is to respond to the call for a new evangelization by putting the media at the service of the gospel.
0: One day, shortly before her stroke, I had the opportunity to be sitting with Mother and to ask her what she thought her legacy would be, what she thought the legacy of EWTN would be one day. And without hesitating, she said, "The witness of EWTN is not all that's been done, not all that's been accomplished. The witness of EWTN is how it was accomplished, by relying completely and totally upon God's providence." That was the story of Mother Angelica's life throughout. From beginning to the very end, She was always a witness to providence.

On Easter Sunday, March 27th, 2016, Mother Angelica returned to the arms of the Lord she spent her life serving. As we now carry on the mission God first entrusted to Mother Angelica, we celebrate her life and legacy, confident in her continued prayers and intercession for the work of EWTN.

0: And welcome once again to Father Spitzer's Universe at the busy intersection where faith and reason intersect. And I'm Doug Keck. 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And did I mention it was free? Our topic today, the Catholic Church was founded by Jesus. That's taken from Father's book, Science, Reason, and Faith, Discovering the Bible. It's not a new theory, but it's a wonderful book. And I think all Catholics believe that to begin with. But anyway, you'll find out what the underpinnings of that belief system is. The book of the month for August from EW10 Publishing, The Examination of Conscience, of Moral Theology by Father Wojciech Giertych, a great writer and a wonderful priest. And, of course, with that, great writers, wonderful priest, it rolls right into the one and only Father Spitzer. And we thank you for letting us join you in your universe. How are you?
1: I'm doing great, doing great. Well, in the name of the Father, and of the Son, and of the Holy Spirit, amen. Amen. Heavenly Father, we give you thanks for your many blessings to us, the blessing especially of our ministries and our ability to serve in them. We ask you now to send your Holy Spirit down upon us, Doug, myself, our whole audience and staff this day, so that everything we do will be brought to fruition in your will for the good of your people, your church, and your kingdom. Asking all of these things through Jesus, our Lord. Amen. Amen. And Mary, Seat of Wisdom, pray for us. In the name of the Father, and of the Son, and of the Holy Spirit. Amen.
0: Amen. Always good to be back with you, Father. So let's get into some topics, and then we'll get to some questions, and we'll wrap up with the book. Here's one that's it's a little more of a heavy issue, but we'll start off on the top. It's an article that came out about 2 weeks ago from Catholic World News. 22% of U.S. bishops favor ordination of men with deep-seated same-sex attraction, survey finds. They are comfortable dating men with experiences, deep-seated, as I said, though they need to be firmly committed to celibacy, according to the survey, which was in a published report. Bishops are more likely, it's interesting, than vocation directors, who are only 9%. Seminary spiritual directors are 12%, and of course the bishops were 22%, and the seminary rectors 16%, or seminary mental health professionals was 17%. To support ordination of men with deep-seated same-sex attraction. The survey data originally was published in 2025, and it's the University of Notre Dame McGrath Institute for Church Life actually published the report on the 17th. The report's authors were Father Thomas Berg, who I think many people might be familiar with, and Dr. Timothy Locke of St. Joseph's Seminary. That's Dunwoody in New York. It goes on in the article to say, while the data indicates that a majority of bishops are not comfortable ordaining these men, there remains nonetheless a notable disparity of judgment in the body of bishops, Berg and Locke continuing. Many of us who have worked in formation for many years can attest to instances in which undue pressure

0: has been placed on a rector or members on the formation team to advance such candidates, I guess those with deep-seated attraction, against their own judgment. And Berg and Locke called for a more meaningful way of defining transitory same-sex attraction. So let me put that one at your feet and ask you for a response.
1: Well, I mean, the whole problem is whether there is the capacity, the realistic capacity to remain celibate in that area. And the two operative words, deep-seated same-sex attraction, that's the main operative word there. So there's two things coming together that may be in conflict. You know, I haven't familiarized myself with these statistics or studies because it is hard to have studies in the United States now that bring this out because of the political atmosphere. But there are studies that are being done in Great Britain and also in the Netherlands that may be of better value than the ones in the U.S. But the main thing is, is it realistic for somebody who has that deep-seated attraction to remain celibate, to not sort of break that? I mean, already we can see that there's difficulties, you know, across the board sometimes with heterosexual people as well as same-sex attracted. But the main thing, though, is there a greater tendency to break the celibacy vow than not? And the Great Britain studies, I believe, and I think the Netherlands studies indicate that there is a higher degree, not necessarily a breaking a vow of celibacy, but certainly in the area of, you know, is there a greater tendency toward sexual activity on these people and a greater number of sexual partners?
0: Right.
1: All of the evidence in, like, I think the last six major studies indicate that it would be something like six times higher number of sexual partners. Some of the studies indicate something like four times higher, but some others indicate like eight times higher. And so it depends on the study and what the parameters of the study were, but essentially there is a tendency to have a much greater number of sexual partners and much more sexual activity in that group of deep-seated same-sex attraction. And it's harder, I would infer from that it would be harder to remain celibate.
0: Right.
1: Now, the main rule of thumb for both heterosexuals and homosexuals, those with a prayer life, you know, a deep-seated prayer life, are going to have a much easier time living their vow of celibacy than those who are letting their prayer life go. And that's just a fact. And I don't know if there was a Cara study, or I saw some study somewhere that actually validated this, but anyone who's been a celibate and has a spiritual life knows that this is true. If your prayer life is active, if you're faithful to it, if you have a spiritual director, if you're going on your retreats and taking them seriously with at least 3 to 4 hours of prayer per day in the retreat, then I'm telling you, the vow of celibacy is manageable. Now, is it manageable with that specific group? That is the question, because there is such a sexual drive there that, you know, I know some people have told me that the sexual drive, it just makes it, you know, if it's deep-seated, not transitory, but if it's deep-seated, it does seem to be a harder thing to control. And because of that, I would say you are taking a real chance. And, you know, if violations happen, remember, it's not just the person who's doing the violating of the vow of celibacy, but there is a person who has trusted this person who is also, I think, you know, maybe sometimes they're willing partners and sometimes there are not. You just can't go out and hunt people down. You know, I mean, you just can't do this. And so from my point of view, I would say that is a risk. You know, if it's a deep-seated same-sex attraction, that's a risk not worth taking.
0: Well,
1: and so my My right. own view is I don't understand where they're coming from,
0: right.
1: from the vantage point of emotional health and sexual.

0: spiritual drive, even with a good prayer life.
1: Right.
0: I just, where are they coming from? You're going against the cats.
1: Well, it's okay, interesting. What you said was, it reminded me years ago, there was a priest who was a vocation director in a pretty large diocese. Mm-hmm. And he said, and this is anecdotally, he just said that from his experience, validating what you said, there seemed to be much harder for someone with a same-sex attraction perspective versus heterosexual to remain celibate, to not act out on their sexuality.
0: Yeah.
1: And you would think at one time, since, you know, heterosexuality doesn't define necessarily who we are as a person, but in some ways homosexuality has come to define those people. So, I mean, that's central to who they see themselves as, no?
0: Oh, yeah, absolutely. Yeah. And one of the difficulties, too, is the studies that are being done on this are not, they're looking, they make comparisons to heterosexuals, right? So, and so it's generally how many sexual partners do they have and, you know, how much activity do they have on a day-to-day basis, right? And so, and how long do the relationships last? Mm. Those are the three big factors that are measured. Now, clearly, with homosexual lifestyle, you know, there's a lot more sexual activity, a lot more sexual partners. Mm-hmm. The degree to which that's true can vary from 4 times to 8 times or whatever the case is. But to apply it, you know, again, it's harder to apply it to a person who takes the vow of celibacy seriously, is doing the prayer, you know, then maybe they do have a chance, but the statistics are saying they have much less of a chance of remaining celibate through their prayer life because the interior sexual drive seems to be higher with that group, and the magnetic attraction seems to be higher with that group, which makes it more difficult in the long run. So
1: right.
0: I don't want to be, you know, prejudiced, but boy, if you go against the statistics, generally you pay.
1: Well, let me ask you a question.
0: Right.
1: But you also made the point early on. You said it's tough to get good information in the United States because of the politics. What did you mean by that?
0: Yep. Well, what I mean by that is, you know, we do our studies politics first rather than social science first.
1: Mm-hmm.
0: Oftentimes we do. We develop our studies so that it will come out, as it were, with the right answer, by asking the right questions to get the right answer in order to remain viable politically. Mm-hmm. We do have a very charged political atmosphere in the United States, which is, I would say, more charged than in Europe, which is why, we have the, you know, like in the sexual reassignment surgery and the transgender issue, you can see that, boy, you are not free in the United States to develop the same kinds of studies. And certainly the medical practice feels much more co-opted in the United States than it does in Europe. Because, of course, in Europe, you've got the Surgeon General, for example, in Great Britain, or the Surgeon Generals in Sweden and Norway and France and Germany that are saying, you know, hey, you know, there are far more risks than benefits here. What are we doing? And once you've got that kind of governmental support, you know, you're better off. But still, I really think the studies are, you know, if we do an honest study in the U.S., you know, we don't have to follow European studies, but we like to do our own studies. So oftentimes we can get our own politics, you know, sewn in between the lines. And I think that's poor science, always has been. You know, we do a lot of social science, advancement. A lot of political agenda advancement of the social sciences here, which of course is corrupt by its very nature.
1: Right. It's interesting because this ties into, to some degree, the idea that it seems to be, at least some people's perspectives, you know, maybe those on the internet or people looking for, conspiracy theories, that let's say in the last papacy before this one, certainly, and to some degree this one, I guess, there seems to be this kind of expanding understanding of the lived experiences of people, judging, you know, how you have to, deal with people's individual situations, and even just

0: the idea of kind of like the sexual part not being such a big part, that there's other things that are more important, and almost like this, and the blessing, which started out as whatever, oh, well, you could bless anybody who wants a blessing, but not if they're telling you why they're having a blessing, even though everybody knows why they're having a blessing. And now in Germany, they're doing it the way they want to do it anyway, that people feel like there seems to be this movement to some degree in parts of the church to kind of validate the whole homosexual experience, not from the idea of just saying these are brothers in Christ who need to be treated well and equally, but that their that their lifestyle is now going from being semi-understood to being anointed.
1: Yeah, well, two things. The first thing is clearly you can't say this, you can't minimize the sexual part. Mm-hmm. It's one of the most powerful urges that we have, feelings that we have, and psychic conditions that we operate by. And because of the power of it, obviously, you know, how many crimes are related to sexuality? Mm-hmm. How many murders? How many, thefts? How many breakups of divorces? How many breakups and divorces? Right. You start looking at this, and there's sex everywhere, right? So you just can't minimize the importance of it. I mean, obviously, sex is involved more often than money in crimes. And so, you know, you can start whole shows on the number of murders that happen because there's some sort of a sexual liaison between somebody or another in it.
0: Right, crimes of passion.
1: So the first thing is,
0: you
1: just can't simply say, the sexual thing, it just doesn't really matter. It does matter. That's why Jesus keeps emphasizing it. That's why the church keeps emphasizing it. It's not a minor deal. It's a huge deal. It causes huge life changes. It causes, our whole, condition. Sometimes you can live for it. Mm-hmm. I mean, that's the whole point. I mean, that's why pornography addiction is just roaring right through the ceilings and, frankly, through the building roofs. Mm-hmm. I mean, it's the fastest growing addiction by far in the world. It's you can't marginalize it, and it is exceedingly powerful, and it has to be treated in the way that the Creator intended it to be created. And used in the context of covenant love relationship that's exclusive, it's permanent commitment to another person in marriage for the stability of the family, the spouses, and even for the church and the society. And that's what, I believe that, and I believe that the statistics of the big social science studies that have been done on all these things, and I believe those stats. And I think the stats favor Jesus's position and the church's position big time. Right. And I think we make a huge mistake when we think, oh, it's just sex. It doesn't matter that much. Just ignore it. As the pornography viewing continues to go up, and notice that the depression rate goes up along with it, and the commitment to church and spiritual life go down in direct proportion to the pornography viewing time. So all I can tell you is there, big, huge Oklahoma study, big, huge American Psychiatric Association studies, big, huge studies from all kinds of big organizations, well-funded. And I'm telling you, the stats favor Jesus and the church's position. This is something you shouldn't mess with. But then again, people are going to believe what they want to believe according to the convenience ethic and the sexual ethic that they have.
0: Right.
1: And many of them do that for, merely utilitarian or pleasure, hedonistic gain.
0: Right.
1: And so, what are you going to do?
0: Yeah, well, we get the straw man argument, which is to say, well, are you trying to tell me a person who had that person there couldn't? Because I know somebody who did. And it's like, well, that's great. Yeah. Nobody said that's. But the idea that the likelihood that more will happen or have a problem, it's like saying to somebody who's an alcoholic, well, I can go into a bar and hang out all night. But you know what? That's a place of temptation where you got a better chance of not having a drink by not going to the bar. So,
1: Yeah, no, that's very true. And yeah. And the same thing, you know, if you go to a pickup place and you're married, what are you thinking?
0: Right.
1: You know, I mean, there's got to be a reason why these Ashley whatever sites, you know, that they
0: Ashley
1: start
0: Madison
1: up.
0: Ashley Madison or something.
1: You know, Madison, yeah, that's right. It. And so, but the point that I'm getting to is that you have to operate at some point according to generally based statistics.
0: Right.
1: And that's me. You know, of course there's going to be exceptions,
0: right.
1: And you don't want to unfairly rule out an exception, but, you know, I guess it depends on what you mean by deep-seated.
0: Right.
1: You know, and if you mean by deep-seated what I think it means, in other words, that this has become not just, you know, an issue where you would, on a scale of 1 to 10, you would say I'm same-sex 10, but also that the sexual drivers are deep-seated, which means that there is a tendency to want to go and act upon it. Mm-hmm. And if you do that, if that's what deep-seated means, you shouldn't really be taking a vow of celibacy. In other words, I think it's it's... Maybe you can say that a person, I won't say it's dishonest, because a person could be really, you know, self, you know, deluded. But if you really do have a high sexual drive and it, you do have, you know, you fit into the statistical norms in that group, your odds of carrying out a vow of celibacy are much lower than the odds of somebody who doesn't have those proclivities and drives doing it. And, you know, I don't know if they have measurements of drives. I have not. I have seen it with respect to sexuality in general. Mm-hmm. Right. I haven't seen it broken down into same-sex versus heterosexual.
0: And you were talking about pornography and those things, and it was striking me when you were talking about it. We talk about the way relationships have collapsed and the falling apart, let alone marriage and things. And that's another thing, because now in the AI world, you can create whatever, you know, partner you want to have, and they can talk to you and do whatever you want them to do, and you're in total control. So why should you put up with anybody else?
1: Well, that's probably why we have one-third the number of marriages in this country per 1,000 people than we did in the early 1960s.
0: Right.
1: I mean, one-third. And that's probably, you know, the fact that our divorce rate is almost actually gone up 2.8 times. While the marriage rate was dropping. We can figure this out. Mm-hmm. I mean, if we're turning to cohabitation, those relationships are not long lasting either. Mm-hmm. And so, yeah, we've gone for the shallow sexual response instead of emotional intimacy. And that's in a marriage, I'm going to shift off of celibacy here, because obviously emotional intimacy in a celibate life, you know, got to be careful with that one. But, you know, the idea, though, that emotional intimacy is the ground, the mutual supporting ground of a family. And, of course, that's what makes love happen within the sexual act, you know, and generative love within the sexual act is key. You just don't want to have a sexual act and goodbye, thank you. You know, obviously the whole idea of long-standingness is the whole key to emotional intimacy. Deep care for the other person, a desire to be a supportive, generative, enter into common cause and take the time and the energy to support the other person and to have that mutual love of the children. That takes time, it takes psychic energy, it takes commitment of ourselves, and above all, it takes self-sacrifice. But it's worth it, because it's genuine, generative love, and not just sexual love, independent of the commitment and self-sacrifice necessary for emotional intimacy.
0: Right.
1: And people today don't even know what it's like sometimes to have an emotionally intimate lover that they're obsessed with sexual love, you know, and that's all there is to it for them. And of course, it's very shallow. And so you say, well, how come the depression rate is so high? Duh. You know, if you don't have any emotional intimacy in your life, nobody really genuinely cares about you. All you're doing is using people as they're using you. duh. Mm-hmm. You know, I mean, you're not going to be happy. Mm-hmm. You know, it takes self-sacrifice and genuine care and time and commitment, you know, to get that emotional intimacy. And that's what's truly fulfilling. Mm-hmm. You know, somebody really has committed themselves to me as I have to them. And that makes life worth living and the children much happier. And we've got a family and that's worth it. And, you know, you look at it from that mm-hmm. point of view, and it's pretty clear that we've got to make some self-sacrifices that what I would call the sexual obsession culture isn't making. Mm-hmm. And pornography isn't helping the sexual obsession culture. It is pouring gasoline right on it. Mm-hmm. And like I said, it's the fastest growing addiction, you know, and people who get into it in mm-hmm. marriages, you can see that the divorce rate triples, mm-hmm. triples, you know, when somebody starts getting not even into an addiction, but is basically spending whatever it is, more than an mm-hmm. hour and a half or 2 hours a day on pornography. You know, I call that an addiction, but right. I guess today that's changed. The addiction levels have to be higher, mm-hmm. but nevertheless, it's pretty, the divorce rate is tripling already, loss of job, you know, definitely financial crisis, mm-hmm. loss of emotional intimacy, not just with the spouse, but also with the children. Mm-hmm. The children can feel the absence of the father, sometimes the mother, because even though, you know, men have a higher rate of pornography addiction than women, women are catching up in this culture as well. And so when you start looking at the statistics, again, it's the children at the end of the day that get the elbow in mm-hmm. the face. Mm-hmm. They, you know, they are not cared about. And so for all intents and purposes, they start withering on right. the vine. Right. So, but it all goes back to the way we look at sex in this culture, and you put your finger on it. Mm-hmm. Sex isn't that important. Mm-hmm. Oh, yes, it is. Mm-hmm. It's hugely important. If it weren't, we would not be obsessed with it in this culture. And by the way, you know, only Europe is ahead of us in the sexual obsession, but it hasn't been measured well in lots of mm-hmm. Asian countries. But in Japan, you know, these things are happening now too,
0: right.
1: Where we begin to see the addiction rates and the pornography, you know, habituation rates are pretty high in those countries, but it'll come to developing countries too.
0: Right.
1: And so eventually they're going to wind up being like us, which is not that good.
0: Well, as you mentioned before, obviously Japan is not on replacement rate. And basically Japan, because of its culture, has found having incredible difficulty, much greater than what happens in the United States, in integrating other people from the outside into the Japanese culture.
1: Yep. So, you know, trying to bring over spouses from the Philippines or Korea is going to be very, very difficult. Mm-hmm. And so that's why the one of the lowest demographic rates right now, demographic replacement rates, is in Japan.
0: Right.
1: I think Italy is maybe the lowest in Europe right now. Mm-hmm. Maybe Sweden, Italy, Sweden. I'm not sure, but they're pretty low there. Europe in general is pretty low. So we're not there yet.
0: They don't have a problem with replacement rate. They're replacing people left and right. They're just not
1: with immigrants though.
0: People
1: I'm talking about natural.
0: No, I know you are, but I'm just saying that's who's replacing everybody, and people wonder why the perspective changed. Absolutely.
1: Yeah. They have a huge, huge immigration rate.
0: Right, mm-hmm. exactly. Quick story, and then we'll finish it off. I thought this was interesting. Bishop Papraki talks about Eucharistic revival. 4 years after the U.S. bishops launched the revival, he mentions that we need Eucharistic coherence, saying belief in Christ's real presence must be reflected both moral life and worthy reception of communion. He was speaking at the Institute of Catholic Culture on the Table of the Lord. And he said that the revival's mission extends beyond renewing devotion to Eucharist to fostering lives that correspond to what Catholics profess to believe. Bishop Papraki's remarks, the article says, remarks revisit a debate that surfaced during the bishop's 2021 spring meeting over reception of communion for Catholic public officials who support abortion access. While some U.S. cardinals warned that denying communion could politicize or weaponize the Eucharist, distort teaching on worthiness and on the Eucharist, distorting teaching on worthiness and damaging ecclesial unity. Some bishops invoked a duty to safeguard the integrity of the sacrament, cited canon law, which provides circumstances which ministers should withhold communion. And then I think it references in the article also that Papaki had kept it from someone from his name escapes me right now, that he had withheld it because of his support for abortion. But Papaki referred to, oh, here it is, referred to the 2018 denial of Dick Durbin, wonderful Catholic, from Illinois, for supporting abortion access. Papaki said the denial of communion is, this I thought was great, is a medicinal remedy that seeks to foster a change of heart and meant to encourage politicians to repent and return to being pro-life. It's not a penalty. It's really the doctor telling you, you can't smoke anymore. You got to change.
1: Yeah, yeah. Well, I mean, yeah, the interpretation of these things is, you know, obviously there's a huge difference in opinion because canon law sort of allows it, you know, and so the difficulty, I'm no canon lawyer and I keep saying that.
0: And you don't play one on television, so you're okay, right?
1: Yeah, that's right. And further, that's right. And furthermore, you know, I don't want to challenge, you know, Bishop Papaki on canon law, because the guy is a really first-rate canon lawyer.
0: Right, right.
1: And so also he's my good friend. So
0: yes, right.
1: All of these things being the case, but I do think, you know, there, I think we need some further interpretation in the canon law case law so that, you know, if we do want to withhold, it's very clear to people from the very beginning. A politician knows if you're going to do X, this is what's going to happen. And I'm always in favor of clarity. And I do think, you know, one of these days we do need to get some semblance of declaration. You know, trying to do it by case law is a long, hard process. So it would be hoped by me anyway that we could get some clarification from the church about what material cooperation is.
0: Okay.
1: And if material, I mean, if you're materially cooperating with a genocide, in my view, that's not a good thing. So if that's, if supporting it in the Congress is material cooperation, we need to make that clear so that, you know, priests are not put in to, you know, take into the position of taking an independent action.
0: Exactly. Well, there's a difference between passively being part of something, maybe, and championing it, and that's with many cases, these things. So, and I know it doesn't matter anymore, but there used to be this concept of giving scandal, and it does scandalize the faithful when they say, well, how come it's okay for this person to do what they want? Why? Just because they're important. So with that, we're going to take a break. And
1: All right.
0: We have much more ahead. Father Spitzer's got a lot of answers ahead. I got the questions. Stay with us.

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1: Be strong, be bold, be

0: And thank you for staying with us for part two of Father Spencer's Universe. Also, be sure to check out every Thursday if you could. And that's at 11 a.m. and again at 10:30 p.m. I get to host the Catholic Sphere. This week's topic will be what and who is a deacon? Joining me will be panelist Deacon Christopher Roscoe and Father Deacon Robert Klesko and, of course, Colin Donovan. So check that out. Deacons are an important part of church these days. Good to understand. And speaking of that, we have the one and only Father Spitzer who's going to start answering your questions. Dear Father Spitzer, priests take a vow of obedience to their bishop upon ordination. Our bishop has banned kneeling for communion, even though Rome says a priest cannot deny communion to someone who does kneel. What are priests in our diocese to do if someone kneels to receive? Desiree.
1: Well, Desiree, the first thing to do is obey your bishop, number one. Number two, you can appeal. And so, you can make an appeal, and there's two ways to make an appeal. Obviously,

0: Obviously, if your bishop is the person you're appealing against, you would have to make the appeal to the congregation in Rome that deals with the liturgy. And of course, I'm sure that appeals are already being registered and made, but you have to remember that that these kinds of things take a long time. And so there's going to be a long period of consultation. They will probably try to put the cases in the US together with other cases, with cases from other places, states, bishops, in other dioceses around the world. They'll probably try and make some kind of, you know, eventually what's called a disciplinary pronouncement. Right. But in this case, it is a disciplinary issue. Mm-hmm. It is not a doctrinal issue. So the priest must obey the bishop until there is a ruling. Mm-hmm. And you do always in the church have a right of appeal all the way up, mm-hmm. Frankly, to the papacy. As well.
1: But let me ask you a question. I guess the question is, so many times in these particular, and probably in the diocese involved, there's so much bigger things we have to deal in the church than these liturgical, little liturgical issues.
0: Well, exactly.
1: But yet they seem to find time to focus on these when for somehow they've decided they don't like it, where it's a throwback to pre-Vatican II or something.
0: Yeah, no, I'll be honest with you. I don't get it. Why would you focus on this issue? Why? Right. You know, there's just huge issues concerned with massive amounts of disaffiliation, especially among young people. You know, church, you know, attendance among the middle group of people, the millennials and the top part of the Gen Zs, you know, and you know, we've got a lot of things to worry about in Catholic education, you know, and so forth. We've, you know, the diocesan structures, things of that nature. Why? Why are we focusing on this? I scratch my head. Mm. I do not know. But of course, it's needless neuralgia. Mm. You already have a church document in place that is clear. Why would you go against it and cause neuralgia, which of course, makes confusion, you know, occur. What in the world are we thinking about, you know, that we need to cause more neuralgia within the church? Why? Well, you know, it's just for me, like I said, it is head scratching.
1: Right.
0: It is nonsensical. I do not get it. And I hope that the Vatican, one of the congregations, probably the Congregation on the Liturgy, can get this under control and stop these kinds of needless neuralgic, you know, issues from developing through some kind of fiat on the part of bishops who want to go it on their own for some private agenda. Right. That's my view. I know some people will say, who do you think you are? I'm not a bishop.
1: Right.
0: So, but on the other hand, I have to say, needless neuralgia for no apparent reason is really not a good leadership idea.
1: Right.
0: Period.
1: Yeah, no. And it's interesting because in some ways, what it seems to be that people are not really inside the church practicing right, or they're kind of in and out. We're very open and very understanding, but somehow the people who are actually going to Mass or church, what doesn't seem like we're as understanding if they don't follow the exact rubric that I, as the bishop or the pastor, decide to lay down.
0: Yeah, so I mean, I just think we need some kind of ruling and some leadership from Rome that just
1: like
0: says,
1: you
0: know, let it happen. You know, we've got a document in place, but some people say it's needlessly interruptive because, you know, the person comes down and of course that means that the, you know, the priest will bend over and take more time. And so they'll argue this issue, but I mean, that's hardly an issue in my view. You know, I think it, you know, what, it takes an extra 2 seconds.
1: I mean,
0: to me, it's needless neuralgia.
1: Right. And I've seen people who do that or prefer that will wait till the end and go at the end and be the one.
0: And
1: you can even say that.
0: An announcement.
1: Right, exactly. You want to receive kneeling, then please wait till the end. So people aren't tripping over you if that's a problem.
0: That's right. That's correct.
1: Right.
0: And just solve the problem. Don't create more problems.
1: Right, yeah, right. Exactly. It's amazing how we can't solve. Oh, it's very confusing. And there's lots of problems here. Dear Father Spitzer, my boyfriend is a very good woodworker and likes to build things for others. He's been asked to construct a wooden box to contain the cremated remains of a friend's father. This friend does not plan to bury or inter the ashes, which is why he wants the decorative box. Is it wrong for my boyfriend to build the box? Donna.
0: Well, Donna, in this, is he a Catholic boyfriend? If he is.
1: It's not clear.
0: Well, here's my thinking. You know, I don't think that's material cooperation.
1: Yeah, right.
0: Myself with, you know, this other person's, right? It's not, he's not related to the person whose
1: right.
0: whose ashes will be there. So I don't think it's material cooperation. So I think he can build the box. It's not a problem. It's something else, you know, if there is material cooperation with something, in the Catholic Church, where you have to rent a facility or something for, something which you consider to be highly immoral according to your free exercise of religion and according to your conscience, right? That's a different thing where you could actually say, well, that is a material cooperating with the event. I don't want to do it, you know, because I would have to, you know, this is my private event. I have my people who are doing the service. I don't want to cooperate with this. And so then that might be a different matter. But if it's literally building the box, I would say that's not material cooperation.
1: Yeah, I mean,
0: just build the box.
1: Yeah, if that person wants to use it for something that shouldn't be used for, that's really up to them.
0: Yeah, he could pick a box up in a store and the person, you know, would not be, who made the box would not be responsible.
1: Right. So, another question. Dear Father Spitzer, a friend who creates jewelry has offered to make me an upside down cross to wear as a necklace, representing St. Peter's crucifixion. He did not feel worthy to die the same as Christ, as we know, and I find his humility be inspirational. However, to many, an upside down cross is a satanic symbol. Would wearing this necklace be scandalous, or would it be open doors to conversations on Christianity? Natalie.
0: My view, scandalous.
1: Yeah, right.
0: I mean, I just think it's obviously a satanic symbol, and it people, even though you say, well, I'm doing this as a symbol of St. Peter, oh, come on. You know, I mean, people are just going to say, this is a popularly known satanic symbol to wear an upside down crucifix. You may have a different interpretation, but to 99% of the people who are looking at this, they're going to think you're a Satanist. I would say definitely don't do this, especially if you consider yourself a good Catholic.
1: Right.
0: Don't do this. Don't wear that symbol.
1: Right.
0: Yeah.
1: Another question. Dear Father Spitzer, if the church declares private revelation of a vision is worthy of belief, such as Our Lady of Fatima, why would it not be binding on the faithful? If it is worthy of belief, should we not all adhere to it? Randy.
0: Well, no, Randy. It's just strict rule of the church that the deposit of the faith and doctrines which are declared through extraordinary magisterium, that would be through ecumenical council with approval of the Pope or the Pope speaking ex cathedra generally, that it passes all the qualifying tests. Those are the things that people are held bound to in their faith in the Catholic Church. So private revelations don't qualify by any stretch of the imagination, and the church doesn't want to and will never bring that into the same level of doctrinal authority as the deposit of the faith. That's the scriptures and the traditional teachings in the church, along with the pronouncements of extraordinary magisterium and ordinary magisterium. That's just not going to happen because, of course, there's just too much leeway, too much of a problem in any private revelation or there could, you know, it's not just the revelation. It could be, well, did everything Lucy said, does that have to be treated too, you know, with doctrinal authority or something of that nature? Well, what if she was a seven-year-old girl and didn't quite get it right, didn't quite remember it right, or whatever the case is? Are we still going to be constrained to do this too, and so forth? So if you open that door, oh my gosh, you would open the door to a Pandora's box of private revelations of the church spending 90% of its time trying to sort that thing out,
1: right.
0: You know, to what extent is it, you know, going to be doctrinally applicable and so forth.

You just, no way. The church will never do that. Private revelations are private revelations. They're never going to be moved into the doctrinal authority, because the church really has to have exclusive authority over all of that.

0: follow up and St. Ignatius of Antioch as well, kind of, mm-hmm. I guess, showing the, how the clearly mm-hmm. the succession began very, very, very early on. So as an overview of what you presented in this, in understanding Jesus founding of the church and Peter, mm-hmm. et cetera, why don't you give us your overall conclusion?
1: Well, here's the overall conclusion. I think you've got four sources of Petrine primacy. And when I mean Petrine primacy, I mean the primacy of the Petrine office. Mm-hmm. So the first thing to remember is it's not just given to Peter. Mm-hmm. It's the office which is given to Peter, not vice versa. So the office is formed by Jesus. Peter is the first holder. And the church designated that the person who takes the place of the holder of the Petrine office, where is that? Rome. Mm-hmm. That was the head of the Roman Empire at that time. The person who takes over that see has primacy both in teaching and juridical decisions. Mm-hmm. That is what the church determined, and that certainly goes back to the first century between 90 and 99 AD with mm-hmm. Pope Clement, where you have that first interpretation. So it's not just in Matthew 16:17-19. It's not just in John 21. It's not just in St. Paul's letter to the Galatians. It's not just in the whole primacy, apostolic primacy of the early church, or Peter in the Acts of the Apostles. He's clearly the head, and the head pronouncer can speak of, by his own authority, doesn't have to make recourse to past scriptures, etc. Mm-hmm. That is very, very clearly established. The only thing is, how did the continuity of holders of the office happen? And it happened between Linus and Cletus, the two successors to Peter in the See of Rome before Clement. Mm-hmm. But by the time we get to Clement, right, who is, as I said, between 90 and 99, or I think 88 to 99, mm-hmm. And when Clement's there, clearly he has that primacy, because in the Corinthian mm-hmm. church, you had that problem of you had a bunch of people who decided, we don't like our priests and, we don't like our bishop. We're firing them, mm-hmm. and we're going to bring in somebody we really like. Mm-hmm. And of course, old Pope Clement goes, no, you're not. And under pain of sin, mm-hmm. I order you to reappoint the legitimate holders of these offices back to the church. Mm-hmm. Pain of sin. So he's telling these guys, you don't have the right to do any of this. You know, I'm telling you, as head of the church, mm-hmm. I'm telling you, you have to reappoint them. And if you don't, you will not only displease us, but you will be in jeopardy of your own salvation mm-hmm. under pain of mortal sin if you don't do it. And they did it. Mm-hmm. So they, you know, they reappointed the officially appointed people. Now, that couldn't have happened any other place. You had to have an authority who was higher than the bishop of Corinth. Mm-hmm. And of course, there was one, and they followed him. And that was Clement, and we've mm-hmm. got it in concrete writing. So certainly, you've got like three office holders later. There's no doubt in anybody's mm-hmm. mind that Clement, who is taking the place of Peter in the See of Rome, the mm-hmm. See at Rome, he is the legitimate head of the church. Then St. Ignatius of Antioch, clearly, mm-hmm. A few years later, right? Because he's writing, a little bit later in the first century, about 170 or so, because he's into the first century.
0: I think it's 102 you had here.
1: Yeah, 102, actually. I'm sorry, 102,
0: yeah, 102
1: for St. Ignatius of Antioch. Yeah, yeah. I was thinking of Irenaeus. Mm. I'll get to him in a moment. Mm. In 102, so again, he says that the Church of Rome is the primary church, the head church. He repeats it about three times, mm-hmm. that the holder of the position at the See of Rome is the head of the church. And then St. Irenaeus in 180 in Adversus Heresias makes the proclamation very clearly that this is Christ's way of not only keeping the church unified in mm-hmm. itself, but unified in the church.
0: Right.
1: It all makes recourse to the holder of the seat.

0: of Peter at the Sea of Rome. Mm-hmm. It's made very, very clear by 180. So you can see this continuity that has taken place, through their big mistake calling Ignatius of Antioch 180. But anyway, 102 is mm-hmm. the correct year. And so you can see pretty clearly there's been no question about this in the church itself. The only people that are throwing it into question are people who don't want to see the obvious evidence of the patristic history, which and the papal history, mm-hmm. Which clearly shows that the holder of the see of Peter at Rome is the head of all the other bishops in the church, which St. Irenaeus explicitly declares.
1: Right. And you also talk about the fact that that as the former agnostic historian Arnold Toynbee comments, the church in its traditional form thus stands forth armed with mm-hmm. the spear of the mass, the shield of the hierarchy, and the helmet of the papacy, of outlasting toughest of the secular institutions of this world, including all the civilizations. And goes on to say, the institution of church are the toughest and most enduring of any that we know and are therefore most likely to last and outlast all the rest. And I guess we'd like to believe that because we believe they're true.
0: Yeah. Well, right. Of course, Arnold Toynbee had no Catholic axe to grind.
1: Right.
0: He was just basically stating a fact. I mean, he published this huge, history of European culture and church mm-hmm. culture. Volumes and volumes and volumes and volumes. Guy was really amazingly prolific. Anyway, to make a long story short, mm-hmm. Toynbee, who was, like I said, no Catholic axe to grind, agnostic for a long, long time, he comes over and makes this statement that the Catholic Church simply is the longest lasting, the toughest, and most consistent institution that has ever existed, including the entire history of secular institutions. It just has outlasted all of them by not just hundreds of years, but over 1,000 years. It has certainly outlasted everything consistently mm-hmm. in its unification. And it just, all I can say is if this isn't proof mm-hmm. of what Jesus says, the gates of the netherworld shall never prevail against it, against that church. I don't know what you need for proof, but I mean, it certainly brought Arnold Toynbee around. Mm. He just said, you got the helmet of the, whatever it was, the magisterium, right. and the spear of whatever, and the papacy and so right. forth, that's what did it. It was the papacy, it was the magisterium that kept the church not only right. long lasting, but unified in the truth in mm-hmm. its long lasting unity. So I think it's a reason I brought right. it out. It's right. such a remarkable, right. Passage from a person who had no Catholic axe to grind.
1: Right, no reason to say it except mm-hmm. they believed it to be true. Okay, next time we're going to be talking about a new book called Science and Reason and Faith, a Catholic Study Bible. You got about 2 minutes to tell us why you put this together and why it's important.
0: Well, first of all, you can pick it up at EWTN catalog.
1: Right.
0: But the second thing is I put it together because I wanted to have a resource where a person could run into a problematic passage and could see in the margins in blue right away the Catholic answer to that problematic mm-hmm. scripture passage. So if somebody got to Genesis and said, oh, come on, 7 days of creation, don't believe it. Bingo, bango, the whole explanation mm-hmm. of how the church has handled faith and science issues going back to Pope, Divino Afflante Spiritu, 1942, Pope Pius XII. And then, of course, when it gets to the whole evolutionary thing, all the passages there on evolution are right there in the margins, right on the left side. When you get to, did Jesus intend the real presence of himself in the Eucharist? Right there, before, the interpretation, are right in the Matthew passage that's, there for the church, mm-hmm. but also right in the two passages in Paul and John 6. Bingo, bango, bingo, bango. Everything is right in the margins in blue that could answer the question. Mm-hmm. If somebody says, how come Moses ordered all the people, kill every man, woman, mm-hmm. and child, and conquer Canaanite land? Bingo, bango, how do you understand this passage so it doesn't conflict with the teaching of Jesus? And of course, Jesus, right. Clearly supersedes Moses, right. but how do you understand it? And giving Pope Benedict, Cardinal Ratzinger's interpretation of how to do this. And of course, all the questions that not only concern moral development, but historicity. Some people say, well, wait a minute here. How could this

0: happened at this period in time, and how come, you know, the Old Testament's collapsed, all these things, or what, you know, the Cyrus deal, this sounds like a made up deal. Some king of Persia, right? He really did pay for the restoration of the Israelite temple and restored the people to the community and paid for the restoration of the walls. Then we find the Cyrus scroll, you know, but I just give him the whole Cyrus scroll right there on the margins. So my objective was basically to tell people,
1: very good,
0: you can get an answer right away from the Catholic perspective. That's good science, good history,
1: and good
0: moral development.
1: You know what I say? Bingo, bango, we're out of time. If you give us your blessing, that would be great. Okay.
0: Thank you. Bow your heads and pray for God's blessing. And may the Lord bless all of you and send his Holy Spirit down upon you to guide you, inspire you, protect you, so that you might have an ever deeper awareness of his love for you and his truth in this world, and so that you may never be victimized by the falsities. Stay with the truth unto your eternal salvation and lead others to do so. In the name of the Father and of the Son and of the Holy Spirit. Amen.
1: Thank you much, Father. We shall see you next week, and we'll be talking about that book. Don't forget about Father Spitzer's books and DVDs being available through our catalog. As we said, we'll be talking about Father's new book, The Catholic Study Bible, which, as Father indicated, is available through our EWTN Religious Catalog. And we've also got a bookmark interview I did, Hail Mary, Pondering the Mysteries of Love, with Father Andrew Hoffer and Father Philip Nolan. So check that out. And also, we've got a program, Hope, Our Lady of Knock. The historical docudrama covers the events leading up to and following the apparition of the Blessed Mother, St. Joseph and St. John, and the Eucharistic Christ that occurred in Knock, Ireland, 1897. Check it out Saturday, August 15th at 8 p.m. I'm Doug Keck. This is Father Spitzer's Universe. We'll see you next time. Thanks.

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0: The poor of the world are the Lord's favorite, and it wasn't in vain that Jesus Christ's public life took place among the sick and the dying. Fragility, disease, and death touch all of us. Jesus Christ himself suffered and died on the cross, making the human condition his own to the extreme. And even after his resurrection, he visibly retained the wounds on his body to continue accompanying man in his pain. Jesus Christ knows of our fragility, and he wants to console us during difficult times through his church to transform suffering into a door leading to true healing. Today, I invite you to know about the sacrament of the healing of the sick through several stories and from those who help us understand them. Bishop Jose Ignacio Munilla and Professor Angel Barahona.
1: We all live in a very strange world because the trust we have in the power of technology and science makes us think that death is nothing but a mere accident. So by thinking that medicine is there to solve that problem for us and having turned it into an idol that fixes the accident or the mistake, we've turned this into a new religion. And that allows us to live with our backs turned against death, thinking that there's a solution. The problem is, there isn't. Whatever it is we may invent, the problem is that looking the other way is going to be hard because it will always prevail. Everything

0: Everything else is uncertainty, including the day and the hour. But we are going to die, there's no doubt about that. We see it in others.
1: Sometimes fears arise inside of us saying, you know, no one has come from the other life to tell me what may happen there. And we're full of fears. Wasn't Jesus Christ sent by God the Father to give us the hope of eternal life?

0: Venus. Here's the report you asked for.
1: Very good. Leave it on my desk and I'll review it this weekend, okay? And tell Marta to call me in 2 hours. Two hours, and don't let her forget, okay? Mm-hmm.

0: Yes, Antonio?
1: Inez, how's the presentation coming? Our French clients just told me they're coming this Thursday.
0: Thursday? That's not enough time. We've just started the designs.
1: Calm down. Tell Daniel to give you a hand.
0: No, Daniel can't help. He's swamped with the spring campaign.
1: Look, I'd love to give you more time, but it is what it is. This must be ready by Thursday. No, they have to be red and much larger.
0: What?
1: Nothing, sorry. I wasn't talking to you. Look, I'm sorry. I'm overwhelmed too. You know how this is. Besides, I know you can do it. I have to go now, okay? They have to be red!

0: Yes, Marta?
1: Where are you? Antonio's going crazy asking to see the presentation.
0: I've been to the doctor getting some tests. I'm going there right now.
1: Okay, you better hurry up.
0: Yes, be right there. See you soon.
1: I'll see you.

0: All right, let's take it again from the top, okay?
1: Who dares enter my palace without permission?
0: Is this your palace now? Isn't my lord sovereign in his own home?
1: Good heavens, it's you. They told me you were dead.
0: And you believed them. I promised you
1: it's
0: I'd come
1: that...
0: back. Does my arrival upset you?
1: No, my lord, it's just that...
0: Fine, fine. And the soldiers come in, right? Very good, this is great. Give me a second. Just one thing, Paco. Everything's good, but remember to move a little bit closer, okay?
1: Good.
0: Hey! Hey, little sister, what a surprise! How are you? It's been a long time since you've come here to see me. Are you okay?
2: No.
0: Hey, sweetheart. No. Don't cry. Come here. What's wrong? Did you dislike the play?
2: Not at all. Raphael, I'm sick.
0: Sick? What do you mean you're sick?
2: Very, very sick. My tumor markers are sky high. And the doctor hasn't yet dared to tell me anything, but he seems really worried. I've had a lot of tests, and they'll give me the results on Thursday. Would you want to come with me?
0: Sure, of course. Whatever you need. Are there any symptoms? You look good to me.
2: I get really tired. I can't breathe. I get dizzy. I take two steps and I have to stop.
0: Do you want me to take you home?
2: No, I'm fine. Don't worry. Keep working. But will you come to my place at 9
0: yes,
2: on Thursday?
0: Yes, of course I will. And let me drive you now.
2: No, it's all right. I'm fine. Keep doing what you're doing. Keep working. What I've seen looks very good. What is it?
0: It's a new play. It's called Dying Without Fear.
2: Oh, wow. You'll have to tell me more about it because I'm scared to death.
0: Yes. I'm really gonna pray for you. All right? Call me if you need anything, okay?
2: Thank you so much, Rafa. Okay, go.
3: When you have to fill your time with work, activity, stress, or amusement, then time is killing you. Because if you stop, you remember what existentialist philosophers have told us, that you die. And we cannot face it, so we have to live in a permanent alienation, and that's what happens to Ines. Work fills her life. It gives her the reason for being, the recognition of others, money, social status, professionalism, taken to the extreme, until suddenly and unintentionally she steps into reality, the universal reality that surrounds us all. The world can be as relativist as it wants, but suffering is what makes us universal, right?
4: Ines has a heart that we all have. Whenever a suffering arises, we remember God. But God is so great that he doesn't take this into account, but takes the opportunity to show us his love again.
5: Perhaps suffering is necessary for us to lift our eyes upward? Perhaps we need that pain, that suffering, to raise our eyes to God and cry to our Father and the one who calls us to an eternal happiness?
3: Maybe the answer isn't in the bells, the steeples, and the faith that I received when I was young. Deep inside, it's a scary question. It's an attempt to make God the resolver of all these evils, and that he will give me the magical answer to the terrible question, right? When I thought that this couldn't be part of my plan. Because modern man considers himself a god. He has control over life and death. But it turns out Ines no longer controls death, and boom, she's overwhelmed by that question, which wakes her and makes her fall into the temptation of trying to find out if the answer is in the church. When she enters inside, she doesn't find the solution. Suddenly, the phone rings and again makes her feel that her work is essential. And the wheel keeps spinning. But the cancer reimposes itself on her again.
4: The story of Ines and her brother Raphael is also the story of many people today who live their illness or their closeness to death and are able to share their testimonies with us.
6: It all started about 5 years ago when I began to get very sick. And I was going from one hospital to the next, but they couldn't find what was wrong with me. My body began to consider even food as a threat. And I also experienced some paralysis.

0: everything I ate caused me to feel pain. And so getting nourishment in a normal way, well, became impossible. My vital signs became almost incompatible with life. I was hooked up to a machine basically the whole time I was there.
1: I'm 75 years old now, and 9 years ago, I suffered a pretty serious stroke that paralyzed half my body. Then 3 years ago, I suffered from cancer, for which I had 2 surgeries in a row, and it looked like it was in remission. But this year, they removed one of my breasts because the cancer had spread. Right now, I'm recovering from that. I've never asked God why he's given me so much sickness. Why do I experience so much of this? I see this as something the Lord allows in my life for good.
2: C.S. Lewis said, "God whispers to us through nature. He speaks to us in our conscience, but he shouts at us through suffering." It's funny how sometimes we need to be shouted at to break through our deafness and enter into a dialogue that we had interrupted because of the challenges of our life.
3: I said, "On the best of my days, I've been destined to go to the gates of the abyss for the rest of my years." I said, "I will not see the Lord himself again in the land of the living, nor will I look on my fellow men, nor be with those who dwell in this world. Like a shepherd's tent, my house has been pulled down and taken from me. Like a weaver, I would wind my life, but he cut me from the weft.

0: Vanessa, you can come in now. Please, take a seat. I'm really sorry, Inez, but I have some very bad news. The test results clearly show that you have a very serious cancer. It started in your colon and has spread rapidly through both lungs and your liver. I'm afraid the whole process is already very advanced, and we won't be able to do much.
1: What does that mean?
0: Well, we can't operate. The chemotherapy and radiation treatments we could give you will not be curative at all. I'm terribly sorry. Believe me, and in these cases, the best we can do is let things run their course until the end. And in your case, Inez, it could be very soon.
2: How long do I have, Doctor?
0: It's hard to say. It depends on how this evolves, but maybe between 3 to 6 months? Inez, we're going to give you treatment to lessen the symptoms and try to improve the quality of the time you have left.

Come on, sis. Wake up. Let the earth rejoice, immersed by new light. Come on, sweetheart. Gotta get up, come on. You've been locked up in here for 3 days.

0: just go away and let me die in peace?
1: Sure, I'll leave you alone, but you're not gonna die right now. If God gives us a little more time, we have to make the most out of it. And no, I'm not planning to leave. Let's go. Come to my home with me. We'll be better there, in the country, and I can take care of you. I've already arranged everything with your doctor. You can continue your treatment there. They'll check on you personally every week.
0: No way. I have to go to work. I have tons of things to do.
1: Don't worry. You're already on sick leave. A guy named Daniel will cover for you. Your colleague Marta called. I had to tell her. Then your boss called to ask about you. All of them send you lots of hugs and kisses, all right? Let's go. Come on, get up.
2: Our suffering is also a place in which our own salvation is happening, our own purification.
3: That's why it's so important for this woman to suddenly wake up. In an instant, she faces reality when someone tells her you have 4 days left. That's essential. That's how we should all live, knowing we have 4 days left, because no one has anything under control. Nothing. In some way, this can happen to all of us. Not cancer, but an accident or any situation can put us in the position in which our life, as we had planned it, gets derailed in an instant. An instant that reminds us who we are. Limited, delicate, poor, and in need.

0: Would you like something to drink?
1: No.
0: Some fruit?
1: No.
0: Maybe some milk then? I'm sure you want something.
1: I don't want anything. I just want my life back.
0: Sweetheart, you have to drink something.
1: Stop telling me what I should and shouldn't do. I've been doing what I should do my whole life, and look at me. Why this now? What have I done wrong? What's my sin? I don't understand. Look at my hands. I'm a young woman. I wanted to travel. I wanted to enjoy life. I had plans. I wanted to get married. I wanted to have children. I worked really hard to have all the things I have. I was expecting a full life ahead of me. Why is this taken from me now? Nobody has prepared me for this.
0: Sweetheart, it's not about what you've done or if this is fair or not. We're all gonna die. Before Eva had the accident, I was living a dream. Everything was perfect. We were going to get married. We had so many plans. I don't know, I thought nothing bad could happen to us. If someone had told me she was gonna die, I wouldn't have believed it. That only happens to others, right? Something like that can't happen to me. But when it did, it was useless to say no. I wish I had had 3 months to prepare. Or 3 days, or 3 minutes. Only God knows why it was like this, so sudden. Ten years already passed.
1: I barely remember her. I guess I was so self-absorbed that I didn't realize how much you were suffering. I'm so sorry.
0: You don't need to apologize. You were just a kid. Anyway, what about Dad? Are you gonna tell him?
1: No. You do it, please. I don't want to speak with him. Besides, I don't think he even cares.
0: Of course he cares. You're very hard on him. You won't even forgive him now?
1: I'm really tired.
2: Suffering is a scandal because there exists within us a call to happiness. And there's an apparent contradiction between suffering and happiness. However, true happiness is that which also embraces suffering.
3: The problem of the modern world for those who have this panic about death is that there's no project of love. We live in a narcissistic and egoistic

0: egocentric world, and that I die, or that I find the limit. And there's nothing more than a decomposition and getting eaten by worms, and that nothing else makes sense. This is what makes men and women feel this existential vertigo that makes them feel scared.
1: Why hasn't our society prepared us for this moment? We live with our backs to reality. We live in a fiction, in a cult of youth, without showing the reality of man's destiny.
0: And what happens when I feel panic before death is that there's no project. It's over. So that makes me feel vertigo of this finiteness that I don't want to live with, that I don't want to accept. Because deep inside, what I want is to perpetuate myself. Perpetuate myself in the recognition of others, in the love of others. That's the radical difference that hope, in the Christian sense, means of becoming one with Christ. That death is but a calling to fullness, to the final realization, returning to the being who gave us being, right? If that doesn't exist, if that's evidently not on the horizon, what we have around us is a type of abyss that makes us feel that our legs are shaking, that life slips through our fingers, and there's nothing really we can do about it. And that impotence is what triggers the arrogant man's first cry of rage, of resistance, etc., when he has to face his lack of control over the things he thought he had. His health, pain, suffering, and definitely death.
2: I saw others one way and myself another. I wanted to be like them, normal. However, I saw that something wasn't working the way it should be. And I spent a lot of time in the hospital. So that didn't make me mad, but it did frustrate me. I felt it was unfair since I had never been a bad girl. So I didn't deserve it. I felt that I deserved to be able to fulfill my dreams, to study, to go out with my friends, and yet it was being the very opposite of my plans.
3: Death is something you've never experienced before. Therefore, you don't know it, and it gives you a certain fear. It's hard because you wonder how it will be, you know? You start to respect it. Passing to eternal life. What will it be like? And what am I going to have to go through? What temptations will I face when death is upon me? And that does give me a little fear, in the sense that it's unknown. But I'm afraid that this sickness will kill me, and another one, no.
1: This moment of trial can open the door to many temptations. Temptations to say, look at those people and how they've enjoyed life. You haven't been able to do this, and this is unfair. This is the moment in which each of us is called to place himself in front of God, face to face, and to be able to cry before him.

Come here. Calm down, sweetheart. 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Shh, shh. Calm down. 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Shh. Yeah, there you go. Calm down. That's it. I'm here, okay? You're okay. It's okay.

0: Rafa? Rafa?
1: Coming. And make sure the actors don't say more than what's in the script here. Some of them start laughing so loud. Look, it's Javier, my friend from high school. Remember him? You used to really like him.
2: But why is he here? Did you invite him over?
1: No, sometimes he comes to see me.

0: Ines, look who's here.
1: Hi, Ines.
0: You don't remember him like this, do you?
1: Of course you didn't remember me like this, and vice versa. It's been at least 15 or 20 years since we've seen each other.
2: It's been a long time, yes. So now you're a priest.
0: You two catch up, and I'll go and make some coffee.
1: All right. Yes, it's been 7 years. Now I look after the parishes of several towns around here, and I also serve at your brother's parish. Rafa told me about you, and I think...
2: So this visit isn't by chance, is it?
1: Well, I come to visit every now and then, but no, it's not. Rafa asked me to come and see if I could help you. Your brother loves you very much,
2: and... I know, and thank you for coming, but you're wasting your time, I'm sorry.
1: But...
2: No one can help me.
1: Well, Lazarus had died, yet Jesus helped him. I never lose hope. Besides, visiting those who suffer is not a waste of time.
2: So can you cure my cancer and give me back my life? Because I don't care about the rest.
1: Look, only God can do that. But if you want, I, on his behalf, can forgive your sins and give you the sacrament of the sick. I'm sure that'll help a lot, though maybe not as you expect.
2: I'm exhausted. I need to get some rest if you don't mind.
1: Yes, sure, of course. I'll pray for you. If you change your mind, tell Rafa. I can come whenever you want.
3: It's vital to overcome certain taboos that tell us that the presence of a priest during a time of illness is like a bearer of bad news, announcing the impending death of someone. The visit of a priest in these moments is the consolation of Jesus Christ, who gives us a word of hope, a word in which he is fulfilling his promise. I'll be with you all the days of your life.
4: The story is fantastic because when the priest and her brother enter the room, the first thing that happens in this community narrative is that she's faced with the truth. They don't give her any vain consolations. They don't say interesting words that could serve as self-help, as they are used now in psychology and philosophy. But they face her directly with the truth. That you're dying, but we are here. And how can one face this mortal combat from this community narrative, from the church making herself present in the priest and in the brother, singing psalms to her, facing it from this biblical narrative, because the psalms are the everyday fight against death, against the enemies, and the enemy par excellence is death.
5: Trying to avoid death and believing oneself to be immortal, and that this is what it is, and nothing more, makes you lose many things, making you focus on the things of the world and not those of heaven. Or at least it made me focus on things that weren't worth it. In very mundane things, in things that aren't of God.
3: Accompanying a loved one or another person we know who is experiencing this time of trial is an awesome work of mercy and love, because an illness can generate a certain daze, a lack of a sufficiently clear consciousness to request the sacraments, to request the closeness of a priest, to know how to pray at that moment, that we know to invite someone who can privately help our sick loved one. The encounter

0: with Christ is necessary in that accompaniment, in that great work of mercy that is helping those who are sick.
1: Many times when I've been sick, I haven't seen the point of all this. I didn't want anything that had to do with God, and it was someone else who helped me and the one who pushed me. Either it was a friend or my mother who lifted me up and helped me to keep going through those moments of crisis of faith. They have lifted me to push forward.
2: When I've been sick, the Lord has also given me someone to support me, to help me, and we're always together. I always need this, and that's also a gift from the Lord.
1: I've seen God the most in my parents. It must be terrible seeing your daughter lying in a hospital bed, gravely ill. It has to be extremely painful that I don't even want to imagine to see them so close. So close, so hopeful, and blindly trusting in what might happen has helped me also see that this isn't something natural. It's that the strength of God comes to them.
3: This isn't the fruit of a morality, a will, of a renunciation, a demand to sacrifice for some sort of deep conviction. It's the result of a chain of communicating vessels. I've received life as a gift to me. Life was donated to me. And like communicating vessels, you fill the one next to you so that they can be filled, giving yourself, overflowing the water you've received. That's the experience of a church life, of communicating vessels. There's Christ. Those who receive Christ donate to the other to the other, and so on. And the other returns to Christ, the thanksgiving.
0: In our time, it's common to hear sick people say things such as, I wouldn't want to be a burden, to be a problem, but I think those thoughts are wrong because our fate, the fate of a sick person, is also a calling from God for the conversion of the rest of the family, so that we don't live in the frivolity of only thinking about ourselves.
3: It turns out that the sick person has assumed the conversion of everyone around him or her. If you just look the other way, there are plenty of phrases. If you just look the other way, you'll miss out on the reward, the charity, the learning of a free love, the donation. It all transforms into something different.
4: I have to go. I'm late. I should be back in a couple hours. You gonna be okay?
5: Yes.
4: I can call Esther, the neighbor, to
5: no,
4: accompany
5: you. No, you don't have to call anyone. Don't worry. Besides, I'm not going anywhere.
4: Good, but if you feel worse or whatever, just call me immediately, okay?
5: Yes.

0: Ines! Ines! Ines! Ines! Ines! Ines! Ines! Ines! Sweetheart!
1: You okay? What are you doing here? What happened? You're freezing!
2: I'm so scared! I don't want to die! I don't want to die!
1: Don't be afraid, sweetheart. The Lord is with you here, right now. It's okay. Can't you see he sent me to look for you? And to hug you and tell you that he loves you very much. That you're not alone. Shh. Shh. It's okay, dear. It's okay. It's okay. It's okay. It's okay. Come on. Let's go home.
3: It is at this moment when Ines expresses the truth inside her, I'm afraid, with all its severity, with all of its transparency, when she can receive the word of Jesus, I'm with you, don't be afraid, I will not leave you alone. Jesus responds to the truthfulness, the sincerity of the heart that he is our companion along the way and tells us, I'll be with you until the end of your days.
4: Dying is presented to us as the supreme truth. The one that makes us aware of the truth of a finite self, and of opening ourselves to the possibility of having been called to an existence that is greater than this moment of time in which we live from our birth to our death.
3: Those who fear suffering, deep inside, suffer from fear. It is that fear of suffering, the fear of the unrecognized cross, to which no meaning has been found, that leads us to take the coward's way out and flee, which means suicide and euthanasia are nothing but fleeing, getting oneself off the cross, lowering oneself from the cross instead of remaining faithful in it, searching for the ultimate meaning of our existence in the light of the cross, which in the end becomes glorious, luminous for those who embrace it.
4: What this story shows us is that life is very serious, and that up to the very last second before closing our eyes, our experience is a fight. It's a permanent dialogue with God. So there's always hope that in this dialogue with God, I'll surrender, right? Turn off my I, my arrogance, my pride, my hubris, which is the foundation of original sin, and say you are here.
1: Dad called again. He wants to see you. I tried to put him off, but he insists.
2: You don't have to make excuses. Just tell him I don't want to see him.
1: I won't tell him that. Are you really going to die without forgiving him? I'm sorry. It's true. I'm not in your shoes, and I don't know exactly how you feel. But I do know I'm no better than him, and I think you aren't either. You and I were just kids when Mom died. He had to carry that burden alone. It must have been very hard. Maybe he's a mess of a father, but don't you think he deserves a second chance? Listen to me, sis. That grudge you carry inside you is what's filling you with fear. It's stealing your hope for something better than this world, where people die.

0: There's something even more important in that story than physical death. And that's what the church reminds her of. If you don't reconcile with your father, this is exactly what's preventing you from resting in this event that has happened to you. Because you cannot leave here without reconciling with history.
1: In the end, grudges keep us tied to our previous life. And when we have the grace of forgiveness, the grace of starting a new life, that's when we can see fearlessly into the future and open ourselves to the gift of Christ.

0: Ines, I'm sorry.
1: No, no,
0: I didn't...
1: Don't worry, you're right. I've been thinking, and I want you to call Father Javier.
0: Are you sure?

0: Come to me, all who are weary and burdened, and I will give you rest. Take my yoke upon you and learn from me, for I am meek and humble in heart and will find rest for your souls. For my yoke is easy and my burden is light. Let us pray to the Lord for our sick sister Ines, and for all those who look after her, on whom in your name we lay our hands.
1: Your prayer.
0: The suffering of this child of yours who now, filled with faith, we are going to anoint with holy oil. Make her heal comforted in her sickness and relieved in her suffering. Through Jesus Christ our Lord, amen. Through his holy anointing and his loving mercy, may the Lord help you with the grace of the Holy Spirit.
1: Amen.
0: Amen. To pardon your sins, grant you salvation, and comfort you in your sickness. Amen. Amen. Blessed Amen. Are those who are called to the supper of the Lamb.
2: But only say the word and my soul shall be healed.
0: The body of Christ.
2: Amen.
0: The body of Christ.
1: Amen.
0: Lord, Holy Father, Almighty and Eternal God, we beg you with living faith that the body of our Lord Jesus Christ, your Son, that our sister has just received, grant her bodily health and eternal salvation. Through Jesus Christ our Lord, amen.

Are you cold?

0: I've received the sacrament of the sick twice. Once at the parish, when my mom took me, and the other time I was so weak the priest had to come to my home and I received it there. And it gave me a lot of peace. It gave me strength to keep going and especially gave me the desire to continue living my life of faith.
1: It is the sacrament in which, first of all, we pray for the health of the sick person. God can heal, a healing that can be complete and absolute, or it can be partial. But God many times in this sacrament heals illness. But there's something even more definite. Associating our cross to the cross of Christ so that our cross is also redemptive as was the cross of Christ. It is also a sacrament that can pardon our sins if we haven't had the opportunity to confess them in a proper way. So it is in the sacrament that gets us ready for the final encounter that prepares our soul for that great passage. The anointing with the oil of the catechumens and the laying on of hands are two signs with which the sacrament of the anointing of the sick is performed.
2: This preparation for death that our culture had before is essential. People would prepare themselves to die for months, and it was received as a gift, something that has arrived. It's the calling of God to enter into his bosom from which I came out. So all that preparation for death was like an unction. It was like when the gladiators anointed themselves to be strong or slippery before the enemy. This preparation that puts you in the truth makes you dress yourself with the weapons of faith, of light, because they are the word of God, the life of the church. They are the sacrament. They are the ones to embrace you, to confront death.
1: Quite frequently, the sacrament of the anointing of the sick is preceded, as it should, by the sacrament of reconciliation. Then it is also accompanied by the viaticum, which is nothing but receiving the body of Christ to help us in that journey from this life to eternal life. It is worth mentioning that the sacrament of the anointing of the sick may, and even should, be given not only at the very last moment of life, but it can also be celebrated before some serious surgery or even the burden of being elderly.
3: I've experienced the sacrament of the anointing of the sick. I've received it several times. I always receive it as a grace, as something that helps me, that prepares me, that sanctifies me, and helps me carry my sickness.
2: Hope is guaranteed by a testimony, which is the resurrection of Christ. Those who die in the faith believe death is the dies natalis, the day of their birth, because someone told us that it's not the end, that the empty tomb is behind us. Christ is saying, do not fear. There is a place for you after you die.
1: How can we give up eternal life? We don't give it up. We hope for it. We know our complete happiness is in it.
2: Christians never die alone. They are always in company of songs of joy and praise because they are filled with hope, which is what the priest announces as he gives the anointing of the sick. A sacrament that helps one fight the weakness of the temptation of anticipating death or rebelling against it. It sweetens their heart through a middle path, which is resolving the existential death they lived and brings them to a new field, the new realm of being enveloped by the life of the church. That transition is nicely presented in the story because it helps us understand that we don't die alone.

0: that we cannot live alone, that we are not snipers of life, which is what men without God do.
1: Easy. Feeling better? Breathe. Breathe. Pills?
2: Yeah, bravo, Ness! Let's do that again, yeah. The purple one, huh?

0: That's great.
1: Like a swallow, I chirp. I moan like a dove. My eyes grow weary, looking heavenward. Lord, I'm overwhelmed. Be my safeguard. You gave me health and restored my life. Peace in place of bitterness. You have preserved my life from the pit of destruction. Behind your back, you cast all my sins.

0: It's beautiful, isn't it?
1: Yes, it sure is.
0: I wonder what it'll be like when it's over.
1: I don't know. We're not there yet. But I'm sure being with the Lord will be marvelous. There'll be no more death and crying, yelling, or exhaustion. The old world will be left behind.
0: Do you ever doubt?
1: Do I ever doubt? Yes, of myself. I fear giving up before the end. But I've seen God is loyal and he has power. I've seen it in my life. And also with you and our time together. Because you were dead and you've come back to life. So yes, I know he'll live up to his word. Do not be afraid.
0: I'm not afraid anymore. I'm sorry to leave you and Dad now that everything is fixed. And this place. And so many people. I wanted to do so many things. But I know my time has come. And I see God has given me an opportunity.
2: I am thankful.

0: The gratitude that Ines herself experiences at the end. The word itself says it all. Gratitude comes from grace, free of charge, right? It means she received something. That's why she gives it back. And what did she receive that suddenly she became wise? A woman focused on alienation, work, success, loneliness. Suddenly, all things are summarized in Christ. She makes peace with her history, and that's the greatest gift she could have received. That's the grace of God. The actual grace that says, listen, for you to be happy, to surrender your life so you can return to the God who gave you life, which is what we call heaven, paradise, eternal life, right? Once you finish and reconcile all things that were injured by original sin or pride or hubris, and all that is harmoniously sorted, your heart becomes thankful. You can now die in peace.
1: I'm thankful to God for everything He gives me, for everything He's done in my life. My sickness causes many very serious complications, but I live in peace. I live every day knowing the Lord is there, that the Lord does not leave.

0: leave you when you're old. He does not abandon you as you get older, when your body grows weaker and your faculties are much more limited. Nothing happens to me that isn't for good. I'm very certain about that. I know it in my heart.
1: I don't think much about the future. After being so sick, I like to live one day at a time. What awaits me today? What does God have in store for me today? Those times that can be seen as misery, like sadness, like even disease. He's given me life. He's given me people who have been with me at the hospital when I was very sick and who shared their experience and many other things that I wouldn't change for anything. He's not only brought me closer to him, but he's made me feel thankful for all the things he's given me through my illness. He's made me see, experience, and live thanks to not only having my illness, but also to living it with him.

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0: Hello, Father Mitch Pacwa. Welcome to EWTN Live, where we bring you guests from around the world. Our guest tonight is a prolific author and the editor of the online women's magazine called Theology of Home. And she's here tonight to discuss how feminism is slowly capturing the psyche of Western women and men. We see that even among some Christians, feminism is viewed as opening up true equality and freedom for women. But our guest is seeking to expose this misconception and its deeply anti-Christian origins. She's the author of a brand new book called Something Wicked: Why Feminism Can't Be Fused with Christianity. Please welcome my guest, Dr. Carrie Gress.
1: Hi, Father. Thanks
0: so much. It's good to have you back. It's been some time.
1: It has. It's great to be back.
0: Yeah, for all the writing you're doing, we just don't have you back enough. We need to have you on more often.
1: Yeah, it's great to be here.
0: It's good. This is a tough subject from this point of view. Mm-hmm. I don't think it's so politically correct nowadays, is it?
1: It's not politically correct, but you know what's really interesting is it's a lot more politically correct than it was when I wrote my first book. I wrote my first book on feminism in 2017, The Anti-Mary Exposed, and really nobody was talking about feminism in a negative way at that point. And now, actually, it's really become something. People are really paying attention to it. I think people feel free to talk about it. I think before it felt very taboo, like, you can't criticize this. It's just about helping women. You know, if you criticize it,

0: you're hurting women and all of that, but I think people have realized like it's got some deep problems and we need to expose them.
1: What do you think is making that change to put this topic on the shelf for actual discussion? What's happened?
0: Well, I think a number of things. I think people are really seeing the just the brokenness among women. You've got, you know, all the metrics are showing that women are less happy than they used to be. We've got all kinds of mental illness, depression, suicide, those kinds of things. But we're also seeing it in the second and third generations. You know, we're seeing this among children who are not attached properly to their mothers. And I think, too, people are getting tired of it. You see it especially among young men. I think this is behind the you know, part of the reason why a lot of young men are coming back to the church, coming back to traditions. Mm-hmm. And they're saying, you know, we don't want women like what feminist women are striving for. We want women who are going to be wives and mothers, and you know, as unpolitically correct as that is, that's really what I think that people are looking for. And I think a lot of young women too are saying, you know, this hasn't worked well for my mother, my grandmother. Let's try something different that's going to be, you know, get back to the heart of the family, get back to the faith, and more traditional understanding of what it means to be male and female.
1: Well, I think something that captured a certain amount of the dysfunction taking place. I recall how last spring one of the governors was saying at a political rally, we don't need the men's vote, we women can just
0: right.
1: do it ourselves.
0: Yeah,
1: and
0: right.
1: you say, yeah. you know, guys are saying, okay, if you don't need us,
0: yeah,
1: you're on your own.
0: Yeah.
1: You know, and they're pulling away from, you know, contact with that kind of ideology that becomes exclusive. That the idea of, I recall back in the 60s, is including women in the economy, the society, business, politics. Inclusion was the goal. Now, they've come full circle.
0: Full
1: now
0: circle.
1: They want to exclude at least that one person was rhetorically saying we exclude men.
0: Yeah.
1: That, so given that situation, it makes sense as you're talking why we can bring up critiques.
0: Yeah. No, I think you're right. You, what, that individual who's saying, you know, we don't need men, this has been kind of baked into the cake for about 200 years. So it's really interesting. If you go back to the, like, what's the basic anthropological understanding of male and female?
1: Well, first of all, when you say anthropological, are you talking about excavating the bones of Neanderthal people?
0: No, that's archaeology.
1: Oh, okay. What do you mean by anthropology?
0: Anthropology is the study of the human person. And what is it that you mean by the human person? So as Catholics, we believe in Genesis, you know, God created them, we're created in the image and likeness of God, we're meant to be fruitful and multiply and to serve one another. You know, that's kind of the biblical understanding that the West worked with for forever. And then you get to feminism, which, you know, as early as around the 1790s, they come up with this new idea, and it's very subtle. And when I say it, you're going to think it's like a punchline because it sounds so ridiculous. But basically what it is men are contemptible, so that's, you know, smash the patriarchy, that kind of idea, and that women need to be just like them is the way that's the relationship. So men are contemptible, women need to be just like them. That's the bedrock of what feminism is in terms of its anthropological.
1: Were they actually writing that?
0: Well, that's the amazing thing. If you look at Mary Wollstonecraft, she has nothing. She was deeply involved with this group of radical men who were very interested in the French Revolution. So they want egalitarianism. They want to get rid of the church. They want to get rid of any kind of hierarchy, like the military. They also want to get rid of any kind of relationship with a priest, a pastor. And Wollstonecraft herself ended up becoming a Unitarian, which means, of course, that she didn't believe in the person of Christ. So she actually thought that men were going to be an obstacle, including Jesus, to a relationship with God. And she had this understanding of God in a very rationalistic terms, you know, it's something to be reasoned to. Mm-hmm. So anyway, that's kind of the bedrock. And then you just sort of see it unfold. So this example of this woman that you just gave that says we don't need men, well, that's the fullness
1: the
0: idea. She's absolutely in the tradition. And

0: You know, women have been told that we don't need men, we don't need children, we don't need our fertility. You know, all of those things are going to work against our happiness instead of, you know, leading us to a genuine kind of happiness.
1: Well, but do you think, and this is one of the things you were saying a second ago, this is trying to get rid of all the blocks to their happiness, but the statistics are showing that women are less happy than they were 60, 70 years ago.
0: Yeah.
1: And from what I've also read a little bit on, is even their life expectancy is starting to decline a little bit.
0: Yeah.
1: It's going down a little.
0: Yeah. Yeah, I think if you look at certainly mental health, the anxiety and depression, the number of women who are on antidepressants has skyrocketed. Suicide numbers, substance abuse, drug abuse, even data around divorce, all of these kinds of things really point to women being incredibly unhappy. And you know, the real tragedy too is that I think there's kind of this bait and switch that happens with women. So when you're a young woman, you have, you know, all this ambition and this excitement about the world, and everyone tells you to go out and, you know, live your dreams and get your dream job and put your family on hold. And the sad reality is that there's so many women that bought into that, and then they get to this point where they're, you know, 50, 60, 70 years old, and they don't have a family. They don't have the relationships that they wanted, because those were really sacrificed. And, you know, this is being perpetuated as well, because even places like law schools or law firms are offering women the capacity to freeze their eggs so that then they can, you know, put off having a family until it's more convenient to them. Also not telling them that, of course, your fertility really takes a nosedive after 30 or 35. So it's
1: not only your fertility takes a nosedive, but your ability to keep up with a little rag rut,
0: rugrat.
1: You know, that
0: yes.
1: these little kids take a lot of energy.
0: A lot of energy.
1: This is for young men and women to chase little babies around.
0: Yes, as someone who had a child at 46, I can tell you it gets much harder the older you get. But in any event, so I think that's the real tragedy, is that we've been sold this idea that feminism is really just about equality. It's just about employment or education. And we've deeply bought into that narrative. And, you know, and of course, all the pieces of the narrative, if you go back and look at them, you know, were women really not educated? Well, if you look at what was happening in the church, absolutely women were being educated. Who was educating them? It was all the nuns. St. Elizabeth Ann Seton, you've got the Ursulines, you've got
1: Sister
0: Catherine
1: Ida,
0: Drexel.
1: Sister Danielle, yeah. Sister Cordelia. They were my teachers.
0: Yeah.
1: You know, I still say, we had 45 to 55 kids in a class and one nun. And we kids were totally outnumbered by the nuns.
0: Isn't that amazing?
1: It really was amazing.
0: Yeah.
1: It really was.
0: No, it doesn't happen today. So I think that's the what we, you know, the great thing is we have something remarkable to rediscover and to dust off and to see again. And I think that's what people are hungry for. They don't realize that's what they're hungry for. But they want those rich relationships. They want what family provides. They want what the faith provides.
1: Well, there's something else that has hit me over the years, that a couple things are going on. One, that's the most basic. Folks who are, you know, in favor, what we would call the progressive left and such, who would be in favor of feminism very strongly, are finding themselves totally unable, or what I think, totally scared, witless about defining what a woman is, to be able to say what a woman is. You get as high as the Supreme Court and you can't define a woman, though you might be a mother, a very successful professional, highly educated, you know, wonderfully. And secondly, as a corollary to the inability to define a woman, is they're using these very functional ways of talking about women. Oh, my neighbor with a uterus.
0: What is that, right? What is that?
1: I mean, I have an idea of uterus.

0: I know I've seen them.
1: And you don't have one, so
0: no,
1: yeah,
0: I don't have one, but I certainly have seen them. You know, right. When I'm taking animals apart, I see those.
1: Right.
0: So that's all there. But I never define even a doe as an animal with a ute. It's a doe. You know, but this is part of the problem. Yeah. They've pushed themselves to a place where they become silent. They're incapable of defining woman.
1: Mm-hmm. Well, I think that has to do with the second part of the anthropology. You know, men are contemptible, but women need to become just like them. And so the goal has been, how can we make ourselves more like men? And it's been going on for so long that I don't think anybody really thinks about it. But you know your Aristotle well. What we've done is we've made women sort of deformed males because they're aspiring to something that they can actually never achieve. And you know, part of that is eliminating or controlling our own fertility. And what they're missing, and you know, what obviously makes a good definition of understanding woman, is the notion of motherhood. And that's fundamentally what they reject, is they don't want to be defined by motherhood. And so if you look at media, if you look at television shows, you know, movies, it's incredibly hard to find a mother figure who is favorable. You know, I think of like Ma on Little House on the Prairie, you know, like that. That's kind of it. There's not, usually it's a mom who's, you know, she's doing too much at once, or she's, you know, mommy dearest, or, you know, there's really, you know, she's codependent, or Stepford Wives, all of these kinds of really awful characterizations of motherhood. And yet, what does everybody need and love? They love being mothered by a woman who really cares for them and isn't trying to control them, but wants to bring them to their, you know, their best potential and their, and gift them with her wisdom and whatnot. And you know, this is the beauty again of the church. You think of someone like Mother Angelica, because motherhood isn't just biological; it's also spiritual. And so I think this is really what we have to offer, is this incredible witness of the saints, but also what motherhood really is. And I think people are craving that. They can't really put their finger on it, but again, because feminists have painted themselves into this corner of this sterile and functional understanding of womanhood, they never can really get to what womanhood is, because they've, you know, essentially lopped those parts off, both you know, on a functional level, but now even with a trans movement, that's you know, as far as they've gone. So feminism has basically taken from women the home, our husbands, our children, and now with the trans movement, it's coming after our very bodies. Mm-hmm. So it's been very effective in terms of convincing women that this is, you know, being like a man is going to make you happy.
0: Yeah, that's in some ways I've never seen the trans movement in terms of fulfilling that earliest level of feminism, of, you know, men are contemptible and we have to be like them, and that they're moved to the point of, you know, removing even the aspects of their femininity, especially the reproduction, and some of their looks, and yet they still cannot change their DNA.
1: Yeah.
0: They can never change that every cell in their bodies is still X, Y, X.
1: Yeah.
0: They can't change that.
1: Right.
0: And it becomes self-destructive as they pump the wrong hormones.
1: Absolutely.
0: To sustain this distortion in their own natural structure, their own chromosome, their cells, I should say, their own cells are harmed by getting this. It's it's a self-destructive quality that seems to be inherent.
1: Yeah, and it's going to be interesting too. I mean, this is the real tragedy. Is obviously the trans movement is new enough that we haven't seen what happens 30, 40, 50 years out. But essentially, it is a deep sterilization and a deep, you know, it's this deformed male. You will never truly be a male, as no matter what you desire, no matter how many people affirm you around you. It's just that, like you said, on that cellular level, or even on that structural level, you know, when you die, your bones will still, people will be able to tell by your hips that you were

0: woman. So yeah, it's incredibly sad, and it's very much wrapped up in this lost sense of identity, which is, I think we would not have gone to that space if it weren't for feminism. Feminism absolutely brought us to the trans movement.
1: I would say this, we actually do have the longitudinal studies in Europe.
0: Oh, wow.
1: Because the first
0: started
1: transition
0: sooner.
1: Started in the 1950s.
0: Mm-hmm.
1: So they do have that. And I would urge my audience, and your readers to check people like Dr. Quentin Van Mater, pediatric endocrinologist who studies the endocrine system.
0: Mm-hmm.
1: And he's got that long-term
0: wow.
1: research. And it cuts life expectancy by 50%.
0: Wow, that's not surprising. Yeah.
1: Yeah. Plus, lots of other very serious effects.
0: Mm-hmm.
1: So, but that's something else. But it's worth keeping in mind. That's why they don't do this with children anymore in Europe. It's against the law because they have the longitudinal studies.
0: Which is fascinating because of all the issues that are happening in Europe, that is one that is not a problem. So that's great to hear that actually the science really prevailed in Europe. That's great to hear.
1: The problem is that here, this research is not allowed to be published.
0: Wow.
1: Even in the academic journals.
0: Wow.
1: Because, again, what this feminism mm-hmm. that you're describing leads to a closing of the mind.
0: Mm-hmm.
1: Yeah. If we had this trajectory that men are content that we have to become like them
0: mm-hmm.
1: or become them.
0: Yeah.
1: And that blinds them, willfully blinds mm-hmm. to the evidence mm-hmm. of the science mm-hmm. and they can't incorporate that. So mm-hmm. it doesn't exist.
0: Yeah.
1: It's right.
0: Well, and the blindness gets deeper, of course, because of the sins connected to it, because promiscuity is one of the pieces, one of the parts of feminism that, women need to be sexually active as men are, the bad men, really. That's one of what they think the benefits are, or is, one of the benefits are. But in addition to that, that's really where we get abortion. Feminism is the engine for abortion, and I think that we need to be mindful of how, until we really grapple with feminism and understand what it is and where it's coming from, we're never going to get rid of abortion. Because so many of us, I know I was among them, thought, okay, once Roe's gone, things are going to get much better. And mm-hmm. Here we are, things have gotten worse, largely because we neglected the culture. And feminism really has a grasp on the culture, and that's why we're having such a battle with it, because we haven't helped people understand just how incredibly negative it is, but also how it has to be there for the feminist vision, because that's how women have careers. This is how they fulfill themselves. This is how they compete with men, is by having that backstop of abortion that is the complement to the promoted promiscuity.
1: And I sensed, Roe v. Wade just changed a decision, getting rid of it, mm-hmm. changed a decision by the Supreme Court to undo the legislation mm-hmm. of the states
0: mm-hmm.
1: and on a false basis of a non-existent right in the Constitution. It just doesn't exist mm-hmm. there. But it puts back to the states and to the people in the states.
0: Mm-hmm.
1: And the decision making and legislation. And when in the 60s and 70s, abortion legislation was rejected in all the states except New York and California.
0: Mm-hmm.
1: Now that Christian background that mm-hmm. existed in mm-hmm. people's minds is no longer even supported by many of the Christian churches.
0: Yeah, no, it's all gone. Mm-hmm.
1: The mainline Protestant churches mm-hmm. had gone pro-choice,
0: mm-hmm.
1: and even the evangelicals had been pro-choice by 1958.
0: Wow.

0: And they later on repented of that and changed. Mm-hmm. But the mainline churches never did. Mm-hmm. And it's destroyed them. I mean, they're non-factors for the most part. They're dying out.
1: Yeah.
0: But the culture is also harmed by this.
1: Mm-hmm. No, I think you're right. Deeply harmed by this, and people are waking up to it. I think largely because they're paying attention to the birth dearth. That is something that is. It's been remarkable to see that's gotten people thinking about. Well, how do we get couples to get married again? How do we solve this problem? How do we? What can we do as financial incentives? What can we do as political incentives? But I think it's not going to change until we change the cultural incentives. Until we help women understand that there's something incredible about marriage. There's something incredible about being a mother, about being a mom, about this idea of helping bring the best out of people. And I think this is one of the true evils that feminism has brought about is this idea of toxic empathy. I think that's kind of the language, or this misplaced compassion.
0: Yeah, what do you mean by toxic empathy? I thought empathy was a good thing.
1: It's not always a good thing. So one of the things that feminism has done is it's given women this idea that they can save the world. And I actually found this one point in history. It was actually a Jungian psychiatrist, Esther Harding, whom you might be familiar with, but she's writing about this, how she had this patient come to her. I want to say it was like the 1920s or 30s. And this patient says, well, I really want to go change the world. And Esther Harding is writing and saying, this is the most ridiculous idea I've ever heard anybody say. Well, of course, now look at all of our literature, on college campuses or jobs or, job fairs. It's all about how do you change the world? And I think that this is a
0: even
1: deep desire.
0: Even on commercials.
1: Yeah.
0: Tagline on commercials for everything. This will change your world. This is a game changer.
1: Yeah.
0: No, it cleans fruit. It gets rid of wrinkles. It's not going to change my world.
1: Right.
0: It's just cleaning the fruit.
1: Exactly. So that's the big shift that happened but all of it is in a way that's remote. So if you see a lot of the things that drive young women, it's this idea of how do I help the people in Africa or the people I will never meet, instead of this understanding of loving locally. How do we love the people around us? And this is really where motherhood and women are at their best, is when they understand that you can change your husband, your family, your children, the people around you, your community, your parish. That when we love locally, because we're so embodied and because, we're made in that very embodied way where, touch is important, seeing is important, a hug is important, all of those elements, that's what's been lost. And so instead we've been offered this, sort of abstraction but there's no sacrifice involved in that because you're not actually dealing with people on a regular basis. So I think that's really where the empathy has become twisted and made something really dangerous, and instead of really understanding that if you're going to love people, you have to love the people around you first. That's where you start, and then of course when you do that well, that's when God gives you bigger things. And we see that certainly in the lives of the saints.
0: Some years ago, there was a book called Ungodly Rage.
1: Mm-hmm.
0: Yeah, remember that?
1: Yeah,
0: and. It also quoted a number of the leaders and founders mm-hmm. of the Women's Ordination Conference. These were mm-hmm. women who were pushing for the ordination of women.
1: Yeah.
0: And they were saying, we want to get into the priesthood so that we can change the church.
1: Mm-hmm.
0: Similar mentality, changing the world, to change the church and destroy all priesthood and patriarchy.
1: Mm-hmm. Exactly.
0: This was not implied. They stated this mm-hmm. at their meetings,
1: mm-hmm. Mm-hmm.
0: and this lady just happened to be there when they said it.
1: Well, what's amazing is that they weren't the first ones to say that. In fact, I found back in the 1800s, the first wave that everybody thinks was the good wave, and then feminism was sort of sidetracked or subverted. You find even among Elizabeth Cady Stanton and Susan B. Anthony mm-hmm. saying, feminism, we need

0: feminism because men have used Christianity to enslave women, and we have to get rid of Christianity. That was one of the goals from the very beginning.
1: Yes.
0: So that was there. So this is, again, the fruit of that. But I have to say, on a bright note, I read that book about 10 years ago, Ungodly Rage. I read it again and thinking, okay, what's going to be in here that I can use in my research? And it's all gone. It's all gone. None of that is relevant anymore. It was so satisfying because I read it in the 90s and it was still an issue. And now it's absolutely, there are other issues, but that's not one that we're facing as the church anymore.
1: That's right. It's is a change. And, you know, in one sense, because that is no longer, you know, and the issue at once was, I think there are a few people here there pushing.
0: But no one's listening.
1: Yeah. But one of the things is that can give us hope that these destructive qualities of feminism that, again, looks at men as contemptible and we have to be like them. You know, to have a movement based on becoming what you hate is very odd to my little brain.
0: Yeah.
1: I don't know if I'm missing something.
0: No, you're not. It's very odd. It's very odd.
1: But trying to become what you hate, you know, oftentimes is, well, it's just inherently self-destructive.
0: But this is, I think, one of the important things that I discovered in my research is how much feminism has promoted this idea of anger and rage. I found, going back to the 1890s, that the socialists realized that if they made women angry, they were going to be a lot more politically expedient than if women were peacefuler and happy. Mm-hmm. And so this is where consciousness raising came from. It came from, you know, New York State, podunk area, socialists promoted it. And it went all the way around the world. And so, you know, when Kate Millett and Angela Davis and all these other radicals in the 1970s are promoting consciousness raising, they don't realize this is a very American socialist idea. They, you know, make it some exotic idea from Mao's China, I think is how they promoted it. But if you look at it, you know, we the church has the theological virtues of faith, hope, and love. And feminism has mimicked that, but in its inversion. So it's rage, despair, or rage, anger, and contempt. Those elements are all at play. So if you look at any women's march, you know, these kinds of public events, there's not a lot of faith, hope, and love going on at those events. You know, there's always an incredible amount of anger and contempt towards men and towards, you know, women that they don't agree with, and on and on. And that, you know, none of that has changed. It's all been incredibly intentional so that women continue to be angry about something. And this is why, even if you look at feminism, you know, in the 90s, when Ruth Bader Ginsburg was elevated to the Supreme Court, she went back to try to find, you know, where were the areas in which women still weren't equal. And she couldn't find any. So it was at this stage where she said, well, let's get rid of Mother's Day and just make it Parents Day. And, you know, she's asking for these elimination of gender altogether. But that this is, you know, part of it is that feminism always has to find something new to be angry about. And that's, it kind of rebrands itself. And this is how you continue to get women to buy into it, is through that anger.
1: This is a very important thought. We have to take a break right now. I want to come back to some of this. I urge you that if you want to find out more about Dr. Gress and her work, you can go to carriegress.com, carriegress.com. 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We'll be back in just a moment, so please stay with us and we'll continue on with this discussion.

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1: Hi, I'm Doug Keck, inviting you to join me next time when our guest authors are Father Andrew Hofer, OP, and Father Philip Nolan, OP, their book, Hail Mary, Pondering the Mysteries of Love.
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0: Welcome back. 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It is item number 15588. 15588. And it's an important discussion given the way things are going. Something I want to get back to that I brought up in our first segment, namely, I've been amazed at how a number of people on the progressive feminist side are unable, I doubt it, I don't believe that they're unable to define womanhood. I think they are afraid to define womanhood because the destruction of femininity by feminism is so thorough, any definition they give will be pounced upon by someone who says, no, that's not it! and these are already fairly angry people.
1: Yeah.
0: You know, that this is...
1: Very
0: true. Not only angry, I would say humorless. They, just saying this as a little side point, I have a quick rule of thumb that crazy people can't laugh at themselves. And people who can't laugh at themselves might really be crazy. That's its corollary. But be that as it may, that's a sidebar.
1: And
0: what they've done is they've made this move towards defining my neighbor with a uterus or some other, you know, physical thing that's part of their body. You know, then they go on. Because they're making it up. They can't even agree on that. So they use different body parts to define their neighbor.
1: Yeah.

0: What would you say about defining a woman? What is it that makes a woman woman? I mean, not just that she has double X chromosomes, you know, DNA.
1: Just an adult female, right? Yeah. I think this is a great question, and one, again, that the church is uniquely qualified to answer. First of all, because we're not trying to make men into women. We understand that there's male and female.
0: Nor women into men.
1: Exactly. And so we don't have that problem of trying to categorize things that are uncategorizable. Mm-hmm. But I think that the reality is the definition of motherhood, of womanhood has to include motherhood. And that's been wildly unpopular. And I think one of the reasons why it's so hard for us to talk about as a culture, because we haven't said anything good about woman or motherhood in decades. But this is where you really see the church. What is Holy Mother Church? She's a woman. Even the language that we use for the church, in the Romance languages, it's female. You have the nave of the church, that's named after navy, after ships. That's feminine language. This is why ships are always named after women. It's it's things, elements that carry things, that transform things. An oven is feminine. Even the word a casket, a river of water. All of these things are feminine because they recognize the capacity that women have to give life, to give birth, to transform.
0: And to bear.
1: And to bear and to hold, exactly, all of that. And I think that this is one of the things that's, just exciting when you think about understanding the church and what the church does. Why do we call the church Holy Mother Church? Mm-hmm. That there's something intuitively good and beautiful and compelling about that. And so contextualizing it that way, I think, helps people really understand more of what it means to be mother instead of just this codependent woman that, the Stepford Wives and the things that we've been told by the culture that, women are just, they're doormats and they can't think for themselves. If you're a wife, we've been given this kind of dichotomy, like it's either that kind of doormat woman or you've got a savvy feminist, but you don't have anything kind of in the middle that's actually healthy and ordered and, that breaks those two oppositions up and meets with reality. So we can find that. And I think, one of the people that did this really well in terms of understanding woman was with St. Edith Stein, when she talks about, the world doesn't need what women have, but who women are. And just that capacity that we have, no matter where we are, if we're in our home, if we're in the workplace, we have the capacity to make life around us better. We also have the capacity to make it a lot worse. But when you're around...
0: That sounds basically human.
1: It is. It's very human. But when you're around a woman who understands what it means to be a woman and that it's really her responsibility to love others through a sacrificial kind of love, then I think that's really where you find incredible fruit in relationships, in workplaces that where things are ordered and go well. We really have people understanding that they're loved and cared for and seen in very important and vital ways.
0: This gets at a basic human issue that even some of the secular folks are beginning to realize, that if you have your life centered on accomplishing self-oriented tasks, and that you end up using other people, for your own tasks, to get them to do what you want, instead of looking out, how can I be at the loving service of the people around us? If you make it all about yourself, we tend to call that clinical narcissism, which is a psychological disorder that is a pandemic throughout our culture. And tragically, psychologists point out, it's very difficult for narcissists to get a cure because they don't realize how bad off they are till they're in their 60s or 70s and they finally realize, you mean the whole world isn't centered on me?
1: Right.
0: But the other thing is it makes people depressed.

0: rest, etc. Whereas people who orient themselves toward self-giving and toward others, men and women alike, oriented toward, they're the ones who are at peace.
1: Yeah,
0: they're the ones who find that they're not depressed, but we call it happiness.
1: Yeah, imagine that, right? You know, I think that's a really key point. And one of the things that gets lost in the conversation about what feminism is that fundamentally it's about power and control. And this is really what the movement has been trying to do, is to get whatever it is that women want, that the elite women think that women ought to want, rather than, like you said, going back to what is it that really makes us happy. And it is self-sacrifice, it's delayed gratification, it's self-gift, and just how important these things are for our own maturation. You know, you can't actually mature, you can't get out of, I think, this adolescent phase if you're constantly thinking that everything is there to serve you. And yet the sad realities, and I'm sure you've seen the data on what's happened, where the narcissist and the cluster Bs come from, a lot of it is attachment disorders, where these individuals did not have the right kind of attachment with usually a mother or primary caregiver between the ages of 0 and 3. Mm-hmm. And that's really, that deficit is what they're always trying to make up for. And, mm-hmm. you know, like you said, it's incredibly difficult to know how to help them, because on a lot of ways they, you know, especially among women, they appear to be very high functioning and very motivated and, you know, amiable and, you know,
0: and sometimes very powerful,
1: incredibly powerful. Yeah. Mm-hmm. And yet at the same time, there's this drive for self and manipulation and, you know, all the negatives that come with that.
0: And, you know, that attachment is best when it's attachment to their mother and father. We went through that phase of child rearing where the battle cry was quality time, not amount of time.
1: Right.
0: I don't think that's the way it works with small children.
1: Yeah, no, undoubtedly.
0: They need a lot of time,
1: right?
0: And the attachment is constant. As I just said in my sermon not too many weeks ago, how many of you parents told your children something once and they immediately did what you said?
1: Right.
0: Does that happen in your house?
1: Never.
0: No,
1: never.
0: No.
1: Exactly. So no,
0: it's constant presence.
1: Right. It's that, but it's also that this checking in that happens. I noticed this when I paid attention to it in my third child, I noticed that he would go off and play for a while, and then he would always just come back and check in just to make sure I was there and sort of touch me, see me, make a connection, and then he would go off and do something else again. And I think that's another important piece of it, is sort of that feeling comfortable that mom is still always there. That's a vital piece. But I think you bring up something even more important, which is the role of the father. And that was one of the things that I had. It was really fun to research this, because it's no one talks about this, just how important the father is in the culture and in raising children. And one of the thinkers that I found from the 70s actually talked about the problem with when you only have mothers running the family, is you always end up sort of ghettoizing everyone, because what happens with the children is, you know, the mother just wants the children close by, but it's the father who brings the sense of, okay, you need to go out into the world now, or you have a gift that you need to protect. He's sort of like this hydraulic dam, was the analogy was made, he's the one that says, you gotta be pushed out of the nest, or you need to strengthen this or protect that. And that's really where you have the full embodiment of culture, and you can kind of move beyond the ghetto,
0: exactly.
1: Is that incredible gift that men have to bring to their family.
0: I to me, it's encapsulated the way, you know, when they're born, babies' ability to see is actually the distance from its mother's breast to her eyes.
1: Mm.
0: That's as far as they can see.
1: Yeah, yeah.
0: And you almost think they're made for that.
1: Like, imagine, right?
0: Yeah, and the idea of moms holding their children, talking to them, and doing all this, whereas a dad's instinct, nobody tells us guys to do this, but we do. We take our babies and throw them in the air and catch them.

0: the mother's crazy.
1: It is. It's so painful, but yeah, it's so important though.
0: It's and in one sense, that to me that encapsulates how mm-hmm. a mother teaches a child.

0: Dads wrestle with their kids on the floor. Moms talk and, you know, hang around the kitchen cutting and, you know.
1: Right.
0: It's two very different functions that accomplish this wholeness of a person.
1: Mm-hmm. Right. Both those sides then are developed. So, yeah, I think that's a key piece that we have to start talking about more and doing more research and really understanding that aspect of what men are bringing to the table, because we know it's rich and important, but it's been hard to talk about because
0: it's impossible because they're afraid to find the answer what men actually do to accomplish, you know, with the raising of their child. They're afraid of it.
1: Yeah, yeah. No, and I think that's changing now. I think people are open to the conversation. The conversations are actually happening now. You could actually get, you know, books published on this kind of content again.
0: Wow.
1: So it's very heartening. There's certainly some good with the bad, or some bad with the good, but you know, the idea of the gifts that men have in the culture is really coming back.
0: Yeah, I think that's an important aspect. Just some of the research that shows when dad helps with the homework, the kids get A's and B's.
1: Yeah.
0: Doesn't happen when mom, and it's the same answers.
1: Right, right.
0: It has nothing to do with the right answers. It's something about the relationship that changes their attitude towards school.
1: Right, just how important it is. And then,
0: same
1: of course,
0: thing with going to church.
1: I was
0: going to
1: say the spiritual element is really vital too. I think that's another thing, and instead of just being something that mom does, that everybody just sort of goes along with. We've got to get back to the sense of really understanding, you know, what is the patriarchy? Like, this is that big question. We've been, you know, treated it so terribly, and yet here it is. It's the church hierarchy. It's these gifts that men have. Christ is at the top of the patriarchy, of the hierarchy. And really understanding that role that men have as a leader spiritually, not just financially or, you know, otherwise.
0: That's
1: but
0: right.
1: This is, all these pieces have to go together.
0: Yeah, that would truncate. If all that a guy does is bring home a paycheck, it truncates his manhood.
1: Yeah.
0: The way that seeing that, you know, all mom does is cook meals would truncate her femininity.
1: Yeah.
0: There are other things that are part of this whole complex of living together and being a family.
1: And I think that's really the key, is that understanding of men and women working together as a team, instead of this combative nature, which, of course, feminism can only sow because of the fact that it's built on envy. You can never get to a healthy relationship when one of the couple envies the other and wants to be like the other or control the other. You're never going to build on that, and that's what we've been trying to work with, and we've got to get back to this idea of what's good for the couple and then what's good for the family, that notion of the common good.
0: Yeah, I've said many, many times on these programs that when parents are not married to each other, that's the surest indicator that the children will be poor, they will not finish high school,
1: right?
0: They will become children out of wedlock, and they'll be in prison. Number one indicator. Whereas the cohesive family indicates the opposite.
1: Yeah, and we have the hard data on that. That's not just you,
0: it's not
1: you being
0: my
1: a
0: feeling.
1: Great priest, exactly.
0: No.
1: Yeah, no, the data is very clear and explicit on that now.
0: But the other side of that is, as men and women interact, raising a family, being mother and father, they mature themselves. This is when they come into their own. That's why I like what you say. You know, you can't isolate motherhood from being woman, and you can't isolate fatherhood from being man.
1: Right.
0: And that's what makes us mature as adults.
1: It's true, and I think that's really where, you know, so many women struggle and say, well, he doesn't lead, or I don't trust him. And this is where, when a man really understands how to pray and is focused on his relationship with God and trying to live according to the church teachings, that's the kind of man a woman will follow. And it's much easier to follow that man rather than the man that doesn't know himself, doesn't know his faith, sort of operating off of spiritual fumes. Mm-hmm. And I think that's something important for men to understand, is that that's

0: an incredibly attractive trait, is that capacity to know God and have a direction. And then a woman will say, I want to go in that direction with you, instead of her dictating the direction, which is what happens so often. If he's got a direction figured out, then it's much easier for a woman to really want to follow that.
1: At the same time, and I hear, it's one of my favorite things to hear from men who have remained faithful and married to the same woman for 50, 60 years, when he says, if it weren't for her, I would have been dead.
0: Yeah, right.
1: You know, that I never would have made it through life without her. Mm-hmm. That there is that,
0: but it's a
1: mutuality.
0: Back and forth, right? Both are so important to the other, right?
1: And that to me is the death of feminism. Mm-hmm. That men and women appreciate the mutuality of each other's genius. Mm-hmm. John Paul always used to write about the female genius, and there's also the male genius. The genii need to be together.
0: They absolutely have to work together, and one inspires the other. One thing I found out recently, you probably already knew this, though, is women have the capacity to reset men's nervous system. So a wife who's peaceful and ordered, like, it kind of blew my mind, actually, when I heard that, because I just had never heard it before. But it makes a lot of sense, especially if you look at poetry, you look at, music lyrics. What is it that men say they love about women? It's not she's frenetic and angry and bossy, you know, like, it's something else. And it's that.
1: I didn't even write those songs, and I don't listen to a lot of them, but I know that.
0: Writes that. But it's that sense of home, of being cared for, of tenderness. You know, those are the skills, and that's what we're just not hearing about as young women. I think we're really taught to be afraid of those things, and this is why we need to get back to really understanding what women are, and what, you know, finding those role models among the women that we know and among the couples that we admire.
1: This doesn't mean, and we only have a minute left, but it doesn't mean that therefore a woman can never work. Motherhood is a lot of work.
0: Yeah.
1: That's a lot of work. Right. But also, you know, there are other aspects of job that come and go in varying aspects, but there's this quality. I just want to make sure that we get people to check out some of your work. Just go to carriegress.com to find out more of your research and other great work, because you are a mom, but you're also working hard.
0: Right.
1: Also, you can check out her book, her online magazine, Theology of Home. It's an online magazine. Just go to theologyofhome.substack.com, theologyofhome.substack.com, and her book that we've been talking about, Something Wicked, Why Feminism Can't Be Fused with Christianity, by Carrie Gress. It's item number 15588, that's 15588, at EWTNRC.com. Thank you for being with us.
0: Thank you
1: I appreciate
0: for having me.
1: It.
0: This is great.
1: And may the Lord bless all of you and keep you, the Father, the Son, and the Holy Spirit. And we can bring you Dr. Gress and all the other guests, plus all the other programs we have here, only because this network is brought to you by you. That's how Mother was inspired for this. So please keep us in between your gas bill, electric bill, and cable bill every month, and we'll be able to pay our bills every month. 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

0: Good evening and welcome to Sunday Night Live. This evening we have a question box, a mailbag program. And as I always am, I'm assisted by Father John Lynch, pastor of St. Mary's and St. Andrew's Church in Ellenville, New York. Father Lynch has been helping me with these programs since I got started. And many of you realize that he's the priest who saved my life when I was hit by the car. He saw to it that they kept right on going. So welcome, Father John. Thank you for getting all of the questions together.
1: It was a pleasure.
0: What's our first question?
1: Margot has a question for you. What would you say to a person who doesn't want to go to church or thinks that they don't need it? My friend says that he doesn't need the church in order to praise the Lord. I was shocked when he told me this. He is a Catholic. I've tried to say something, but I couldn't find the words to say what I needed to say, because I know that he needs to go to the Mass.
0: Well,
1: isn't it true that it is a sin not to go, unless you have a very good reason not to? So what should I tell him?
0: Well, first of all, that it wasn't our idea that you should go to church on Sunday. That was God's idea. And it is right in the Ten Commandments to keep holy the Lord's day. And this is something that the Hebrew people, the Jews, took extremely seriously. And devout Jews to this day go devoutly to the synagogue or the temple on Saturday, and that's their Lord's day. The early apostles decided that they would going to pray together on Sunday, because it was the day of the week that Christ rose from the dead. And you can tell your friend that the obligation to pray in public is not simply recognized by Christians and Jews, but by every major religion in the world. So he's turning his back not only on the gospel and on the Bible, he's turning his back on the experience of billions of religious people in the world who feel that they have an obligation to thank their Creator and to acknowledge, as St. Paul says in the first chapter of the Epistle to the Romans, his almighty power and his divinity. Well, your friend says that he prays by himself. That's very good.

should pray by yourself. But if you read the gospel, you read the scriptures, you read the Old Testament, you will see that we are called to pray as a community. And in Christianity, it is a community of charity, an ecclesia, a people drawn together. That's what ecclesia or ecclesial means. You have the same word in Hebrew. In Greek, we say synagoga, to call together or to come together. That's what the word synagogue means, which is really a Greek word. So he's not encouraging all the other people who want to pray together, and he's off by himself. Now, it also is very healthy to belong to a religious group for support, for instruction, for correction. You know, if you belong to a decent congregation of whatever they happen to be, Christians, Jews, Buddhists, Hindus, and you're out of line, they'll tell you. Somebody will speak up and say, listen, don't come here on Sunday morning and be out drunk on the town on Saturday night. You'll hear the word. Finally, there is the fact that in the church, when we pray, Christ prays with us. If this man knew what the Holy Eucharist was, the holy sacrifice of the Mass, begun by Christ the night before his death, do this in commemoration or in memory of me. Taking the bread and the wine, celebrating the Last Supper. Do it! Well, maybe your friend who doesn't think he has to go to church could imagine what's going to be like shortly after he drops dead. That's interesting to always speculate about what happens next after you drop dead or pass out. And they're going to ask him, did you do it in memory of Jesus? He said to do it. Do it in memory of me. I love the holy sacrifice of the Mass. It's the very center of my life. Eternity, absolute infinity, breaks into my life every day. When I look at that host, the piece of bread, the chalice of wine, and I say the words of Christ, this is my body, this is my blood. Do this in memory of me. If I lost everything else, but I had that, I would hold on to that as the most important thing of my life. Your friend is not a priest, but he's a member of the church, and he should be receiving Holy Communion. You might ask him, can he give himself Holy Communion? Can he forgive his own sins? Christ said to the apostles, who are his first clergy, whose sins you shall forgive, they are forgiven them. It wasn't my idea. In my life, I heard 100,000 confessions. It wasn't a lot of fun, I want to tell you. Same old stuff, over and over again. But it was fulfilling what Christ said to do. St. Paul, that great, great, wonderful man, calls us so often in his epistles. In Philippians, first chapter, he says, I pray that your love will keep growing more and more together with true knowledge and perfect judgment, so that you will be able to choose the best. And then you will be free from all impurity and blame on the day of Christ. He's talking about together what we do with others. And over,

0: And page after page, epistle after epistle, St. Paul, the founder of so many churches, calls the people to come together, that they should pray and keep growing more and more together in the knowledge and love of Christ. I feel sorry for your friend, and I think you should feel sorry for him, because he's missing one of the most beautiful and important things of his life.
1: This is from Richard. You have spoken often about purgatory, as though the soul needed to suffer in order to be made pure before entering heaven. Scripture speaks of souls being purified by fire, but isn't this mostly metaphorical rather than real, since the soul is non-material? The causal relation between suffering and penance for our sins seems to have no reasonable basis. Jesus suffered immeasurable pain and torments, but he in no way needed to do penance and be purified to enter heaven. Also, the devil suffered eternal fire, but he in no way will be purified. How can these two examples comply with belief in a purgatory of fire and suffering? Isn't the idea of soul sleep more appropriate for those souls who do not merit direct entry into heaven, namely, those of us who are not saints?
0: I recently attended a Protestant funeral, and the minister, who was very kind to me and had a chair for me, you know, everything else, couldn't have been nicer. But on the way out, she said to me, "You know, I think you Catholics are absolutely right about purgatory." I was astonished. Now, without going into all of it, because it's a long subject, and the questions asked by this writer are important questions. What is the relationship between the forgiveness of sins and suffering? And what about the suffering of fire after death? Obviously, the word fire applied after death cannot refer to physical fire, to oxidation. Can't refer to that because the body is in the grave, decomposing or decomposed till the end of the world. So, St. Catherine of Genoa, the great mystic of purgatory, says that it is the desire of the soul to come completely to the possession of God and to be united with God. It's a fire of desire. It makes a lot more sense. And Catherine of Genoa is the great saint of purgatory. It's a mistaken notion to think that the pain and the fire take away our sins. Our sins are taken away by the holy and precious blood of Jesus Christ. He redeems us. But it is true that you may know yourself from your own experience, that suffering in this world purifies our soul. And I'm going to return to that after our two-minute break, because it's a very good question, and it's something that I think our hearers, our listeners, need to understand. So I'll be back in 2 minutes.
2: Morality, is it merely a set of rules or something more? 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
1: Here in the Andes Mountains, a rose blossomed. Nurtured by the grace of God and sustained by her tremendous faith, Rose of Lima would become the first American-born saint and a champion for indigenous people. To Rose, everything was possible. When she saw suffering, she opened her home to care for the poor and dispossessed. When she felt temptation, she took on severe penances to save countless souls. When her actions were questioned, she calmly resisted those who would silence her. By living an extraordinary life of service, St. Rose of Lima gave hope to many and inspiration to all. Her unwavering devotion, her astounding miracles, and her fascinating life are testimony to the incredible power of one woman's faith. St. Rose of Lima, here on the Global Catholic Network, EWTN.

When we took our break, I was in the middle of answering Richard's question or questions about purgatory. And I want to go back to one of them because these are very well thought out questions. He said, the causal relationship between suffering and penance for our sins seems to have no reasonable basis. Well, Richard, I have to disagree with you there. I think many of our audience ought to think of those times in life when they really matured, when they did better, when they grew more virtuous, when, if I can use a Jersey City expression, when they cleaned up their act. Many of these experiences were times of suffering. There are people here who didn't give a straw concern for God until someone dear to them died. There's people watching me who are now quite ill, who are very interested in what happens next after they die, and they never would have thought about it if they had not become ill. So suffering is not superficially linked to maturity by any means. And after all, when the Christian soul is ready to enter into the presence of God, ready, it is matured. Now, Richard says, isn't the idea of the sleep of the soul more appropriate for those souls who are not, do not merit direct entry into heaven? Cardinal Newman's Purgatory in the Dream of Gerontius is no horrible place at all. It's a place of repentance and recovery. The very bad pictures of purgatory, which I resent, come, of all people, from Dante and the Divine Comedy. He let his imagination get away with them. They also come from the idea of justice, that there are people who lead very self-indulgent and sinful and unjust lives who manage to die repentant, but they've never done anything to really undo in any way the evil they had done. Is divine justice not fulfilled by the experience of purgatory? Now, the scriptures aren't terribly clear about purgatory. Our Lord, I believe, refers to it once about the man who will not get out of jail until he's paid all of his debts, and St. Paul about things being purified by fire. But we'll take those up in our whole program. It seems to me that purgatory, and I don't like the name, is common sense. I can't answer for you, but I know that I could be doing better.

0: And I know one of the reasons I'm not doing better is because I didn't do better in the past. It's a journey, and I've got a lot of steps that I haven't taken. And so, at the ripe old age of 74, I'm looking forward to the future. And if an angel appeared to me and said, you can go straight to heaven, or go to purgatory to tidy up your whole act, but you could go straight to heaven if you want, I would go to purgatory. The very thought of coming before the pure white radiance of God's infinite goodness in my present unseemly state with my tendencies towards sin, impatience, unkindness, temptations. I don't lead a sinful life, my Lord, but I don't lead, by any means, a perfect Christian life, by any means. And if I could be more prepared to enter before the divine majesty, before our beloved Lord Jesus Christ, who loves us so very much, and I love him very half-heartedly, if I could open my soul completely to the Holy Spirit, then I would be at peace going into the kingdom of heaven. Don't worry. I absolutely believe that Christ saves us, that we do not save ourselves. But we sure can make ourselves ready to receive his infinite blessing. Father John, I got wrapped up in purgatory. Give me the next question.
1: All right. Marianne is asking, is it permissible to receive Holy Communion more than once a day? I seem to remember that the Eucharist should only be received once daily.
0: Well, in the good old days, that was absolutely true. The only one who could receive the communion more than once was a priest who had to say two or three masses. We could go to multiple communions. Since we have the whole new discipline on Holy Communion, you can, for a reasonable excuse, a good reason, receive Holy Communion. Let me give you some examples. Suppose you every day try to go to the 8 o'clock Mass. And you go to the 8 o'clock Mass, but later on you're going to a funeral Mass. And they distribute Holy Communion at the funeral Mass. You could certainly receive twice that day. Nobody could object to that. What would be objectionable is a person out of devotion going to a number of masses and just repeating Holy Communion each time. That the church would not approve of. That is accidentally something of a misuse of a sacrament. But it is true, certainly, that for some good reason, reasonable cause, a person could receive communion more than once.
1: This is from Linda. I was wondering, do you know anything about Mother Teresa's meeting with Princess Diana?
0: Oh, yes, I sure do. Mother Teresa was visited by Princess Diana Spencer when she was about a year before her death, I believe. The tragic death of both of them. Mother Teresa's death wasn't tragic. She peacefully went home to God. But Princess Diana was killed in an accident around the same time. And Princess Diana was very interested in the poor and in the work that Mother Teresa was doing for the poor. So she came to the South Bronx, to 145th Street, and she had a long talk with Mother Teresa. And I never asked, but I'm assuming that she must have left something to help the sisters with their work. I never asked. And if I did ask, nobody would ever tell me. So, I know that Mother Teresa did not see her as a princess. She called her when she spoke. When I asked Mother Teresa about it, she called her the child.

0: Oh, yes, that child came to see me. Mother Teresa was very old. And when Mother Teresa called you a child, it was a term of great affection.
1: Victoria says this. There seems to be a trend with religious orders and dioceses requiring psychological evaluations for candidates to the priesthood or religious life. How does one choose a psychologist for this evaluation?
0: Well, the actual fact is that I was around when this all got started. And in the course of the years, I have done about 2,500 evaluations of people to study for the priesthood or religious life. I may have the world's record, and I assure you, it's nothing to be jealous about, because testing is a long haul. And why it was done, it was not done to figure out who was going to stay. It was done to figure out who should try and who should not try. And I met some very good people of very good will who, because of their psychological profile, they were many, it may have been very innocent, good, kindly people, but they had predictable things in their personality which would make it very hard for them to live in a community, and it would make them almost impossible to serve others in the role of a pastor or priest. Not everybody is called to this. My patron saint, who I mentioned, Saint Benedict Joseph, was a Trappist 11 times, never made it more than 6 weeks, broke down every time, and I would not have accepted him. How do you find a psychologist to do this? It's very helpful to find someone who has experience. Get somebody who has experience. Don't call me up. I got a whole raft of them to do already for our community, and I'm getting kind of old. I may be the oldest person in the world who still does ink blot tests. So I know a lot about it. It's not perfect, but it can tell you who should try and who can be delivered from having a broken heart for trying and not being able to do it. Thank you all, and God bless you this week. We'll see you next week for our regular program. In the name of the Father, and of the Son, and of the Holy Spirit. Amen.
2: 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Plus, how Vatican outreach during the height of World War II led to dozens of babies being born in the Pope's room. Today at 10:30 a.m.
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4: Welcome to the Semi-Quincentennial Minute, where we honor America on her 250th birthday. The semi-quincentennial means the 250th anniversary. And today I want to talk about the American incarnation of the Catholic tradition, which is not something anybody usually talks about, because most people think America is a Protestant country, or worse yet, some kind of Enlightenment country, which is neither is true. And if you want to learn more, you can look at my article, What is America or What is America Too, which really goes into depth on disproving that. So I can't do that here, but I can tell you that the American Catholic tradition is the deepest thing, is the natural law roots of the country, and every aspect of the Declaration and the Constitution comes out of the natural law. The founding fathers had it in their bones in a way that the average Catholic priest and bishop does not. It's a stark thing to say, but the average founder had a much better intuitive, habitual grasp of the natural law than the average bishop in our country today. That's a loss of that Catholic tradition, a deep Catholic tradition of understanding through nature. Nature and nature's God is the way Jefferson puts it. And we've lost that, and you can see that this can't be Protestant in any real sense, because Protestantism has sola scriptura, sola fide,

And these are looking at nature, not the Bible. And the calling us to look at a deeper appreciation of the world is something, and the goodness of people is something that's not innate to the Protestant theology, which has total corruption, the idea that you're totally corrupt and all grace does is cover it over. That's deep in Protestant theology, and Americans can't hold that. And one of the most obvious icons of that that I like to give people is Father Flanagan, who's a priest that founded Boys Town. And there's a movie, a great movie that I recommend on it, in which he talks about there's no such thing as a bad boy. And of course, Catholics know, understand that there's a damaged nature, and the founders understood this, but they never thought the nature is completely corrupt. They thought it was needed help, both of grace and of nature, of a culture that supported goodness and supported virtue. And they believe that. It's hard to hear that because we don't anymore, but this is part of our American heritage that we need to reclaim. And I recommend you watch the movie. The movie shows the receptivity of Americans to Catholicism, as the movie was just immensely popular, still is in some way. Then you have Bishop Sheen and Father Peyton, a family that prays together, stays together. That's a Catholic priest that penetrated all of Catholic culture.

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1: From Mary, we learn to surrender to God's will in all things. 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

0: The rosary is the most beautiful and rich in graces of all prayers, Pope St. Pius X. When you say your rosary, the angels rejoice, Our Lady, to Blessed Alan de la Roche. The rosary is the weapon for these times, St. Padre Pio. Through Mary, streams of grace flowed down upon us, St. Faustina.
1: God sent his Son, born of a woman, to redeem us all.

0: In the name of the Father, and the Son, and the Holy Spirit. Amen. I believe in God, the Father Almighty, creator of heaven and earth, and in Jesus Christ, his only Son, our Lord, who was conceived by the Holy Spirit, born of the Virgin Mary, suffered under Pontius Pilate, was crucified, died, and was buried. He descended into hell. The third day he rose again from the dead. He ascended into heaven and sits at the right hand of God the Father Almighty, from whence he shall come to judge the living and the dead. Father, who art in heaven, hallowed be thy name. Thy kingdom come, thy will be done on earth as it is in heaven.
1: Amen.

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Hail Mary, full of grace, the Lord is with thee. Blessed art thou amongst women, and blessed is the fruit of thy womb, Jesus.

0: full of grace, the Lord is with thee. 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
1: Holy Mary, Mother of God, pray for us sinners now and at the hour of our death. Amen.
0: Glory be to the Father, and to the Son, and to the Holy Spirit.
1: As it was in the

0: The first glorious mystery, the resurrection.
1: Our Father, who art in heaven, hallowed be thy name. Thy kingdom come, thy will be done on earth as it is in heaven. Full of grace, the Lord is with thee. Blessed art thou amongst women, and blessed is the fruit of thy womb, Jesus. Hail Mary, full of grace, the Lord is with thee. Blessed art thou among women, and blessed is the fruit of thy womb, Jesus. Full of grace, the Lord is with thee. Blessed art thou among women, and blessed is the fruit of thy womb, Jesus.
2: Holy Mary, Mother of God, pray for us sinners, now and at the hour of our death.
1: Amen. Hail Mary, full of grace, the Lord is with thee. Blessed art thou among women, and blessed is the fruit of thy womb, Jesus. Full of grace, the Lord is with thee. Blessed art thou among women, and blessed is the fruit of thy womb, Jesus.
2: Holy Mary, Mother of God, pray for us sinners, now and at the hour of our death.
1: Amen. Hail Mary, full of grace, the Lord is with thee. Blessed art thou amongst women, and blessed is the fruit of thy womb, Jesus. Full of grace, the Lord is with thee. Blessed art thou among women, and blessed is the fruit of thy womb, Jesus.
2: Holy Mary, Mother of God, pray for us sinners, now and at the hour of our death.
1: Hail Mary, full of grace, the Lord is with thee. Blessed art thou among women, and blessed is the fruit of thy womb, Jesus. Full of grace, the Lord is with thee. Blessed art thou among women, and blessed is the fruit of thy womb, Jesus.
2: Holy Mary, Mother of God, pray for us sinners, now and at the hour of our death.
1: Hail Mary, full of grace, the Lord is with thee. Blessed art thou among women, and blessed is the fruit of thy womb, Jesus.

0: Glory be to the Father, and to the Son, and to the Holy Spirit.
1: As it was in the beginning, is now, and ever shall be, world without end. Amen.
0: O my Jesus,
1: forgive us our sins, save us from the fires of hell, and lead all souls to heaven, especially those who most need thy mercy.
2: The second glorious mystery, the Ascension.
0: Our Father, who art in heaven, hallowed be thy name. Thy kingdom come, thy will be done on earth as it is in heaven. Full of grace, the Lord is with thee. Blessed art thou amongst women, and blessed is the fruit of thy womb, Jesus. Hail Mary, full of grace, the Lord is with thee. Blessed art thou among women, and blessed is the fruit of thy womb, Jesus. Full of grace, the Lord is with thee. Blessed art thou among women, and blessed is the fruit of thy womb, Jesus.
1: Holy Mary, Mother of God, pray for us sinners, now and at the
0: hour of our death. Hail Mary, full of grace, the Lord is with thee. Blessed art thou among women, and blessed is the fruit of thy womb, Jesus. Full of grace, the Lord is with thee. Blessed art thou among women, and blessed is the fruit of thy womb, Jesus.
1: Holy Mary, Mother of God, pray for us sinners, now and at the hour of our death.
0: Hail Mary, full of grace, the Lord is with thee. Blessed art thou among women, and blessed is the fruit of thy womb, Jesus. Full of grace, the Lord is with thee. Blessed art thou among women, and blessed is the fruit of thy womb, Jesus.
1: Holy Mary, Mother of God, pray for us sinners, now and at the hour of our death.
0: Hail Mary, full of grace, the Lord is with thee. Blessed art thou among women, and blessed is the fruit of thy womb, Jesus. Full of grace, the Lord is with thee. Blessed art thou among women, and blessed is the fruit of thy womb, Jesus.
1: Holy Mary, Mother of God, pray for us sinners, now and at the hour of our death.
0: Hail Mary, full of grace, the Lord is with thee. Blessed art thou among women, and blessed is the fruit of thy womb, Jesus.
1: Glory
0: be to the Father, and to the Son, and to the Holy Spirit.
1: As it was in the beginning, is now, and ever shall be, world without end. Amen.
0: O my Jesus,
1: forgive us our sins, save us from the fires of hell, and lead all souls to heaven, especially those who most need thy mercy.
2: The third glorious mystery.

0: The Descent of the Holy Spirit.
1: Our Father, who art in heaven, hallowed be thy name. Thy kingdom come, thy will be done on earth as it is in heaven. Hail Mary, full of grace, the Lord is with thee. Blessed art thou amongst women, and blessed is the fruit of thy womb, Jesus. Hail Mary, full of grace, the Lord is with thee. Blessed art thou among women, and blessed is the fruit of thy womb, Jesus. Full of grace, the Lord is with thee. Blessed art thou among women, and blessed is the fruit of thy womb, Jesus.
2: Holy Mary, Mother of God, pray for us sinners, now and at the hour of our death. Amen.
1: Hail Mary, full of grace, the Lord is with thee. Blessed art thou among women, and blessed is the fruit of thy womb, Jesus. Hail Mary, full of grace, the Lord is with thee. Blessed art thou among women, and blessed is the fruit of thy womb, Jesus.
2: Holy Mary, Mother of God, pray for us sinners, now and at the hour of our death. Amen.
1: Hail Mary, full of grace, the Lord is with thee. Blessed art thou amongst women, and blessed is the fruit of thy womb, Jesus. Full of grace, the Lord is with thee. Blessed art thou among women, and blessed is the fruit of thy womb, Jesus.
2: Holy Mary, Mother of God, pray for us sinners, now and at the hour of death. Amen.
1: Hail Mary, full of grace, the Lord is with thee. Blessed art thou among women, and blessed is the fruit of thy womb, Jesus. Hail Mary, full of grace, the Lord is with thee. Blessed art thou among women, and blessed is the fruit of thy womb, Jesus.
2: Holy Mary, Mother of God, pray for us sinners, now and at the hour of death. Amen.
1: Hail Mary, full of grace, the Lord is with thee. Blessed art thou among women, and blessed is the fruit of thy womb, Jesus.
3: Glory be to the Father, and to the Son, and to the Holy Spirit.
4: As it was in the beginning, is now, and ever shall be, world without end. Amen.
3: O my Jesus,
4: forgive us our sins, save us from the fires of hell, and lead all souls to heaven, especially those who most need thy mercy.
0: The fourth glorious mystery, the Assumption.
1: Our Father, who art in heaven, hallowed be thy name. Thy kingdom come, thy will be done on earth as it is in heaven. Hail Mary, full of grace, the Lord is with thee. Blessed art thou.

with women, and blessed is the fruit of thy womb, Jesus. Full of grace, the Lord is

0: Thy womb, Jesus. Hail Mary, full of grace, the Lord is with thee. Blessed art thou among women, and blessed is the fruit of thy womb, Jesus.
1: Holy Mary, Mother of God, pray for us sinners, now and at the hour of our
0: death. Amen. Hail Mary, full of grace, the Lord is with thee. Blessed art thou among women, and blessed is the fruit of thy womb, Jesus. Hail Mary, full of grace, the Lord is with thee. Blessed art thou amongst women, and blessed is the fruit of thy womb, Jesus.
1: Holy Mary, Mother of God, pray for us sinners, now and at the hour of our
0: death. Hail Mary, full of grace, the Lord is with thee. Blessed art thou among women, and blessed is the fruit of thy womb, Jesus. Mary, full of grace, the Lord is with thee. Blessed art thou among women, and blessed is the fruit of thy womb, Jesus.
1: Holy Mary, Mother of God, pray for us sinners, now and at the hour of our
0: death. Hail Mary, full of grace, the Lord is with thee. Blessed art thou among women, and blessed is the fruit of thy womb, Jesus. Full of grace, the Lord is with thee. Blessed art thou among women, and blessed is the fruit of thy womb, Jesus.
1: Holy Mary, Mother of God, pray for us sinners, now and at the hour of our death. Amen.
0: Glory be to the Father, and to the Son, and to the Holy Spirit. O my Jesus,
2: forgive us our sins, save us from the fires of hell, and lead all souls to heaven, especially those who most need thy mercy.
3: The fifth glorious mystery, the coronation.
0: Our Father, who art in heaven, hallowed be thy name. Thy kingdom come, thy will be done on earth as it is in heaven. Hail Mary, full of grace, the Lord is with thee. Blessed art thou amongst women, and blessed is the fruit of thy womb, Jesus.
1: Holy Mary, Mother of God, pray for us sinners, now and at the hour of
0: death. Hail Mary, full of grace, the Lord is with thee. Blessed art thou among women, and blessed is the fruit of thy womb, Jesus. Full of grace, the Lord is with thee. Blessed art thou among women, and blessed is the fruit of thy womb, Jesus.
1: Holy Mary, Mother of God, pray for us sinners, now and at the hour of our death.
0: Hail Mary, full of grace, the Lord is with thee. Blessed art thou among women, and blessed is the fruit of thy womb, Jesus. Full of grace, the Lord is with thee. Blessed art thou among women, and blessed is the fruit of thy womb, Jesus.

0: full of grace, the Lord is with thee. Blessed art thou amongst women, and blessed is the fruit of thy womb, Jesus. Full of grace, the Lord is with thee. Blessed art thou among women, and blessed is the fruit of thy womb, Jesus.
1: Holy Mary, Mother of God, pray for us sinners, now and at the hour of death. Amen.
0: Hail Mary, full of grace, the Lord is with thee. Blessed art thou among women, and blessed is the fruit of thy womb, Jesus. Full of grace, the Lord is with thee. Blessed art thou among women, and blessed is the fruit of thy womb, Jesus.
1: Holy Mary, Mother of God, pray for us sinners, now and at the hour of death.
0: Hail Mary, full of grace, the Lord is with thee. Blessed art thou among women, and blessed is the fruit of thy womb, Jesus. Glory be to the Father, and to the Son, and to the Holy Spirit.
1: As it was in the beginning, is now, and ever shall be, world without end. Amen.
0: O my Jesus,
1: forgive us our sins, save us from the fires of hell, and lead all souls to heaven, especially those who most need.
0: Hail, Holy Queen.
2: Mother.

0: pray for us, Holy Mother of God.
1: That we may be worthy of the promises of Christ.
0: Let us pray. O God,
1: whose only begotten Son, by his life, death, and resurrection, has purchased for us the rewards of eternal life, grant us, we beseech you, that meditating upon these mysteries of the most holy Virgin, of the blessed Virgin Mary, we may imitate what they contain and obtain what they promise, through the same Christ our Lord. Amen.
0: May the divine assistance remain always with us. In the name of the Father, and the Son, and the Holy Spirit.

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1: How you doing? Father Agostino here with Icons, and I'm going to be interviewing a founding brother of a mission in Central America.

0: pure turtle wax, just like smooth,
1: shiny.
0: Back in 2008, four of us were sent out to Nicaragua to increase our presence in Central America. And so I was one of the fortunate ones to be able to be assigned there and go down and help build the friary and develop the beginnings of the apostolate down there. It was a lot of fun. Founding it were just trying to, kind of like surfing, trying to find which wave is God's will and catching it. And then paddling real hard to be able to get up on the board and stay on there and stay in balance. And that included what kind of apostolate we would do, listening to the Holy Spirit and trying to figure out what the Holy Spirit was saying through the brothers and through the bishop down there with whom we've had a great relationship, both the bishops that have been down in the diocese there. And then the practical things of raising the money to build a friary and then watching as the decisions that were made in the Lord bearing fruit. And it didn't happen all at once. We decided to go down and just listen for a year and a half to 2 years, just living down there, hearing confessions and trying to figure out what the needs of the people were. And then the Lord has just developed things. It's been beautiful to watch, and it continues now. The first thing the bishop asked us to do was what I just mentioned, hear confessions. So there's probably 18 to 24 man hours a week of confessions between the cathedral and the friary. And that's huge. That gives us a sense of what the people are dealing with, and it made us immediately part of the community, because they got to know us and we got to know them. And then within a very short amount of time, the bishop asked us to be chaplains at the regional hospital where all the poor go. And so it's a sacramental ministry, but at the same time, our lay brothers who are, you know, don't anoint and the like, they've baptized a lot of babies that were in danger of death because a priest couldn't get there, one of us. And then shortly after that, the bishop asked us if we would take over the regional prison. So we have mass once a week and confessions of the prison and the catechesis class. And we've been doing that now for almost 10 years. Beyond that, what naturally developed through listening to what the needs of the people were was, as you're well aware of, Corazon Puro, developing a Corazon Puro community down there, which has thrived and has borne great fruit. In a 6 month period over the last year and a half, we've had 6 ecclesiastical weddings from young people that were formed in and through Corazon Puro, met there, and are ready for marriage. That's huge.
2: What does Corazon Puro mean? Could you translate that for us? Which sounds really funny to me.
0: You should say it with a really thick gringo accent. Corazon Puro.
2: For our viewers, could you tell us, what does Corazon Puro mean, and what is it?
0: Pure hearts. And so to help young people learn how to live and have a pure heart and develop communities so that they can help one another maintain pure hearts. It's not just chastity, it's making decisions on all levels.

0: So this is Corazón Puro. In Corazón Puro, we are blessed to have Father Agostino speak. And it's very beautiful because he really transmits the faith fully alive. And it comes to us and it fills us up with a lot of hope, a lot of joy. And it's awesome.
1: So did this sound like love?
2: It sounded like it, like in the beginning.
1: And then what happened that made you change your mind? We are meant to love as children. And the way we love as children is the foundation of how we will love eventually as husbands and as wives, as priests, or as sisters. So this is why we need to kind of bring some healing to the way that we are sons and daughters. Amen. Tenemos que dejar que el Señor sane eso. Y es posible. Amen. It is possible. Why? Because nothing is impossible for God. Okay? But sometimes we have to recognize damage has really been done. It's okay. God still is writing his salvation story in our history. There's another wonderful project that the brothers have down there, and they assisted in this mountain of peace, the cross on a mountain. Could you explain to us a little bit of the significance of that project given the current situation going on in Nicaragua today?
3: Well, the Mountain of Peace itself, just so people know clearly what it is, it's a shrine that EWTN recorded with the dedication of, where 64 bishops all consecrated their countries to Jesus through Our Lady at the base of this cross that we, the friars, built with and for the diocese down there. It's a diocesan project, but we're in charge of it. And we're still in charge of the spiritual aspect of it. It's a shrine for prayer, for people to come and pray, to do a 2-kilometer stations of the cross, and to get to a point on the top of this mountain, which is literally in the dead center of the Americas, that has a 100-foot-tall cross and a 36-foot-tall Our Lady of Guadalupe at the base, to pray and to ask for peace, to peace in the heart, peace in the personal conversion, peace in the family. And now we see with the conflict going on down there and everywhere else, peace in our countries. But it's become quite significant. I remember two different people, or three, who wrote me in this time of crisis saying, I don't know why. I didn't know why they built that cross. I see it every day. But now that I see the crisis going on in our country, I realize that it's there for a reason, because to show us physically that Our Lady is watching out over us, and peace comes through the cross and Jesus, who won peace for us on the cross. That came from somebody else, you know, and I thought, when I saw that email, I thought, they got it. I don't know who that person was, but they got it.
1: The Catholic Church obviously is trying to do a whole lot in all over the world, thanks be to God. But there's a role that the church has been trying to play in Nicaragua. Could you tell us a little bit about that, some of the difficulties that the church has gone through?
3: Nicaragua has an interesting history, and if people who are my age, 50 and above, remember back in the 80s when there was a revolution down there that got rid of a dictator that needed to be gotten rid of. And people remember Ali North and all the Iran-Contra affair and all that. Nicaragua was the epicenter of all of that. The people who got into power at that time were, at that time, hardcore Stalinist-Leninists. And they took control of the government and were there for a long time. They got out of power, and they've gotten back into power, and they're not so hardcore anymore. There's a populist, socialist thing that the government down there has at the moment, and they've been in power for now 12 years or so. And they're not letting go of power. The church has been the one balancing point in the structures of power in this little country, the one institution that's not the government, that is trying to be fair and balanced and speak for all the people. Because the people who are in control have maybe 20-5% of the population voting for them. But they're in control. At the moment, in the last 5 months, there's been uprisings amongst many in protest of what some of the things of the government are doing. The government's done a lot of very good things.

0: and we work with them, you know. But in that uprisings, there's been some crackdowns and some injustice going on. And so the church has been the one voice to say, hey, you can't do that, you know, as an institution. You can't throw people in jail without a trial. You can't torture, you know. Our brothers have stayed down there in this climate, in this area, but and they literally wrote letters to myself and yourself on the council of the community saying, we know how dangerous it is. We know that we could even be killed by some extremist, you know, in the name of the government. But we want to stay here with the people that we've come to know and love, and we want to ride this storm out with them, and we want to be fountains of peace to all. We hear the confessions of people who work for the government. We hear the confessions of people who don't work for the government. We work in government institutions, and we just feel the need to stay here. You know, an outside arbitrator that's not getting into the politics, just saying, hey, everybody, let's talk, let's pray.
1: Has there been any backlash against the brothers during these times?
0: The brothers have told me that they have not had any backlash. And I think that's because they've been doing their job well. They maintain, because none of us down there are Nicaraguans, and so we can't touch on the politics. We don't need to. You know, we just need to preach the gospel and live the gospel. So the brothers, they work in the prison, which is a government-run institution. They work in the hospital, which is a government-run institution. And they do their thing, and they work with the poor, and they preach the gospel. And so they particularly have not had any backlash against them. There was one instance where Father Youssef was struck by a drunk on the steps of the cathedral who cried out some political slogan. But then within 5 minutes, he searched him out, or 10 minutes, he searched him out. He says, and the drunk apologized. Yeah, the guy just saw him as an institute, part of the church, and like cried something out, hit him, and then later felt really bad about it and realized, well, you know what? I'm sorry. I shouldn't have done that. I thought that was pretty cool.
1: Well, he was still drunk? Or
0: the drunk was still drunk. But, you know, the brothers aren't the only ones that are under threat. And the brothers actually are, in some senses, under less threat than the diocesan guys. Our particular bishop, Bishop Rolando, has been in the forefront of the dialogues with the government and has been physically assaulted. The auxiliary bishop in Managua was stabbed in the arm, and the only reason why they didn't kill him is because he got his arm in the way. That happened 3 months ago, or two and a half. One of the other bishops had his car shot out from under him. And our bishop just the other day was stopped and pulled out by the police with a demonstration of local people, politically motivated people, crying out, trying to point the finger at the bishop and calling him an assassin and call him a thug and that kind of thing, which is the exact opposite, obviously. The bishops called for a national exorcism over the country. All of them got together and prayed the exorcism prayer. So they see that it's a spiritual battle. It's a spiritual battle. And so this project with the Mountain of Peace, which is a diocesan project, it has great significance for that spiritual battle. It's a visible focal point of the spiritual battle. On the other end of the extreme, you have the violence that's going on, but you have physical, visible, diabolical things, which I'm not even going to mention what they are, in other parts of the country that were set up, and they're New Age diabolical. The Mountain of Peace itself, we run the spiritual aspect of it, but the diocese, which is a very poor diocese, runs the financial aspects of it at this point, and they've got nothing. The one income that they have is Coffee of the Cross, you know, where they're trying to sell coffee online here in the United States, coffeeofthecross.com, buy early and often. It goes specifically and solely to support and maintain this place where people, poor people, can come and pray for peace in their own hearts, for peace in their families, and peace in their country. Every year there's an annual pilgrimage of 10, 15, 20,000 people that

0: walk up there on one day, but it's a consistent stream every week of people going to pray. Poor people praying for peace for themselves, their families, and their country. So it's an interesting project. It's going to be wonderful to see from the other side of the Great Divide what all God was doing with this project and having us in part of it. But it's been a privilege to be part of it.
1: For me, it's incredibly significant that this place of prayer for peace is literally in the middle of all the Americas.
0: Nicaragua is a very Marian country, and that was the first thing that struck me when I went down there. The first time I immediately felt the presence of Our Lady. If we don't look at the things that are going on in our church here in the United States and the rest of the world, Nicaragua, from the perspective of what Our Lady is trying to do right now, we're missing the boat. We have no clue about how to read the news. The scandals that are going on in the United States, it's nothing new. It's just a re-manifestation and a deeper cleansing of what has needed to be cleaned for a long time. It's Our Lady who's doing it, right? So to me, it's just that physical presence at the very dead center of the Americas, like the pivot point between North and South America, literally, is a visible reminder of Our Lady's role in the new evangelization and the triumph of her Immaculate Heart, as she promised in Fatima 100 years ago. So my question to people is, and to myself is, what are we doing? Are we being attentive and doing what she asked? Are we praying? Are we fasting? Are we praying for the conversion of sinners, starting with ourselves? Are we doing penance? Are we? Are we living the scriptures and the sacraments? Because if we're not, then we're going to continue on in the same vein, not just us in the church, but the entire world will continue on in this slide towards the abyss. Or if we do our job, as she promised 100 years ago, and she promised, if you do this, if you do these things, you won't have this war that's going to come. We didn't do them. Second World War came. And communism won't spread its errors across the world. We didn't do it, and it did, right? If we take her at her word and be obedient sons and daughters to Our Lady, then her triumph will happen. And all this stuff that we shake our heads about, scratch our heads about, bemoan and bewail will be cleaned up. Our Lady is coming to clean house. Let's do our part. That's what it tells me.
1: Thank you very much, Father.
0: Thank you, Father.

0: foundation. So many times, you know, you might read about some of the old stories of like St. Francis sending brothers out, you know, new friaries. Like, you know, so many times I think a lot of people are hearing about kind of like what's closing, and to hear about what's opening, foundations right now, for me, that's like super exciting.
1: I mean, I was motivated, pumped up. I'm ready to go to Nicaragua. Let's go. You know, like the idea that the church is bearing fruit, right? Jesus is alive. And even in the conflict in the world, in the church, and it's just so beautiful to see a brother, right? And the brothers saying, okay, we believe that Jesus is alive and we have the gospel to preach. And so you go to this new place and the courage it takes, right? The joy it takes, you see the brothers just ready to go for it and to bring the gospel to a new place. It's just a beautiful thing.
2: And you know, this is nothing new. This is how Jesus invited his disciples and his apostles to go out. And you go out to a new place. Could you imagine those early apostles going to new countries? Could you imagine St. Paul and the trips he went on in? And we were asking Father John Anthony about, like, what'd you do when you got there? how do you get to know people? How do you know who you're going to be, who he's going to provide for you? Right? You have to go beg. You have to, what are you going to do with your work? And then you have our brothers and sisters who come to the door.
1: It was beautiful, the posture that of listening, right? They went down there and Father John Anthony said, for like the first year and a half, 2 years, we just listened. And they said they listened by hearing confessions. I mean, they rack up some serious hours.
0: Yeah.
1: Right? And so they hear confessions. They're at the cathedral. They're at the other churches. And then they're like, okay, what is God doing in the heart of these people through their joys and their sorrows? So it's like we're not just coming down and being like, okay, hey, listen, the friars are here. But you become like one with the people. Mm-hmm. And what is Jesus? How is Jesus crying out here? Mm-hmm. How is he alive here? And it's just so real. And
0: I remember I wasn't the first founding brothers that went to Honduras. I was like the second wave. Mm-hmm. And I remember you just learn so many lessons that you can't possibly teach anywhere. And I think one of them, I remember one of our brothers, Father Michael, saying, yeah, the first projects we did were like, give us the toughest one, the highest mountain, the poorest community. And that's beautiful. There's zeal. But what we learned is that, you know, we weren't there just to fix people's problems. And we weren't there just to do something big, kind of like almost for ourselves. You know, I want to be careful because like a lot of goodwill goes into a lot of things. But sometimes, without that moment of listening, like you can do good, but you're not really helping. You know what that means?
1: Yeah, totally. And you have to get out of the way. And it's not really about us and what our kind of missionary dream, but the church goes and meets people. It becomes alive in this place. And it takes humility. It takes listening. If you notice, Father John Anthony, what I love, he's the bishop. The father of the diocese. It was always like, the bishop asks us to do this. The bishop asks us to do this. And they were faithful, going into the hospitals, going into the jails. I mean, I've been to those places. I think you have too. But those are no joke.
0: No.
1: But the father of the diocese invited us in there. And those places, those ministries from the friars just bear fruit.
0: Yeah. I mean, just in baptisms alone, you know, the baptizing a baby that's in danger of death. I mean, just that alone, how beautiful it is. Mm. Yeah, that's super, super in the trenches.
1: Yeah, exactly.
0: Well, what a blessing.
2: But we're just invited to live the gospel at the end of the day too, the way of life that we live. And so they're going down there and they're praying. And they're going down there and not having a Eucharistic holy hour in that chapel every day. And they're living our life of fraternity. They're living our life together. And so that, again, the gospel witness is not a witness where I kind of go and do my own missionary thing. And so what's beautiful about what they're giving witness to, what they're being icons of, is ultimately what, again, like we said before, what the church is and what the church, its very mission in the world is. You know, I'm thinking a lot of the documents of Vatican II, the church's mission in the world to build communion, to bring people into the fold. And it's beautiful and simple. When you found a mission, you're trying to spread the roots in seed form, help the church grow. And we can think about the missionaries throughout history and the mission still today. It's the same thing.
1: It is so Franciscan because it's by our life, right? It's not about projects. It's not about the church coming in and being like a social movement or like a humanitarian effort. It's about living our life. The invitation to like pray, right? Like Angela said, like to pray, to answer the door, to go for a walk in the neighborhood and just be a part of people's lives, to go to these places where people are suffering. I mean, it's just life. It's the gospel life, and it just bears fruit. And that's how the church is alive. Through this gospel Franciscan way of life.
0: So you go from foundation into like the current reality. Mm. And usually if you're following the Lord, that current reality is going to involve carrying a cross.
1: And sometimes
0: it's, most of the time it's in here, but sometimes it's exterior. And a lot of times it's exterior. In the early church, it was exterior. Our brothers right now are living through that. There's a crisis in the country that they're called to serve in. And that really hits me, bro.
1: Yeah, totally.
0: My brothers.
2: To realize that the conversation's happening at a community level, talking about caring for our brothers down in the midst of this real civil war. I mean, it's a crisis there. And the reality of our superior talking, saying I had to have a conversation with the brothers and I had to talk to them about what they wanted to do. Did they want to stay? Did they want to go? And of course, the brothers chose to stay with the people they serve and stay with the people they've come to love. But that is, it reminds us of the stories of the saints. Like you're thinking about the civil war in with San Salvador with Oscar Romero, and your Father Stanley Rother was just in from Oklahoma City, a priest. He was in Guatemala.
0: Yeah.
2: Like these are difficult situations that the saints lived through, and now like our brothers made a decision. This is real. This is reality.

0: It shows us though that like the cross is real. If in order to bear fruit in a place, we come face to face with the world, right? The church is going to come face to face with politics. It's going to come face to face with different sides, and everybody's, you know, it's a yelling match, right? And sometimes it's a violent. There's so much violence, but again, the brothers as a witness, the church as a witness. I'm kind of jealous, right? I mean, these guys, you know, and like, but again, you know, to bring it full circle though, like we're all called to that, right? To bear witness and to really like stand in the truth with so much love and the power of the Holy Spirit. But these brothers are trying to be, like Father John said, like a peaceful presence. Like they're right in the middle as a peaceful presence. I mean, that's what Jesus did, right? He didn't try to like solve the world's problems. He brought his presence. He is the resurrection and the life right in the middle of it. And that's what the brothers are doing. They're like, they're standing as consecrated men of peace.
1: Blessed are those called to the supper of the Lamb.
2: That's what I feel. Like I ask myself, I mean, I'm a priest, I'm a Franciscan friar. And so that means something, obviously it means something. But I feel so small. When I think about all the world's problems, I feel so small when I think about the problems in the church. But that's what I come back to. It's like, well, the Lord is asking me to serve right here. Let me be faithful and let me strive for that holiness. And that I know that is something real and concrete. That's something we can do.
0: Totally. And that's God's will, right? Like God's will invites us every single day to be faithful, right? Like we're on the streets of Harlem, right? Where like people need peace, they need Jesus, right? So we go down and we're like, okay, I'm called to be faithful here. When the neighbors come to our door, okay, I'm here, I'm faithful. The brothers are in Nicaragua and the church is alive and the church is alive here. We can just be so confident that God is here. It's his will for us.
3: It's really beautiful that we can really say confidently that Jesus can transcend the politics, the economics, the ideology. Jesus can transcend everything. And so it's beautiful. I mean, Father John, just like the brothers don't get caught up in the stuff with the government. They serve where they can to help the poor people, even if they're in government institutions. And obviously they support the church and obviously they support the bishops, but it's this like Jesus as a mediating presence, bringing people together. Because what is the future if we're all going to stick to our ideology? And stick to our own politics and stick to our own way of life, what our own preference is. Mm-hmm. What's the future of that?
2: The future is like the holiness always has an answer. Holiness is our response, and that historically has been the response. But I think even still though, yes, that's true. Father John Anthony mentioned just a very practical way of getting informed. Couple websites, you know, being able to help out concretely, but we can always help out with our prayers,
3: of course.
2: And that said, brothers,
0: let's pray.
2: Amen.
0: Let's pray for peace.
2: For peace. Let's pray for our brothers.
0: Amen.
2: And Father, Son, Amen. Holy Spirit. Amen. Come, Holy Spirit, we beg that you fill this place. Come, Holy Spirit, and fill our hearts. We beg you to surround all of our brothers and sisters who are in the missions, who are in harm's way. We beg you to protect them. And we ask you, Lord, to bring peace to our troubled world. And we pray that the Immaculate Heart of Mary will triumph. We ask this through Christ our Lord.
0: Amen.
2: Father Innocent, your blessing.
0: The Lord be with you.
3: And with your spirit.
0: May Almighty God bless you, Father, Son, and Holy Spirit.
3: Amen.
0: Go in peace.

Here in the Andes Mountains, a rose blossomed, nurtured by the grace of God and sustained by her tremendous faith. Rose of Lima would become the first American-born saint and a champion for indigenous people. To Rose, everything was possible. When she saw suffering, she opened her home to care for the poor and dispossessed. When she felt temptation, she took on severe penances to save countless souls. When her actions were questioned, she calmly resisted those who would silence her. By living an extraordinary life of service,

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Hello, and welcome to another episode of Where God Weeps in Depth, a program where we talk about the realities of the suffering and persecuted church around the world. Today, we would like to introduce you to Tanzania, a beautiful East African country along the Indian Ocean. Christianity first arrived in the region with the Portuguese explorer Vasco da Gama in the early 16th century. However, the systematic evangelization of Tanzania began around 150 years ago. Today, over 50% of Tanzanians identify as Christians, with Catholics making up roughly one-third of the population. Meanwhile, Islam remains a significant faith, particularly along the coast and on the islands, where Zanzibar stands out with 97% of its population being Muslim. Our journey often begins in places where Christians are a minority, and today's program will focus primarily on that part of the country, Zanzibar. To start, we will take a look at the rich history of this beautiful island.

0: those were terrible days. And I've experienced several of them. I was in New Pemba Wete Parish. I was keeping pigs there. One day, they came in, burnt the pigs, and they ran away. I was not scared. But the recent one, it was done at the daylight. A big mob of Muslims from the mosque chanting on the road. Allahu Akbar, Allahu Akbar, Allahu Akbar, you know, heading towards the church. They broke the doors, the benches, and tried to lit them on fire in the altar, everything, whatever. During the day, that made me at least afraid. The shooting of the first priest was 7 in the evening. The other one, early in the morning, going to the chapel, to the outstation. Even the one who they poured the acid during the day, on the streets, in town, not even the rural areas.
1: Unfortunately, what began as latent persecution eventually escalated into violent aggression claiming lives. In 2012 and 2013, Zanzibar experienced some of the worst attacks on churches and Christians, when priest was dosed with acid, while another was tragically murdered.

0: Now, let's watch two videos, one recounting the events from a decade ago and another featuring a priest's testimony about the discrimination Christians continue to face today.
1: On February 15, 2013, Father Evarist Mushi was shot dead by three young Islamic fundamentalists shortly before he was due to celebrate Mass at Zanzibar's Catholic Cathedral. The killing shocked

there were two people that were following him with a motorbike, and then they blocked him here. When they blocked him, there was somebody who was standing just there, and he was with a long jacket, and he came to greet Father Mushi. "Oh, Father Mushi, how are you?" And then Father Mushi was thinking that he's a good man, and the other people, they were quarreling with him. And then the guy took the small pistol and then they shoot him. I learned that when I was in the church, I was celebrating the Mass. After the Mass, I ran away to the hospital, maybe to find a way of giving him the last blessings, but I found that he was dead already. He was a good man, a generous man, and people, they like him very much. And I can say he was a holy priest and dedicated to his work.

0: the Christians you see in Zanzibar, they are originally also from mainland. They come to Zanzibar with their faith. And when they reach Zanzibar, most of them will ask, is there a church in Zanzibar? Wherever they settle, they try to gather themselves to have a place to worship, either under a tree or under a small house. And in that way, they have a chance to express their faith. Christians, they are really persecuted also there. They are mocked. Yeah? And they will even say, you know, we lose our rights. In the government schools, for example, they have to wear the veil. That's compulsory. There's no choice whether you're a Christian or a Muslim. If you want to wear a rosary, they won't allow you. For example, asking for a job. What is your name? My name is John. No. We don't have a job here for Christians. Unless you want to convert to Islam, then I give you the job. I'm sure Jesus works. Jesus works. We have the whole history of the church from the beginning. Yeah? Like St. Paul. I admire him so much. You know? At one point, he was in prison. At the other point, he was flogged. And he would say, either Christ or not. Yeah? Nothing else. For him, it's Christ, nothing else. And that really gives us the strength, you know.
1: Being Christian and openly practicing your faith in Zanzibar requires courage, and even more so for those called to the priesthood. Vocations to the priesthood remain a challenge in this small community of believers. However, during our time in Zanzibar, we met several young men from other parts of Tanzania who have chosen to serve as missionaries within their own country. They spend a year on the island, immersing themselves in the realities of the local church before entering the seminary, allowing them to better discern their vocation.

0: My name is John Corneli. I came from Dar es Salaam. Dar es Salaam is a big city. I was paramedic by profession. But when I was working is when I feel, oh, now you have the work, you have everything, you have gone to school like any other person. But what you need, it's like I need to do something more than what I'm doing.
1: My name is Fortunatus Philemon John. I have been interested in joining Playstude many years ago, but I did not take that decision because I believed that maybe I'm just dreaming it, but it is not my call.
0: In the name of the Father and of the Son and of the Holy Spirit.
1: Amen. After I graduated, I said, but I can go there. There is still a chance. Maybe if I can go in this Playstude, I will be happy in my life. Because we look for happiness in life.
2: We are good doctors, we are good lawyers, we have good people in different offices in Zanzibar, but no priest and no sister. We cooperate with the seminarians who come from the mainland, and they stay here for 1 year in formation. It helps them to learn each other and to be able to live with each other when the moment they are cooking for each other and what, they are praying together, they are learning community life. And then also they learn about the people they are going to evangelize.
1: I wanted to come and experience a new challenge to my spirituality, to a place where there is a high number of Muslims which are different from my spirituality, to see how apostate is it.
0: You need to understand the Muslim. And don't talk about the religion if you don't understand. Understand it first of all. Because we all know that that's by the tension. We have freedom, yes, but not to that extent. So, to be honest, I was afraid when you heard the stories, and especially when we came, some of the priests who explained to us the situation.
2: I've never regretted to work in Zanzibar, even though of many challenges. Yeah, as we have said, that is not very easy to see the fruits. But I feel proud when I see people practicing the Christian faith. So for me, I say that in one way or another, the mission is successful because we are able to see the Muslim and the Christians interacting in love.
3: Religious sisters play a vital role in representing the Christian presence in Zanzibar. They serve the local faith community, manage schools, and operate health facilities. Among them is Sister Teresa, whom we will meet shortly, alongside Mama Patricia. Together, they support single women in crisis, particularly those who have suffered sexual abuse or have been forced into slave labor. In the 19th century,

0: Zanzibar was the leading slave trading hub for Africa's Great Lakes region, with up to 50,000 slaves passing through its markets each year, bound for Arabian Peninsula, India, and beyond. Tragically, human trafficking in Tanzania has resurged in recent years, becoming an increasingly rampant industry.
1: Our Office of Human Rights deals with the single mothers, single fathers at the same time, HIV, those victims, especially most of them are the women. And also we have another group of human trafficking. What we do, we just receive the victims. There are some kept in the big houses. And when one of the neighbors becomes a Samaritan and discovers that there is a person who is being tortured there, like mistreated, then the person comes and reports to us. Those human trafficking victims are men in these houses, but not easy really to identify them. It's not very easy because they are hidden.
2: Mwanzo ilikuwa kidogo lakini kila kukicha hali inazidi. 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
1: In such environment we send Patricia. She was there. After educating the girls, then they became aware and said no, and then they escaped from there and they came to our place.
2: Na ndoto kwamba wale wafanikiwe tu watoke katika hali matatizo basi wapate njia nzuri ya maisha wafanikiwe baadaye. 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
0: Now let's journey to the mainland, to Tanganyika, where we continue exploring the difficult social challenges that people inspired by the gospel are striving to address. Here we meet Sister Jacqueline Gabanga of the Congregation of the Daughters of Charity of Saint Vincent de Paul. Originally from Congo, she began her mission in 2006 alongside two other sisters, serving the Kuria tribes in northern Tanzania by providing pastoral, medical, and educational support. Sister Jacqueline is fighting one of Tanzania's greatest health crises, the spread of HIV, the country's leading cause of death. She runs the Dream Center, where she provides free treatment for AIDS patients and works tirelessly to prevent the transmission of this disease to unborn children, offering them a chance to a healthy life.

0: use it for me, they use it for you. We transmit for you. You can get it also. And also the mother to child. A pregnant woman who is a positive, if she doesn't take the medicine, she will transmit during giving birth to the child. The Dream Center is where we welcome all the people living with AIDS, regardless of the religion, regardless of the culture. The Dream stands for D, drugs, resources, enhancement against AIDS and malnutrition. We welcome all the people living with AIDS, not just we welcome. We go even outside doing the test. Because what we like, our goal, the first goal, is to stop the transmission mother to child. If you treat just a woman and you don't treat the other partners, it's just half work. And to treat all the pregnant women, to treat all the children, and all the patients positive, it's free of charge in the Dream Center. In the program, we have 42 children affected by HIV. And what is bad is the stigma that prevents some of them to attend the clinic. We try to help them to support each other. If they are rejected in the society, when they come together, they can express themselves freely. And then now with the farm production, we are trying to help them to raise a little bit their income. It's because of my faith that I'm here. Yeah, I trust that God is love, that's why I am here. I accepted to come here to help my brothers and my sisters here. If I didn't believe on that, I couldn't come here.
1: Trusting God is the common thread uniting all of today's protagonists. Either Christ or nothing, nothing else, that truly gives us a strength, said Father John, who serves in Zanzibar. I do this by God's grace because nothing can be achieved without Him. I trust God in everything, shared Mama Patricia, who works with women affected by violence and trafficking. It's because of my faith that I am here. I trust that God is love, were Sister Jacqueline's words, who rescues girls and provides care for AIDS patients. Their unwavering faith represents that of hundreds of priests, nuns, and lay people who live and work in Tanzania and Zanzibar, bearing witness to the power of good, overcoming evil through the gospel. And thank you for being with us today in another episode of Where God Weeps in Debt. If you want to know more about the work the church is doing in Tanzania and Zanzibar, we encourage you to contact the information at the end of this program. Thank you, and God bless.

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2: 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Plus, how Vatican outreach during the height of World War II led to dozens of babies being born in the Pope's room. 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
13: I mean, talking to God is different than talking to anyone else. And so it's the most essential thing, but it's also raises us beyond our normal way of thinking and speaking and relating. And so it's doing something more than humans can really do on our own.
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14: Our Lord Jesus prayed for the unity of the church. This oneness in the truth has joined believers across time and space, forming the mystical body of Christ.
15: The body of Christ could refer to Jesus's physical body he still has in glory in heaven. The body of Christ could refer to the Eucharist, but the body of Christ also refers to the church.
16: Father, I pray that they may be one as we are one, as you and I are one. This is the desire of Christ himself. So we can't simply set this aside. Divisions within the church are contrary to the prayer of Christ himself.
17: The unity of the church, it's not just an external juridical unity. It's a metaphysical unity with God by being incorporated as a member into Jesus' mystical body. So this unity is a matter of life and death.

0: For those of you listening on the radio, we're seeing the Holy Father has approached the doorway of the papal residence, greeting the faithful gathered in the square, where he will begin his Angelus address. Cries, of course, of Viva il Papa, long live the Pope. Pope Francis begins, dear brothers and sisters, happy Sunday. Yesterday, we contemplated the Virgin Mary and her unbreakable bond with her Son. Not even death could sever that union of persons and soul and body, which is eternal life. Every Sunday reminds us that the same fulfillment is reserved for those who follow Jesus. His resurrection is not a past event, but new life that draws us in. This is demonstrated today by the Canaanite woman, who is the protagonist of the gospel proclaimed at Mass. Although she did not belong to his people, and she lived in a foreign land, she persistently sought to speak with Jesus, following him like a disciple who already had a bond with him. They had probably never met before, yet in a mysterious way, faith had already taken root in her. She does not desire anything for herself, but rather peace for her tormented daughter. She places her trust in Jesus, in whom she recognizes the Messiah, a descendant of David. Evangelist does not hide the obstacles faced by this woman. The disciples see her as a nuisance, and Jesus himself resists her pleas. The Master had actually withdrawn to that region, and we can imagine that, as on other occasions, he was seeking a secluded place to pray with and instruct his disciples. At that moment, however, something unexpected happens. Reflecting upon this, we can understand Jesus' obedience in fulfilling his mission by allowing himself to be moved by what he sees and hears. Finally, he says to her, "Woman, great is your faith. Let it be done for you as you wish." Even today, the Church can be surprised by God's work and spread the peace of Christ beyond boundaries already drawn. Her mission is anticipated by divine grace, which works in the depths of our consciences, so that in every encounter, even those that disrupt our own plans, we are to listen attentively by opening our eyes and opening our hearts to what God wants to tell us. From the Canaanite woman, we learn humility and determination. Thanks to her faith, we learn that God's table is set for everyone, and that no one is left merely with crumbs, because each person has his or her own proper place with the Father. In the light of this faith, inequalities, discrimination, and barriers that trample on the dignity of too many of God's sons and daughters becomes unbearable. Dear brothers and sisters, we are the Church of Jesus Christ in a troubled world, a world that seeks peace. Let us ask Mary, our Mother, to intercede for us, because on her lips is proclaimed the strongest and most innovative hymn ever articulated, the Magnificat. It is the song of one who now sees reality through God's eyes, and for this reason does not lose hope and acts in charity.
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0: Amen.
2: And at the conclusion of the Angelus Prayer, the Holy Father gives his blessing, which he sends not only to those present, but also to all those listening in live to this broadcast.
3: Cari fratelli e sorelle,
2: dear brothers and sisters,
3: rinnovo il mio
2: I renew my appeal
3: le ripetute violenze contro la popolazione civile,
2: meant to violence against the civilian population in the West Bank, and I request with urgency, I urgently request,
1: chiedo con urgenza alla comunità internazionale,
2: the international community,
3: in modo che progredisca la soluzione a due stati,
2: to work for a two-state solution, for a just and enduring peace.
3: Questa settimana avranno inizio I giochi del Mediterraneo.
2: He also recalls the opening of the Mediterranean Games in the Italian city of Taranto,
3: Africa, Asia ed Europa, che appartengono all'area mediterranea.
2: Including countries that are taking part from Europe, Asia, and Africa, who have connections to the Mediterranean. It's worth noting that the Holy See's Official Sports Association and Team Athletica Vaticana is also taking part with four athletes participating in those games. Holy Father goes on to welcome all those pilgrims from Italy and around the world who are here in Castel Gandolfo. He greets pilgrims from various countries, including Poles.
1: E a tutti voi auguro una buona domenica.
2: And to all of you, I wish you a very happy Sunday. And the coordinated chant there of Long Live the Pope. Castel Gandolfo is a fairly small town, and

And so, relatively small crowd, but the Holy Father is able to greet a few people here. For those of you listening in on the radio, who don't have the video available, the Holy Father is stepping down into the piazza where he'll be able to greet some of the faithful. Once again, Pope Leo reflected this morning on the gospel reading concerning the healing of the daughter of the Canaanite woman. The Holy Father making a little turnabout to the square right now, where several hundred people are gathered to greet him here. Largely, of course, residents of Castel Gandolfo, but of course, a fair number of pilgrims and tourists from around the world. Holy Father is able to greet and bless a few babies along the way and shake hands with...

marriage. If you forget the love story, what are you left with? Rules, regulations, obligations? You're left with a really bad idea. But in the context of love, all the sacrifices and rules and regulations make perfect sense. That's your faith. Pope Francis said, we are in the midst of a love story, and if we don't understand that, we've understood nothing of what the church is. The world sees Catholicism as rules, regulations, and rituals that have nothing to do with real life, and we wonder why people aren't interested. Look, Catholicism is a love story. We're brought into the world through an act of love. All our lives we're looking for love, but no love in this life fully satisfies, because the God who is love made us for the love that is God. And when we strayed from him, he died on a cross to save us. That's what all this is about. It's the best news ever. That's what the world needs to be reminded of now, more than ever. And you need to remind them.

When the 13 colonies rose in formal rebellion against the British crown in 1775, Catholics answered the call and fought for their freedom, despite long and terrible years of intolerance. At the start of the War of Independence, there were around 25,000 Catholics out of a total population of 2.5 million, and every colony included laws that restricted the religious, civil, and property rights of Catholics. There were, nevertheless, important signs of hope. In 1775, for example, General George Washington, the head of the recently established Continental Army, ordered his troops not to burn the Pope in effigy. And then Virginia, Maryland, and Pennsylvania soon passed laws of religious toleration. Some Catholics chose to stay loyal to England, but the majority threw themselves into the American cause and staked their futures on the dream of freedom for all. There are no reliable numbers as to how many Catholics fought in the war, but Catholics served and died with distinction in regiments that had no Catholic chaplains. By the end of the war, Catholics had earned the respect of the Protestants for their bravery and their loyalty. For Catholics, the mentality of being a small, oppressed minority gradually gave way to a sense of belonging. They were no longer Catholics in the English colonies. No, they were Americans.

much, brothers and sisters, the Ten Commandments that are issued by God through Moses, but the Beatitudes are the new commandments. And what does it say to us? Love the forgotten. Love your enemies. Love those who hate you and reject you. Love those who are poor. Love your old grannies and grandfathers. Love your grandchildren, even the child of your womb that you find excessive. God gives life, the gospel of life. He wants us to love life and to be loved by others. Blessed are the poor, for theirs is the kingdom of God. How can it be that you're poor and at the same time you possess the kingdom of God? Is it not contradictory? The soul and the body. The soul knows what true happiness is. The body only craves after the things of the world. Feed the hungry. We find Jesus feeding 5,000. Believe in God's love and his presence. Do not forget him, though at times he seems absent to you. He is not absent. He is with you. Now, the lonely and the forgotten hold their hand. Those who are rich, they have nothing. They are lonely and they withdraw from life because they are afraid that people will demand of them. And so they separate themselves from people. The sad and the mournful, those who are hungry, those who sleep on the dirt floors, those who do not have any jobs, living in just a shack made of bamboo. All this, smiling, laughing, respecting God. They are the people of God. They have a happiness that we will not understand. Mystery, that is what the Beatitudes are. How can there be such hunger and yet happiness? How can there be people who have no jobs and yet somehow they're kind with the little that they have? God is with you, people. Now struggle, move forward in life. Let your children go to school. Let them go to church. But teach them your traditions. Love of life, love of the elderly, love of the young, love of the child in your womb. In the name of the Father, and of the Son, and of the Holy Spirit. Amen.

0: A Tale of Two Cities is set in the two cities of London and Paris. The novel covers the years from 1757 to 1794 against the backdrop of the revolutionary fervour in France. At the broken heart of the novel is the pathetic presence of Sidney Carton, drunk and dejected, moody and melancholy, who falls hopelessly in love with Lucy Manette. His love is literally hopeless and doomed to be unrequited because Lucy loves and marries the mysterious Frenchman Charles Darnay. Later, as he approaches the guillotine, Carton is encouraged by the thought of Lucy and Darnay raising a family. He then utters the concluding words of the novel: "It is a far, far better thing that I do than I have ever done. It is a far, far better rest that I go to than I have ever known." At the novel's conclusion, the dissolutely desolate Carton, the miserable good-for-nothing, is also recalled to life. This time, however, it's not merely a resurrection from death to life like Lazarus, but a resurrection from death to everlasting life like Christ. Seldom has a novel had a happier ending.
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0: I've worked in seminary work for the last 8 years, director of field education and also vice rector. So I've seen a lot of applications. I'm on the application committee. And one thing I noticed that a lot of the candidates for the seminary said someone asked them, would you like to be a priest? And though this is to encourage them to become priests, I think everyone should be involved in vocation work. So if you see somebody in your parish, you should ask them, do you want to become a priest? And they said it was surprising that once they heard that little verbal call, it sort of ratified in their heart what they felt that they wanted to do. And so from there, they went on to a long time of praying before the Blessed Sacrament, you know, weekly, and then it became daily, at least an hour before the Lord. And then really seeking good spiritual advice from maybe the parish priest or a campus ministry priest that they become familiar with. And then a good spiritual reading too. So there's some great books on priests that are now become saints. Like one was Father Stanley Rother, who went to our own seminary. But there are other great books, Father Walter Chiswick, Cell Block, books that he wrote on his life. So maybe, and Fulton J. Sheehan wrote A Priest Is Not His Own. These are great books for someone who's thinking or have an inkling on the priesthood. They'll get a good idea. So staying close to the Lord, staying close to our Blessed Mother, as she is the mother of priests, and also getting a good spiritual advice from either the campus ministry priest or the parish priest, and then good reading, a good spiritual reading would help them.
1: For more information on the priesthood or religious life, log on to ewtn.com/religious-life.

The day of their victory dawned, and they marched from the prison to the amphitheater with calm faces, trembling, if at all, with joy rather than fear. Perpetua knew that it was not with wild animals that she would fight, but with the devil himself. A wild cow charged at Perpetua, sending her to the ground. Then, sitting up, she pulled down her tunic, thinking more of her modesty than of her pain. She fastened her untidy hair, for it was not right that a martyr should die with her hair in disorder, lest she appear to be mourning in her hour of triumph. The crowd, thirsting for more blood, demanded to witness the blade that would end their lives. A young gladiator approached, his hands trembling at the sight of the brave Christians. Perpetua took hold of his sword and guided it to her throat. It was as though so great a woman could not be sent to her death unless she herself were willing.

Lord God, give us the grace to know Thee, to know ourselves, to love Thee, to love ourselves, to do to my neighbor what I want done to myself, because I really do it to You. Give me a deep awareness of my sins, my faults, my weaknesses, and a deep humility that I can just give them all to You, Lord Father. Just put them all in Your holy, sacred heart. Amen.

0: O guardian angel, whom God in his infinite mercy has appointed over me, enlighten, protect, direct, and govern me this day. Amen.
1: How can a Christian married couple prioritize their physical relationship with each other in a way that honors God and strengthens their marriage?
2: The first thing we need to know about our love life is to understand the theology of what we are doing when we make love.
1: The church has a beautiful teaching about sex, but most couples in our society think that sex is not much more than a shared recreational activity. Sure, our lovemaking is meant to be pleasurable and fun, and yes, it is an activity in as much as it is something we do. But when we reduce its meaning to being just about fun or just an activity, we not only fail to understand its full purpose, but we inevitably have less of it. Because here's the thing, good married couples are really responsible people. We have all these important things to do: earn a living, raising the children, maintaining a home, paying the bills, returning those important emails and phone calls. Add on to that the fact that we've had an argument or we're feeling distant because we've been so busy, and there's not much by way of romantic feeling. Lovemaking just ends up at the bottom of the to-do list. We are too serious for fun and too tired for yet another activity.
2: But God and the church as his interpreter has a much better idea about our lovemaking as husband and wife. The church tells us that our lovemaking is not so much something that we do, but it's something that we say. Sex is like a body language, and we're familiar with the idea of body language, that our bodies are expressing meaning. Our facial expressions, my hand gestures, our voice, our posture, our gestures. Everything we do with our bodies is broadcasting what we are thinking internally and feeling to the world, often unconsciously.
1: So our lovemaking is a body language, a very particular, intimate communication. So the question is, if it's a language or a communication, what are we saying through our bodies in our lovemaking? The church tells us that lovemaking speaks through the body the words of the wedding vows. Every time we make love, we are renewing through our body the very words of those vows.
2: And that's one of the reasons why sex across time and so many cultures has been reserved to marriage. It's understood as the physical manifestation of the marriage covenant. Even in secular law, marriage was considered not to be valid until consummated. Our Catholic understanding is that our lovemaking is what distinguishes a marriage relationship from any other family covenant, like siblings living together, for example.
1: Even more, the church calls us to understand our lovemaking as a prayer, a kind of marital liturgy that remembers the vows we made to each other and make to each other every day. In the same way that in celebrating the Eucharist, Christ is made present, body, blood, soul, and divinity to those gathered who enter into a one flesh union, so also do husband and wife make Christ manifest in their embrace through their one flesh union. Our lovemaking is both pleasurable and can be fun, but that is not its purpose. It is a sacred body language between us that we share with no other. And as such, it cannot and must not be relegated down the to-do list at the expense of all those other important things that distract us.
2: So how do we prioritise our physical relationship? The first thing to do is to stop thinking of it as just something we do for fun when everything is perfect between us. The jobs are all done, the kids are in bed, the stars are aligned and the moon is full. I've never had that day. Instead, start thinking about your lovemaking as the most powerful form of communication we have between us, and as a form of prayer. Think of it that way and watch your priorities change.

We are here in the oldest Capuchin friary north of the Alps. St. Lawrence of Brindisi, Father General of the Capuchins, founded this monastery of Our Lady of the Angels. It's built very close to the castle and the cathedral here in Prague. And you'll see it's rather plain compared to the other Baroque churches around. It's an extremely popular church because it has a beautiful nativity scene commemorating Greccio, where St. Francis began the Christmas crib. And it's a great delight for me to come to this Capuchin friary because, as many of you know, I was a Capuchin for 38 years, and our little community patterns itself on the old traditional Capuchin way of life. This is the Loreto of Prague, run by the Capuchin friars in a beautiful national shrine. And it's a model of the Holy House of Loreto in Italy. And you can see that it is beautifully decorated. This shrine was closed for 50 years under the communists, but they did not destroy any of the national treasure. We'll also have Mass in a few minutes in the Loreto Church, which is still something of a museum, but you can see the beautiful Baroque decorations, all dedicated to the Holy Family. Today, with the Gospel of Lazarus, there is a strange kind of coincidence with this very church, this beautiful Baroque church, the Church of Our Lady of Loreto, here in Prague, was dead. It was dead, persecuted by the Nazis, and then by the communists. And the communists, on a certain morning, closed every monastery in Czechoslovakia, every last one, surrounding the buildings and imprisoning all the monks and friars. They called it the solution of the monastic problem. And every brother and priest was put into prison, either the common jail or into a kind of concentration camp. And that was in 1950, 50 years ago. And it was only a few years ago, with the collapse of the Soviet Union, that democratic government began to emerge here in Eastern Europe, in the Czech Republic, in Slovakia, in Poland, in Hungary. And every place you go now, churches are being opened. This church is only partially restored. It still functions somewhat as a museum. But the Capuchin monastery next door is open. The Norbertine or Premonstratensian monastery down the street is open. And as we saw yesterday, the Carmelites have started up again. They're like Lazarus. They have come back from the dead. And this has happened so that you may believe, so that you may believe. Over and over again, in Europe particularly, there have been persecutions, repressions, suppressions, all kinds of things. And the church goes on. There are many

predicting the death of the church right now, and the church will bury its undertakers. The important thing is for the individual to remain faithful to the church, even in dark times. The darkest times, in fact, do not come from persecution. Persecution is a piece of cake. The darkest times in the church come from scandals and failures in the church. They are much more disturbing. It was because of scandals and failures in the church caused by the Black Death and the Hundred Years' War that the Reformation began, and its lasting effects have been far longer than any persecution the church ever endured. It's important to be faithful to the church in difficult times. There was in the Czech Republic, which was not then a republic, a terrible scandal. That was the execution of Jan Hus at the Council of Constance. He was a priest who had some new ideas, and he was given safe passage to the Ecclesiastical Council of Constance. And despite that, he was executed at the council. It was quite scandalous. He was burned at the stake. And that was one of the very bitter events that began the Reformation. If we read the history of the church, we should be busy not to see what other people did wrong or what mistakes they made. When the Council of Trent began, 25 years after the Reformation began, Cardinal Pole, whose mother had been executed, beheaded, standing up at the age of 73 by Henry VIII, Cardinal Pole, the last Catholic Archbishop of Canterbury, told the bishops, "Don't blame the Protestants, don't blame anybody but us. We failed," and he meant the bishops. And he said, "We failed to correct false ideas, which led to heresy. We failed to condemn public immorality, and we failed to condemn the unjust wars of Europe, the land grab wars, the worst of which was the Hundred Years' War." Now, we live in times, I think, that are more trying even than the persecutions. There's something about persecution, it strengthens the church. The strongest Catholics in the world right now are not the Irish who were once because of persecution, or the Poles who once were because of persecution, but the Chinese. The Chinese and Vietnamese Catholics, Catholics in North Korea, they are the strongest Catholics. They will wait in line 7 hours in a public park to go to confession to a priest who may be arrested and even killed in prison for hearing confessions. That's great faith. Can you imagine Catholics in our country waiting in a nice warm church for 7 hours to go to confession, not in a public park? So today, when we remember the church, and we remember the church in Ireland from which a number of us are descended, a church that was persecuted, as Edmund Burke said in the British Parliament when he pleaded for the emancipation of Catholics, "We have killed their priests, we have confiscated their churches, we have deprived their children of their inheritance, we have taken away their education, we've taken away their lands, we've driven them to the bottom of the bog, and we have nothing to show for our efforts but the most loyal Catholic nation on the face of the earth." That was true then, it is not true now. So when you go home, you will find that the church is still under media attack. Some things that were done which were serious mistakes, but you and I know just as well that they're not attacking us for what we see as the great problems in the church. The lack of good Christian education, the lack of loyalty to the Catholic faith, the lack of devotion, the lack of dignity in the liturgy, the million things I could mention that are not well in the church. This is what we must confront. This is where the reformation of the church must begin. And I personally think that the difficulty

of the church right now in the United States are a wake-up call. A wake-up call to everybody, from the cardinals down to the humblest member of the church, that we must absolutely, positively keep in mind the opening words of the Gospel of St. Mark. The time has come, and the kingdom of God is at hand. Repent and believe the good news. This is the creche in the Capuchin Friary in Prague. You may notice that some of the little animals are moving. And this is a little feature that they have. The creche is made of paper mache. It's very interesting to notice the large number of African figures that are in the creche. This creche was a tremendous encouragement to the Czech Catholic people and Protestant people during the communist times. Christmas was practically outlawed, but this shrine was kept open, not as a religious shrine, but as a display. And it would be besieged by people during the Christmas holidays in order that the children might have some idea of the meaning of Christmas. The Christmas crib was begun by St. Francis, so naturally at this building, which is a Capuchin Franciscan monastery, the friars had a beautiful Christmas crib. If you watch, you'll see the two little lambs in the front begin to move. Naturally, the somewhat elaborate creche is not at present prepared for Christmas, so the baby Jesus is not laying on the white cloth in the manger, but is rather in his mother's arms. At Christmas, the statue would be laid right in the manger. The rather elaborate figures of the wise men contrast with the humbler figures of the shepherds. And the contrast was very obvious, although the Czech people themselves identified with the shepherds and their little fire and their shepherd's dog.

0: 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Plus, how Vatican outreach during the height of World War II led to dozens of babies being born in the Pope's room. Today at 10:30 a.m.
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And we see this beautiful statue of St. Peter, and the words in Latin, "You are Peter."

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If you'll just swing over there, that's the door of the presidential palace. There is the door of the presidential palace, right there. So St. Peter is located right next to the presidential palace. On the opposite side of the statue of St. Peter, outside the president's residence and the House of Government, is the statue of St. Paul. And he says, I am what I am by the grace of God, and in me his grace has not been useless, not been empty. This is the 10th century Basilica of St. George. It's no longer used as a church, unfortunately. It's part of the museum of the Prague Castle. It's an extremely interesting building, going very, very far back to the 10th century. It was basically a convent of Benedictine nuns. And on the edge of this tabernacle or casket here, we see a bishop presenting the crozier to the Benedictine mitred abbess. This abbess was usually a member of the royal family or of the aristocracy, and part of her role as abbess was to crown the princess queen. When the queen was crowned, she would be crowned by the abbess. We're not used to mitred abbesses in our country, but a mitred abbess carries a crozier, wears a bishop's ring, and could even confer minor holy orders, which are not a sacrament. They could also give a blessing like a bishop. If you saw The Sound of Music, you may recall that the Abbess of Salzburg gave a blessing in that motion picture. It was not a mistake. Mitred abbesses can do that. The only person in the Second World War who ever brought the SS to its knees was the Abbess of Eichstätt. When they said they were going to build an SS headquarters there, she sent word that they would do it over her dead body, and they never built the SS headquarters there. Even they were afraid of mitred abbesses. So this is the oldest part of the ecclesiastical part of this castle, and it is very, very magnificent and beautiful. We're here inside the grounds of the Prague Cathedral on a Sunday afternoon, and there are immense crowds of people here. Behind me, you see the huge mass of the Cathedral of St. Vitus. This has been the great principal church of this part of Europe, of Bohemia and of what is now the Czech Republic. The archbishop of this cathedral, who stood strongly against the communists, was Joseph Cardinal Beran, who kept in his office his prison uniform with the stripes on it. He was succeeded by Cardinal Tomaszek, and then later by the present Archbishop Miroslav Vlik. We are here in this marvelous cathedral. It has within it the tomb of Saint Adalbert, who was a martyr in the Dark Ages, a marvelous bishop. Many towns in the United States have Polish churches named St. Adalbert's Church, including the Friars in the Bronx. There's also in here the tomb of St. John Nepomucene, St. John Nepomuk, the priest who was killed by the king for refusing to reveal the queen's confession. Another saint of this town is St. Agnes of Prague, one of the very dear friends of St. Clare of Assisi and one of the first Franciscan nuns. She was a member of the royalty who joined the little order of Franciscans just as they were getting started. We're going to show you some views now inside the great cathedral of St. Vitus. Here behind the high altar of St. Vitus Cathedral, we see the tomb of St. John Nepomucene, a diocesan priest who was martyred in 1393. He's considered the martyr of the confessional because he refused to reveal the confession of the queen to her husband, who was the king. And he martyred St. John by having his body thrown into the Moldau, the river that runs right through the center of the city. In the evening, the people, not knowing about the murder,

saw bright lights shining over the level of the river, over the surface of the river, including five bright lights that looked like stars. Men went out in boats and they found the martyred body of St. John the Pomp.

Now considered the saint, patron saint of confessors. In this painting, we see the events of the martyrdom of St. John Nepomucene. Here he is shown hearing the confession of the queen, and it was a custom in the Middle Ages for the priest to hold a cloth before his eyes. This is before confessionals came in. Here we see him being interrogated by the wicked king, who's demanding to know the queen's confession. And finally, we see the soldiers throwing his body off the bridge into the Moldau. It's one of the startling martyrdoms in the history of the church. Right now, we're looking at the tomb of Saint Adalbert, Bishop of Prague. He was Polish and he was a missionary in this part of the world at the turbulent end of the Dark Ages. He was Bishop of Prague from 982 to 997. His effigy is seen here at the tomb, slightly to the left of the reliquary. He's carrying both a crozier and a spear, indicating his martyrdom. He had a very difficult life, but bravely went on from one difficult situation to another, attempting to bring Christianity and works of charity and kindness to the world that he found, a world of darkness and barbarism. He's buried here with other archbishops of Prague. This is a beautiful contemporary painting of St. Agnes of Prague, one of the friends of St. Clare of Assisi. She was an aristocrat, a princess, and you see her crown sitting on the ground at her feet. This is a sign that she had given up her royal prerogatives. On the other side is a lamb illustrating the name Agnes. She's wearing the Franciscan habit. Agnes of Prague was only canonized recently. Most Franciscans know her as Blessed Agnes. She was a recipient of many letters from St. Clare of Assisi, which make up an important part of the literature of the Franciscan order. This is the principal tomb in the Cathedral of St. Vitus. It's the tomb of St. Wenceslaus, the first Christian king of Bohemia, and very much the national patron. It's a magnificent tomb, and when you consider that this king lived at the end of the Dark Ages, that he was martyred because of his embracing of Christianity, he is the great early national hero of the Bohemian and Czech people. This magnificent tomb, remember, commemorates someone who's dead more than 1,000 years. It's both a tomb of a saint and the tomb of a king. Very beautifully done, and it has been his identity, along with that of St. John Nepomucene and St. Agnes of Prague, which has provided the spiritual foundation of the Czech people during the years of persecution by both the Nazis and the communists.

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O God, come to my aid. O Lord, make haste to help me. Glory be to the Father, and to the Son, and to the Holy Spirit, as it was in the beginning, is now, and ever shall be, world without end. Amen. The First Salutation. Through the intercession of Saint Michael and the celestial choir of seraphim, may it please God to make us worthy to receive into our hearts the fire of his perfect charity. Amen. Our Father who art in heaven, hallowed be thy name. Thy kingdom come, thy will be done on earth as it is in heaven. Give us this day our daily bread, and forgive us our trespasses, as we forgive those who trespass against us. And lead us not into temptation, but deliver us from evil. Amen. Hail Mary, full of grace, the Lord is with thee. Blessed art thou amongst women, and blessed is the fruit of thy womb, Jesus. Holy Mary, Mother of God, pray for us sinners now and at the hour of our death. Amen. Hail Mary, full of grace, the Lord is with thee. Blessed art thou among women, and blessed is the fruit of thy womb, Jesus. Holy Mary, Mother of God, pray for us sinners now and at the hour of our death. Amen. Hail Mary, full of grace, the Lord is with thee. Blessed art thou among women, and blessed is the fruit of thy womb, Jesus. Holy Mary, Mother of God, pray for us sinners now and at the hour of our death. Amen. The Second Salutation. Through the intercession of Saint Michael and the celestial choir of cherubim, may God grant us the grace to abandon the ways of sin and follow the path of Christian perfection. Amen. Our Father, who art in heaven, hallowed be thy name. Thy kingdom come, thy will be done, on earth as it is in heaven. Give us this day our daily bread, and forgive us our trespasses, as we forgive those who trespass against us. And lead us not into temptation, but deliver us from evil. Amen. Hail Mary, full of grace, the Lord is with thee. Blessed art thou amongst women, and blessed is the fruit of thy womb, Jesus. Holy Mary, Mother of God, pray for us sinners, now and at the hour of our death. Amen. Hail Mary, full of grace, the Lord is with thee. Blessed art thou among women, and blessed is the fruit of thy womb, Jesus. Holy Mary, Mother of God, pray for us sinners, now and at the hour of our death. Amen. Hail Mary, full of grace, the Lord is with thee. Blessed art thou amongst women, and blessed is the fruit of thy womb, Jesus. Holy Mary, Mother of God, pray for us sinners now and at the hour of our death. Amen. The Third Salutation.

through the intercession of Saint Michael and the celestial choir of thrones. May it please God to infuse into our hearts a true and earnest spirit of humility. Amen. Our Father, who art in heaven, hallowed be thy name. Thy kingdom come, thy will be done on earth as it is in heaven. Give us this day our daily bread, and forgive us our trespasses as we forgive those who trespass against us. And lead us not into temptation, but deliver us from evil. Amen. Hail Mary, full of grace, the Lord is with thee. Blessed art thou amongst women, and blessed is the fruit of thy womb, Jesus. Holy Mary, Mother of God, pray for us sinners, now and at the hour of our death. Amen. Hail Mary, full of grace, the Lord is with thee. Blessed art thou among women, and blessed is the fruit of thy womb, Jesus. Holy Mary, Mother of God, pray for us sinners now and at the hour of our death. Amen. Hail Mary, full of grace, the Lord is with thee. Blessed art thou amongst women, and blessed is the fruit of thy womb, Jesus. Holy Mary, Mother of God, pray for us sinners now and at the hour of our death. Amen. The fourth salutation. Through the intercession of Saint Michael and the celestial choir of dominations, may it please God to grant us the grace to have dominion over our senses and to correct our depraved passion. Amen. Our Father, who art in heaven, hallowed be thy name. Thy kingdom come, thy will be done on earth as it is in heaven. Give us this day our daily bread, and forgive us our trespasses, as we forgive those who trespass against us. And lead us not into temptation, but deliver us from evil. Amen. Hail Mary, full of grace, the Lord is with thee. Blessed art thou amongst women, and blessed is the fruit of thy womb, Jesus. Holy Mary, Mother of God, pray for us sinners now and at the hour of our death. Amen. Hail Mary, full of grace, the Lord is with thee. Blessed art thou among women, and blessed is the fruit of thy womb, Jesus. Holy Mary, Mother of God, pray for us sinners now and at the hour of our death. Amen. Hail Mary, full of grace, the Lord is with thee. Blessed art thou among women, and blessed is the fruit of thy womb, Jesus. Holy Mary, Mother of God, pray for us sinners now and at the hour of our death. Amen. The fifth salutation. Through the intercession of Saint Michael and the celestial choir of virtues, may our Lord keep us from falling into temptation and deliver us from evil. Amen. Our Father, who art in heaven, hallowed be thy name. Thy kingdom come. Thy will be done on earth as it is in heaven. Give us this day our daily bread, and forgive us our trespasses as we

forgive those who trespass against us. And lead us not into temptation, but deliver us from evil. Amen. Hail Mary, full of grace, the Lord is with thee. Blessed art thou amongst women, and blessed is the fruit of thy womb, Jesus. Holy Mary, Mother of God, pray for us sinners now and at the hour of our death. Amen. Hail Mary, full of grace, the Lord is with thee. Blessed art thou amongst women, and blessed is the fruit of thy womb, Jesus. Holy Mary, Mother of God, pray for us sinners, now and at the hour of our death. Amen. Hail Mary, full of grace, the Lord is with thee. Blessed art thou among women, and blessed is the fruit of thy womb, Jesus. Holy Mary, Mother of God, pray for us sinners now and at the hour of our death. Amen. The sixth salutation. Through the intercession of Saint Michael and the celestial choir of powers, may God vouchsafe to keep our souls from the wiles and the temptations of the devil. Amen. Our Father who art in heaven, hallowed be thy name. Thy kingdom come, thy will be done on earth as it is in heaven. Give us this day our daily bread, and forgive us our trespasses, as we forgive those who trespass against us. And lead us not into temptation, but deliver us from evil. Amen. Hail Mary, full of grace, the Lord is with thee. Blessed art thou amongst women, and blessed is the fruit of thy womb, Jesus. Holy Mary, Mother of God, pray for us sinners, now and at the hour of our death. Amen. Hail Mary, full of grace, the Lord is with thee. Blessed art thou amongst women, and blessed is the fruit of thy womb, Jesus. Holy Mary, Mother of God, pray for us sinners now and the hour of our death. Amen. Hail Mary, full of grace, the Lord is with thee. Blessed art thou amongst women, and blessed is the fruit of thy womb, Jesus. Holy Mary, Mother of God, pray for us sinners, now and at the hour of our death. Amen. The seventh salutation. Through the intercession of Saint Michael and the celestial choir of principalities, may it please God to fill our hearts with the spirit of true and hearty obedience. Amen. Our Father, who art in heaven, hallowed be thy name. Thy kingdom come, thy will be done on earth as it is in heaven. Give us this day our daily bread, and forgive us our trespasses, as we forgive those who trespass against us. And lead us not into temptation, but deliver us from evil. Amen. Hail Mary, full of grace, the Lord is with thee. Blessed art thou amongst women, and blessed is the fruit of thy womb, Jesus. Holy Mary, Mother of God, pray for us sinners, now and at the hour of our death. Amen. Hail Mary, full of grace, the Lord is with thee. Blessed art thou amongst women, and blessed is the fruit of thy womb, Jesus. Holy Mary, Mother of God, pray for us sinners, now and at the hour of our death. Amen. Hail Mary, full of grace.

Christ, the Lord is with thee. Blessed art thou amongst women, and blessed is the fruit of thy womb, Jesus. Holy Mary, Mother of God, pray for us sinners, now and at the hour of our death. Amen. The Eighth Salutation. Through the intercession of Saint Michael and the celestial choir of archangels, may it please God to grant us the grace of perseverance in the faith and in all good works, that we may thereby be enabled to attain unto the glory of paradise. Amen. Our Father who art in heaven, hallowed be thy name. Thy kingdom come, thy will be done on earth as it is in heaven. Give us this day our daily bread, and forgive us our trespasses as we forgive those who trespass against us. And lead us not into temptation, but deliver us from evil. Amen. Hail Mary, full of grace, the Lord is with thee. Blessed art thou among women, and blessed is the fruit of thy womb, Jesus. Holy Mary, Mother of God, pray for us sinners now and at the hour of our death. Amen. Hail Mary, full of grace, the Lord is with thee. Blessed art thou amongst women, and blessed is the fruit of thy womb, Jesus. Holy Mary, Mother of God, pray for us sinners, now and at the hour of our death. Amen. Hail Mary, full of grace, the Lord is with thee. Blessed art thou amongst women, and blessed is the fruit of thy womb, Jesus. Holy Mary, Mother of God, pray for us sinners, now and at the hour of our death. Amen. The Ninth Salutation. Through the intercession of Saint Michael and the celestial choir of angels, may God vouchsafe to grant that they may protect us during life, and after death may lead us into the everlasting glory of heaven. Amen. Our Father, who art in heaven, hallowed be thy name. Thy kingdom come, thy will be done on earth as it is in heaven. Give us this day our daily bread, and forgive us our trespasses as we forgive those who trespass against us. And lead us not into temptation, but deliver us from evil. Amen. Hail Mary, full of grace, the Lord is with thee. Blessed art thou among women, and blessed is the fruit of thy womb, Jesus. Holy Mary, Mother of God, pray for us sinners, now and at the hour of our death. Amen. Hail Mary, full of grace, the Lord is with thee. Blessed art thou amongst women, and blessed is the fruit of thy womb, Jesus. Holy Mary, Mother of God, pray for us sinners, now and at the hour of our death. Amen. Hail Mary, full of grace, the Lord is with thee. Blessed art thou amongst women, and blessed is the fruit of thy womb, Jesus. Holy Mary, Mother of God, pray for us sinners now and at the hour of our death.

0: of Saint Michael.
1: Our Father, who art in heaven, hallowed be thy name. Thy kingdom come, thy will be done on earth as it is in heaven. Give us this day our daily bread, and forgive us our trespasses, as we forgive those who trespass against us. And lead us not into temptation, but deliver us from evil. Amen. In honor of Saint Gabriel. Our Father who art in heaven, hallowed be thy name. Thy kingdom come, thy will be done on earth as it is in heaven. Give us this day our daily bread, and forgive us our trespasses as we forgive those who trespass against us. And lead us not into temptation, but deliver us from evil. Amen. In honor of Saint Raphael.
2: Our Father who art in heaven, hallowed be thy name. Thy kingdom come, thy will be done on earth as it is in heaven. Give us this day our daily bread, and forgive us our trespasses, as we forgive those who trespass against us. And lead us not into temptation, but deliver us from evil. Amen.
0: In honor of our own guardian angel.
1: Our Father, who art in heaven, hallowed be thy name. Thy kingdom come, thy will be done, on earth as it is in heaven. Give us this day our daily bread, and forgive us our trespasses, as we forgive those who trespass against us. And lead us not into temptation, but deliver us from evil. Amen.
0: Saint Michael, glorious prince, chief and champion of the heavenly hosts, guardian of the souls of men, conqueror of the rebellious angels, steward of the palace of God under our divine King Jesus Christ, our worthy leader, endowed with superhuman excellence and virtue, vouchsafed to free us from all evil, who with full confidence have recourse to thee, and by thy incomparable protection enable us to make progress every day in the faithful service of our God. Amen. Let us pray. Pray for us, most blessed Michael, Prince of the Church of Jesus Christ, that we may be made worthy of his promises. Almighty and eternal God, who in thine own marvelous goodness and pity didst forelay common salvation of men, choose thy glorious Archangel Michael to be the Prince of thy Church. Make us worthy, we pray thee, to be delivered by his beneficent protection from all our enemies, that at the hour of our death none of them may approach to harm us. Rather, do thou vouchsafe unto us that by the same Archangel Michael,

may be introduced into the presence of Thy Most High and Divine Majesty. Through the merits of the same, Jesus Christ our Lord. Amen.

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1: 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Plus, how Vatican outreach during the height of World War II led to dozens of babies being born in the Pope's room. Today at 10:30 a.m.
0: Morality, is it merely a set of rules or something more? 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
0: I believe
1: in God, the Father Almighty, Creator of heaven and earth, and in Jesus Christ, His only Son, our Lord, who was conceived by the Holy Spirit, born of the Virgin Mary, suffered under Pontius Pilate, was crucified, died, and was buried. He descended into hell, the third day rose from the dead.
2: He ascended into heaven and is seated at the right hand of the Father,
1: the Father Almighty.
2: I believe in the Holy Spirit, the Holy Catholic Church, the communion of saints, the forgiveness of sins, resurrection of the body, and life everlasting. Amen.
0: Our Father who art in heaven, hallowed be thy name. Thy kingdom come, thy will be done, on earth as it is in heaven.
2: Give us this day our daily bread, and forgive us our trespasses, as we forgive those who trespass against us. And lead us not into temptation, but deliver us from evil.
0: Hail Mary, full of grace, the Lord is with thee. Blessed art thou amongst women, and blessed is the fruit of thy womb, Jesus.
2: Holy Mary, Mother of God, pray for us sinners now and at the hour of our death. Amen.
0: Hail Mary, full of grace, the Lord is with thee. Blessed art thou amongst women, and blessed is the fruit of thy womb, Jesus.
2: Holy Mary, Mother of God, pray for us sinners now and at the hour of our death. Amen.
0: Hail Mary, full of grace, the Lord is with thee. Blessed art thou amongst women, and blessed is the fruit of thy womb, Jesus.
2: Holy Mary, Mother of God, pray for us sinners now and at the hour of our death. Amen.
0: Glory be to the Father, and to the Son, and to the Holy Spirit.
2: As it was in the beginning, is now, and ever shall be, world without end. Amen.
0: O my Jesus,
1: forgive us our sins, save us from the fires of hell. Lead all souls to heaven, especially those who most need thy mercy.
3: We are now standing at the tomb of Jesus in the Church of the Holy Sepulchre. Therefore, we begin the first glorious mystery. Jesus rises from the dead.
0: Our Father, who art in heaven, hallowed be thy name. Thy kingdom come, thy will be done, on earth as it is in heaven.
1: Give us this day our daily bread, and forgive us our trespasses, as we forgive those who trespass against us. And lead us not into temptation, but deliver us from evil.
0: Hail Mary, full of grace, the Lord is with thee. Blessed art thou amongst women, and blessed is the fruit of thy womb, Jesus.
1: Holy Mary, Mother of God, pray for us sinners now and at the hour of our death. Amen.
0: Hail Mary, full of grace, the Lord is with thee. Blessed art thou amongst women, and blessed is the fruit of thy womb, Jesus.
1: Holy Mary, Mother of God, pray for us sinners now and at the hour of our death. Amen.
0: Hail Mary, full of grace, the Lord is with thee. Blessed art thou amongst women, and blessed is the fruit of thy womb, Jesus.
1: Holy Mary, Mother of God, pray for us sinners now and at the hour of our death. Amen.
0: Hail Mary, full of grace, the Lord is with thee. Blessed art thou amongst women, and blessed is the fruit of thy womb, Jesus.
1: Holy Mary, Mother of God, pray for us sinners now and at the hour of our death. Amen.
0: Hail Mary, full of grace, the Lord is with thee. Blessed art thou amongst women, and blessed is the fruit of thy womb, Jesus.
1: Holy Mary, Mother of God, pray for us sinners now and at the hour of our death. Amen.
0: Hail Mary, full of grace, the Lord is with thee. Blessed art thou amongst women, and blessed is the fruit of thy womb, Jesus.
1: Holy Mary, Mother of God, pray for us sinners now and at the hour of our death. Amen.
0: Hail Mary, full of grace, the Lord is with thee. Blessed art thou amongst women, and blessed is the fruit of thy womb, Jesus.
1: Holy Mary, Mother of God, pray for us sinners now and at the hour of our death. Amen.
0: Hail Mary, full of grace, the Lord is with thee. Blessed art thou amongst women, and blessed is the fruit of thy womb, Jesus.
1: Holy Mary, Mother of God, pray for us sinners now and at the hour of our death. Amen.
0: Hail Mary, full of grace, the Lord is with thee. Blessed art thou amongst women, and blessed is the fruit of thy womb, Jesus.
1: Holy Mary, Mother of God, pray for us sinners now and at the hour of our death. Amen.
0: Hail Mary, full of grace, the Lord is with thee. Blessed art thou amongst women, and blessed is the fruit of thy womb, Jesus.
1: Holy Mary, Mother of God, pray for us sinners now and at the hour of our death. Amen.
0: Glory be to the Father, and to the Son, and to the Holy Spirit.
1: As it was in the beginning.

0: Jesus, forgive us our sins, save us from the fires of hell. Lead all souls to heaven, especially those who most need thy mercy.
1: We're at the site of the ascension of Jesus into heaven on the top of Mount Olives, where the early Christians built the church.
2: Our Father, who art in heaven, hallowed be thy name. Thy kingdom come, thy will be done, on earth as it is in heaven.
0: Give us this day our daily bread, and forgive us our trespasses, as we forgive those who trespass against us. And lead us not into temptation, but deliver us from evil.
2: Hail Mary, full of grace, the Lord is with thee. Blessed art thou amongst women, and blessed is the fruit of thy womb, Jesus.
0: Holy Mary, Mother of God, pray for us sinners now and the hour of our death. Amen.
2: Hail Mary, full of grace, the Lord is with thee. Blessed art thou amongst women, and blessed is the fruit of thy womb, Jesus.
0: Holy Mary, Mother of God, pray for us sinners now and the hour of our death. Amen.
2: Hail Mary, full of grace, the Lord is with thee. Blessed art thou amongst women, and blessed is the fruit of thy womb, Jesus.
0: Holy Mary, Mother of God, pray for us sinners now and the hour of our death. Amen.
2: Hail Mary, full of grace, the Lord is with thee. Blessed art thou amongst women, and blessed is the fruit of thy womb, Jesus.
0: Holy Mary, Mother of God, pray for us sinners now and the hour of our death. Amen.
2: Hail Mary, full of grace, the Lord is with thee. Blessed art thou amongst women, and blessed is the fruit of thy womb, Jesus.
0: Holy Mary, Mother of God, pray for us sinners now and the hour of our death. Amen.
2: Hail Mary, full of grace, the Lord is with thee. Blessed art thou amongst women, and blessed is the fruit of thy womb, Jesus.
0: Holy Mary, Mother of God, pray for us sinners now and the hour of our death. Amen.
2: Hail Mary, full of grace, the Lord is with thee. Blessed art thou amongst women, and blessed is the fruit of thy womb, Jesus.
0: Holy Mary, Mother of God, pray for us sinners now and the hour of our death. Amen.
2: Hail Mary, full of grace, the Lord is with thee. Blessed art thou amongst women, and blessed is the fruit of thy womb, Jesus.
0: Holy Mary, Mother of God, pray for us sinners now and the hour of our death. Amen.
2: Hail Mary, full of grace, the Lord is with thee. Blessed art thou amongst women, and blessed is the fruit of thy womb, Jesus.
0: Holy Mary, Mother of God, pray for us sinners now and the hour of our death. Amen.
2: Hail Mary, full of grace, the Lord is with thee. Blessed art thou amongst women, and blessed is the fruit of thy womb, Jesus.
0: Holy Mary, Mother of God, pray for us sinners now and the hour of our death. Amen.
2: Glory be to the Father, and to the Son, and to the Holy Spirit.
0: As it was in the beginning, is now, and ever shall be, world without end. Amen.
2: O my Jesus,
0: forgive us our sins, save us from the fires of hell. Lead all souls to heaven, especially those who most need thy mercy.
1: We're again in the upper room, where the apostles were gathered together, praying for 10 days after the ascension of Jesus. And it's in this upper room, this church built over the very place where it occurred, that the apostles received the Holy Spirit with Mary and the other disciples.
2: Our Father, who art in heaven, hallowed be thy name. Thy kingdom come, thy will be done, on earth as it is in heaven.
0: Give us this day our daily bread, and forgive us our trespasses, as we forgive those who trespass against us. And lead us not into temptation, but deliver us from evil.
2: Hail Mary, full of grace, the Lord is with thee. Blessed art thou amongst women, and blessed is the fruit of thy womb, Jesus.
0: Holy Mary, Mother of God, pray for us sinners now and the hour of our death. Amen.
2: Hail Mary, full of grace, the Lord is with thee. Blessed art thou amongst women, and blessed is the fruit of thy womb, Jesus.
0: Holy Mary, Mother of God, pray for us sinners now and the hour of our death. Amen.
2: Hail Mary, full of grace, the Lord is with thee. Blessed art thou amongst women, and blessed is the fruit of thy womb, Jesus.
0: Holy Mary, Mother of God, pray for us sinners now and the hour of our death. Amen.
2: Hail Mary, full of grace, the Lord is with thee. Blessed art thou amongst women, and blessed is the fruit of thy womb, Jesus.
0: Holy Mary, Mother of God, pray for us sinners now and the hour of our death. Amen.
2: Hail Mary, full of grace, the Lord is with thee. Blessed art thou amongst women, and blessed is the fruit of thy womb, Jesus.
0: Holy Mary, Mother of God, pray for us sinners now and the hour of our death. Amen.
2: Hail Mary, full of grace, the Lord is with thee. Blessed art thou amongst women, and blessed is the fruit of thy womb, Jesus.
0: Holy Mary, Mother of God, pray for us sinners now and the hour of our death. Amen.
2: Hail Mary, full of grace, the Lord is with thee. Blessed art thou amongst women, and blessed is the fruit of thy womb, Jesus.
0: Holy Mary, Mother of God, pray for us.

0: Hail Mary, full of grace, the Lord is with thee. Blessed art thou amongst women, and blessed is the fruit of thy womb, Jesus.
1: Holy Mary, Mother of God, pray for us sinners now and at the hour of our death. Amen.
0: Hail Mary, full of grace, the Lord is with thee. Blessed art thou amongst women, and blessed is the fruit of thy womb, Jesus.
1: Holy Mary, Mother of God, pray for us sinners now and at the hour of our death. Amen.
0: Hail Mary, full of grace, the Lord is with thee. Blessed art thou amongst women, and blessed is the fruit of thy womb, Jesus.
1: Holy Mary, Mother of God, pray for us sinners now and at the hour of our death. Amen.
0: Glory be to the Father, and to the Son, and to the Holy Spirit.
1: As it was in the beginning, is now, and ever shall be, world without end. Amen.
0: O my Jesus,
1: forgive us our sins, save us from the fires of hell, lead all souls to heaven, especially those of all need of thy mercy.
2: The fourth glorious mystery is the Assumption of the Blessed Virgin Mary into heaven, body and soul. We're standing in the crypt of the Church of the Dormition of Mary. This Church of Our Lady's Dormition, or her falling asleep, her koimesis, as the Greeks call it, is built on the traditional site of her home on Mount Zion, directly across the street from the upper room. And tradition says that this is the spot where she lived and died. And so we begin to pray.
0: Our Father, who art in heaven, hallowed be thy name. Thy kingdom come, thy will be done, on earth as it is in heaven.
1: Give us this day our daily bread, and forgive us our trespasses, as we forgive those who trespass against us. And lead us not into temptation, but deliver us from evil.
0: Hail Mary, full of grace, the Lord is with thee. Blessed art thou amongst women, and blessed is the fruit of thy womb, Jesus.
1: Holy Mary, Mother of God, pray for us sinners now and at the hour of our death. Amen.
0: Hail Mary, full of grace, the Lord is with thee. Blessed art thou amongst women, and blessed is the fruit of thy womb, Jesus.
1: Holy Mary, Mother of God, pray for us sinners now and at the hour of our death. Amen.
0: Hail Mary, full of grace, the Lord is with thee. Blessed art thou amongst women, and blessed is the fruit of thy womb, Jesus.
1: Holy Mary, Mother of God, pray for us sinners now and at the hour of our death. Amen.
0: Hail Mary, full of grace, the Lord is with thee. Blessed art thou amongst women, and blessed is the fruit of thy womb, Jesus.
1: Holy Mary, Mother of God, pray for us sinners now and at the hour of our death. Amen.
0: Hail Mary, full of grace, the Lord is with thee. Blessed art thou amongst women, and blessed is the fruit of thy womb, Jesus.
1: Holy Mary, Mother of God, pray for us sinners now and at the hour of our death. Amen.
0: Hail Mary, full of grace, the Lord is with thee. Blessed art thou amongst women, and blessed is the fruit of thy womb, Jesus.
1: Holy Mary, Mother of God, pray for us sinners now and at the hour of our death. Amen.
0: Hail Mary, full of grace, the Lord is with thee. Blessed art thou amongst women, and blessed is the fruit of thy womb, Jesus.
1: Holy Mary, Mother of God, pray for us sinners now and at the hour of our death. Amen.
0: Hail Mary, full of grace, the Lord is with thee. Blessed art thou amongst women, and blessed is the fruit of thy womb, Jesus.
1: Holy Mary, Mother of God, pray for us sinners now and at the hour of our death. Amen.
0: Hail Mary, full of grace, the Lord is with thee. Blessed art thou amongst women, and blessed is the fruit of thy womb, Jesus.
1: Holy Mary, Mother of God, pray for us sinners now and at the hour of our death. Amen.
0: Hail Mary, full of grace, the Lord is with thee. Blessed art thou amongst women, and blessed is the fruit of thy womb, Jesus.
1: Holy Mary, Mother of God, pray for us sinners now and at the hour of our death. Amen.
0: Glory be to the Father, and to the Son, and to the Holy Spirit.
1: As it was in the beginning, is now, and ever shall be, world without end. Amen.
0: O my Jesus,
1: forgive us our sins, save us from the fires of hell, lead all souls to heaven, especially those of the most need of thy mercy.
2: A reading from the book of Revelation, chapter 12, verse 1. And a great sign was seen in the heavens, a woman was clothed with the sun, and the moon was under her feet, and upon her head was a crown of 12 stars. In heaven, Our Lady was crowned as Queen of the Universe, Queen of the Church, Our Mother.
0: Our Father, who art in heaven, hallowed be thy name. Thy kingdom come, thy will be done, on earth as it is in heaven.
1: Give us this day our daily bread, and forgive us our trespasses, as we forgive those who trespass against us. And lead us not into temptation, but deliver us from evil.
0: Hail Mary, full of grace, the Lord is with thee. Blessed art thou amongst women,

0: Blessed is the fruit of thy womb, Jesus.
1: Holy Mary, Mother of God, pray for us sinners now and at the hour of our death. Amen.
0: Hail Mary, full of grace, the Lord is with thee. Blessed art thou amongst women, and blessed is the fruit of thy womb, Jesus.
1: Holy Mary, Mother of God, pray for us sinners now and at the hour of our death. Amen.
0: Hail Mary, full of grace, the Lord is with thee. Blessed art thou amongst women, and blessed is the fruit of thy womb, Jesus.
1: Holy Mary, Mother of God, pray for us sinners now and at the hour of our death. Amen.
0: Hail Mary, full of grace, the Lord is with thee. Blessed art thou amongst women, and blessed is the fruit of thy womb, Jesus.
1: Holy Mary, Mother of God, pray for us sinners now and at the hour of our death. Amen.
0: Hail Mary, full of grace, the Lord is with thee. Blessed art thou amongst women, and blessed is the fruit of thy womb, Jesus.
1: Holy Mary, Mother of God, pray for us sinners now and at the hour of our death. Amen.
0: Hail Mary, full of grace, the Lord is with thee. Blessed art thou amongst women, and blessed is the fruit of thy womb, Jesus.
1: Holy Mary, Mother of God, pray for us sinners now and at the hour of our death. Amen.
0: Hail Mary, full of grace, the Lord is with thee. Blessed art thou amongst women, and blessed is the fruit of thy womb, Jesus.
1: Holy Mary, Mother of God, pray for us sinners now and at the hour of our death. Amen.
0: Hail Mary, full of grace, the Lord is with thee. Blessed art thou amongst women, and blessed is the fruit of thy womb, Jesus.
1: Holy Mary, Mother of God, pray for us sinners now and at the hour of our death. Amen.
0: Hail Mary, full of grace, the Lord is with thee. Blessed art thou amongst women, and blessed is the fruit of thy womb, Jesus.
1: Holy Mary, Mother of God, pray for us sinners now and at the hour of our death. Amen.
0: Hail Mary, full of grace, the Lord is with thee. Blessed art thou amongst women, and blessed is the fruit of thy womb, Jesus.
1: Holy Mary, Mother of God, pray for us sinners now and at the hour of our death. Amen.
0: Glory be to the Father, and to the Son, and to the Holy Spirit.
1: As it was in the beginning, is now, and ever shall be, world without end. Amen.
0: O my Jesus, forgive us our sins,
1: save us from the fires of hell, lead all souls to heaven, especially those of the most need of thy mercy.
0: Hail, Holy Queen,
1: Mother of mercy, our light, our sweetness, our hope. To thee we cry, who banished us from thee. To thee do we send up our sighs, with mourning and weeping in this valley of tears. Turn then, most gracious Advocate, and I shall receive toward us. And after this our exile, show unto us the blessed fruit of thy womb, Jesus. O clement, O loving, O sweet Virgin Mary.
0: Pray for us, O Holy Mother of God,
1: that we may be made worthy of the promises of Christ.
0: In the Father, and of the Son, and of the Holy Spirit.
1: Amen.
2: Amen. Amen.

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0: In the name of the Father, and of the Son, and of the Holy Spirit.
1: Amen.
0: The Litany of Saint Joseph. Lord, have mercy on us.
1: Lord, have mercy on us.
0: Christ, have mercy on us.
1: Christ, have mercy on us.
0: Lord, have mercy on us.
1: Lord, have mercy on us.
0: Christ, hear us.
1: Christ, hear us.
0: Christ, graciously hear us.
1: Christ, graciously hear us.
0: God, the Father of heaven,
1: have mercy on us.
0: God, the Son, Redeemer of the world,
1: have mercy on us.
0: God, the Holy Spirit,
1: have mercy on us.
0: Holy Trinity, one God,
1: have mercy on us.

0: Pray for us.
1: Protector of the church.
0: Pray for us.
2: Lamb of God, who takes away the sins of the world.
3: Spare us, O Lord.
2: Lamb of God, who takes away the sins of the world.
3: Graciously hear us, O Lord.
2: Lamb of God, who takes away the sins of the world.
3: Have mercy on us.
2: God made him the master of his household.
3: And prince over all his possessions.
2: Let us pray. O God, in your ineffable providence, you were pleased to choose blessed Joseph to be the spouse of your most holy mother. Grant, we beg you, that we may be worthy to have him for our intercessor in heaven, whom on earth we venerate as our protector. You who live and reign forever and ever.
3: Amen.
2: In the name of the Father, and of the Son, and of the Holy Spirit.
3: Amen.

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9: There's so many challenges in this age. 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
11: The mission of Women of Grace is to transform the world one woman at a time. Women are imbued by God with certain characteristics that are intrinsic to their very nature that is necessary for the world today. Well, the program helps to further the mission because we present a variety of very educated guests as well as individuals who have lived through various circumstances in their life. And so when people share their testimonies of God's interaction in their life, it is the greatest way that we can share hope, that we can invite an individual just by way of our story to enter into a relationship with Jesus Christ. God has given me a very rich and full life. Being a wife, being a mother, being a grandmother is a very important aspect to the work that I do. Jack and I are very intentional about our family life. We're both engaged in the apostolic work of EWTN, so I speak at conferences, I speak at retreats. I love being with the people of God. I am energized by the people of God. Put me in front of a group of people and I am unleashed for the Lord. That's the only way I can explain it. I just get so into what the Holy Spirit is showing me that this group of people needs to hear. I love meeting the people. I love greeting the people. I love praying with the people. I love embracing the people. I love the people of God because I see God in them. Wow, does it get any better than that?
12: EWT, live true, live Catholic.
13: Family, a prayer that we pray together is a powerful prayer. So please pray together with me our EWTN family prayer. Today we pray to be the Lord's instruments. Lord, make me an instrument of your peace. Where there is hatred, let me sow love. Where there is injury, let me bring pardon. Where there is doubt, let me plant faith. Where there is despair, let me raise hope. Where there is darkness, let me bear light. Where there is sadness, let me spread joy. O Divine Master, grant that I may not so much seek to be consoled as to console, to be understood as to understand, to be loved as to love.

most grievous fault. Therefore I ask, Blessed Mary, ever-Virgin, all the angels and saints, and you, my brothers and sisters, to pray for me to the Lord. May Almighty God have mercy on us, forgive us our sins,

brought about a glorious exchange, that by offering what you have given, we may merit to receive your very self.

light. Yet you who alone are good, the source of life, have made all that is, so that you might fill your creatures with blessings and bring joy to many of them by the glory of your light. And so in your presence are countless hosts of angels who serve you day and night, and gazing upon the glory of your face, glorify you without ceasing.

Sanctified by you, Father most holy, having loved his own who were in the world, he loved them to the end. And while they were at supper, he took bread

trees. 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

0: prayer for vocations. God our Father, who wills that all men be saved and come to the knowledge of your truth, we beg you to send laborers into your harvest and grant them grace to speak your word with all boldness, so that your word may spread and be glorified, and all nations may know you, the only God, and him whom you have sent, Jesus Christ, your Son, our Lord. Amen. Our Lady, Queen of the Americas, Mary, Mother of the Franciscan Missionaries of the Eternal Word, pray for us.
1: Why would you jeopardize your life because of a business deal that did not close? Why be unnecessarily anxious because of a broken relationship? Why worry so much about a personal failure? Why worry about tomorrow you can't control? Have you forgotten that your life is more important than what you have or you don't have? Your life is more precious than what you possess. Saint Jean Francis de Chantal speaks to your situation. She says, hold your eyes on God and leave the doing to him. That's all the doing you have to worry about. God love you. God bless you.

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Go to Jesus. And tell him, Lord Jesus, teach me the one thing necessary. Give me the gift of knowledge through which I know the important things in life, that I never lose sight of why I was born, why I was created, and where I'm going. That I understand that everything, including myself, passes. It's on its way out. And though I can enjoy them and use them, they are never permanent, and I can't take them with me. What do I take with me, Lord Jesus? What is it that when I die, what is it that makes me pass from this kingdom to that? Is it not you? Is it not your living water in me?

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Is it your reflection, Lord, the Father sees and says, come into my kingdom? And so, Lord Jesus, let me drink from the fountain of your heart, that I may never disappoint the Father and never grieve the Holy Spirit. I ask this in his holy name. Amen.

0: Let us turn our gaze towards the heavens, for our hope is not bound by chains. 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With each beat of my heart, a drum heralding my homecoming, I reaffirm, yes, I am a Christian. Even as we're silenced, the echo shall linger, a testament to our love for Jesus Christ, our Savior. 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His blood for my blood, his life for my life.
1: Kyrios Jesus, en tin ecti iparedidoto el avenarto, que eucharistisas eklase, que ipe, lavete, faete, tuto mu estito soma to iperimo, clomen. Tutto piite, istine min anamnesi.

0: In the name of the Father, and of the Son, and of the Holy Spirit.
1: Amen.
0: Lord, have mercy on us.
1: Christ, have mercy on us.
0: Lord, have mercy on us. Christ, hear us.
1: Christ, graciously hear us.
0: God, the Father of heaven,
1: have mercy on us.
0: God, the Son, Redeemer of the world,
1: have mercy on us.
0: God, the Holy Spirit,
1: have mercy on us.
0: Holy Trinity, one God,
1: have mercy on us.
0: Heart of Jesus, Son of the Eternal Father,
1: have mercy on us.
0: Heart of Jesus, formed by the Holy Spirit in the womb of the Virgin Mary,
1: have mercy on us.
0: Heart of Jesus, substantially united to the Word of God,
1: have mercy on us.
0: Heart of Jesus, of infinite majesty,
1: have mercy on us.
0: Heart of Jesus, holy temple of God,
1: have mercy on us.
0: Heart of Jesus, tabernacle of the Most High,
1: have mercy on us.
0: Heart of Jesus, house of God and gate of heaven,
1: have mercy on us.
0: Heart of Jesus, burning furnace of charity,
1: have mercy on us.
0: Heart of Jesus, vessel of justice and love,
1: have mercy on us.
0: Heart of Jesus, full of goodness and love,
1: have mercy on us.
0: Heart of Jesus, abyss of all virtues,
1: have mercy on us.
0: Heart of Jesus, most worthy of all praise,
1: have mercy on us.
0: Heart of Jesus, King and center of all hearts,
1: have mercy on us.
0: Heart of Jesus, in whom are all the treasures of wisdom and knowledge,
1: have mercy on us.
0: Heart of Jesus, in whom dwells the fullness of the divinity,
1: have mercy on us.
0: Heart of Jesus, in whom the Father was well pleased,
1: have mercy on us.
0: Heart of Jesus, of whose fullness we have all received,
1: have mercy on us.
0: Heart of Jesus, desire of the everlasting hills,
1: have mercy on us.
0: Heart of Jesus, patient and abounding in mercy,
1: have mercy on us.
0: Heart of Jesus, rich.

0: Rich unto all who call upon thee.
1: Have mercy on us.
0: Heart of Jesus, fountain of life and holiness.
1: Have mercy on us.
0: Heart of Jesus, propitiation for our sins.
1: Have mercy on us.
0: Heart of Jesus, filled with reproaches.
1: Have mercy on us.
0: Heart of Jesus, bruised for our offenses.
1: Have mercy on us.
0: Heart of Jesus, made obedient unto death.
1: Have mercy on us.
0: Heart of Jesus, pierced with a lance.
1: Have mercy on us.
0: Heart of Jesus, source of all consolation.
1: Have mercy on us.
0: Heart of Jesus, our life and our resurrection.
1: Have mercy on us.
0: Heart of Jesus, our peace and our reconciliation.
1: Have mercy on us.
0: Heart of Jesus, victim for our sins.
1: Have mercy on us.
0: Heart of Jesus, salvation of those who hope in thee.
1: Have mercy on us.
0: Heart of Jesus, hope of those who die in thee.
1: Have mercy on us.
0: Heart of Jesus, delight of all the saints.
1: Have mercy on us.
0: Lamb of God, who takest away the sins of the world.
2: Spare us, O Lord.
0: Lamb of God, who takest away the sins of the world.
2: Graciously hear us, O Lord.
0: Lamb of God, who takest away the sins of the world.
2: Have mercy on us.
0: Jesus, meek and humble of heart.
2: Make our hearts like unto thine.
0: Let us pray. Almighty and eternal God, consider the heart of thy well-beloved Son and the praises and satisfaction he offers thee in the name of sinners. Appeased by worthy homage, pardon those who implore thy mercy in the name of the same Jesus Christ, thy Son, who lives and reigns with thee, world without end.
2: Amen.

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1: Welcome, Holy Spirit. Welcome to Live with Passion. I'm Father Cedric Bazania. So glad that you tuned into the program. This series is about I am with you. That's God speaking. And in a very special way, God is with us through the Holy Spirit. The ancient prayer of the church is Veni Sancte Spiritus. Come, Holy Spirit. This reading comes from the Gospel of John, chapter 20. This happened right after the resurrection. On the evening of that day, the first day of the week, the doors being shut where the disciples were for fear of the Jews, the risen Jesus came and stood among them and said, "Peace be with you." Then he showed them his hands and side. The disciples were glad when they saw the risen Lord. And Jesus said again, "Peace be with you. As the Father has sent me, so I send you." And when he said that, he breathed on them and said, "Receive the Holy Spirit." I grew up in Massachusetts, and there were some frigid, cold mornings that we had there. We'd go out to the bus stop, be a group of us students. We'd be standing there trying to get warm as we wait for the bus, and we'd talk to each other saying good morning or whatever it was. And whenever you spoke, this cloud came out of our mouth. It was our breath, because it was so cold, you could see your breath.

Breath is a reality. Breath is life. There's an animation in breath. If you've ever seen mouth-to-mouth resuscitation when somebody's sick or almost drowning, someone will come and they'll breathe breath into them. That's exactly what happened in the book of Genesis. God was forming Adam out of the clay, out of the mud, and he breathed into his nostrils. And I am praying that that breath of God, the word in the Hebrew is ruach, breath, sounds like breath, onomatopoeic. I pray that that ruach of God, the breath of God, will come into you as you watch this program, that you will sense the Holy Spirit. The title of this program is Veni Sancte Spiritus, which means come Holy Spirit. But more than that, I think we ought to be praying, welcome Holy Spirit. Because the Spirit is already present, what we need to do is open up our hearts to receive. We welcome the Holy Spirit into our life in a beautiful way. And I am praying that you will simply believe and receive. Jesus said, I have come that you may have life and life abundant. This is John 10:10. That abundant life is the very life of God, the breath of God. And we all need that breath that gives life. The Spirit brings abundance. Number one, a personal relationship with God. This is how we know God in a real way, through the Holy Spirit who lives with us. Number two, the Spirit comes to bring about change. Talked about that in one of my other episodes. That we can only change with God's help. We can change a little bit on our own, but really doesn't work, not lasting change. We need God's help. The Holy Spirit is the Holy Spirit, holy in and of itself, but comes to make us holy. And then number three, the Spirit comes so that we can be a witness. Jesus said, wait here until you receive power from on high, and you will be my witness. What I mean by that is that the Spirit comes to help us develop and to change and to realize our potential, to become all that we can be, to fulfill our destiny. Who you are is God's gift to you, but who you become through the Holy Spirit is your gift to God. It's real simple. The Spirit comes to give us something real with God, to change us, and so that we can become all that we can be. It's abundance. This series is all about how God is with us. But through the Holy Spirit, God is in us, in our innermost depths of our heart. In is so much closer than with, of course. It was St. Augustine that said years ago, God is closer to us than we are to ourselves. You think you're close to yourself, you think about your own heart. God is even closer than that. This is such a wonderful truth. Jesus came to bring us life, abundant life. Ralph Waldo Emerson said, what lies behind us, what lies before us, are little compared to what lies in us. And what lies in us? Almighty God. The breath of God, the person of God, the presence of God that is the Holy Spirit. Our soulmate, our beloved, eternal life, which Jesus came to bring, doesn't just happen after you die. It happens when you come into relationship with the Holy Spirit. Wow. Eternal life. That's what Jesus came to bring us. Jesus told us a parable about a man who was walking in a field, and he dug in that field and he found a treasure. And what he did is he buried the treasure, went off, and he sold all that he had and he bought that field. The Holy Spirit is a treasure. Wealth, a fortune untold. I have discovered in my life something so rich of inestimable value. Remember my parents, they used to have one of these treasure finders. They would go on the beach. You've seen people on the beach that do that. They go back and forth looking for metal. What happens is if you get over a watch or a ring or coins, it beeps. And they dig and they find it. They had a whole treasure chest full of things, watches, as I said, and all kinds of different coins. They had rings, earrings that they found. It was a treasure.

treasure chest full of stuff worth nothing compared to the Holy Spirit. You have within you a treasure, wealth untold. And here's what I want to tell you. This treasure is of inestimable value. You can't put a price on this. The Holy Spirit is priceless. The Holy Spirit brings joy in eternal life, in abundance. There are some descriptive words in the Bible about the Holy Spirit, the helper. We all need help. Every situation we get into. The energizer. I always talk to people about living with passion. The Spirit brings passion, energy, destiny. The Spirit is the comforter. Love that. Because we all need comfort, especially when we're going through hard times. Spirit is the consoler. Spirit guides us, helps us, leads us, controls us, consoles us. The Spirit is our intercessor. Do you know that at this very moment, the Holy Spirit is praying for you? It says in Romans 8 that we don't even know how to pray as we ought, but the Spirit prays through us with groans and sighs too deep for words. And the Spirit, of course, strengthens us and stands by us. Wonderful Holy Spirit. The interesting thing about this treasure, and it's so much in this treasure, we could spend all day unpacking it. There's so much in there. The interesting thing is most people don't even know. They don't even know there is a Holy Spirit. They hear about the Holy Spirit, but they don't know who the Holy Spirit is. Most don't know the person of the Holy Spirit living in them. They're missing the core of Christianity, the reason why Jesus came to bring us eternal life, to unite us with the Holy Spirit. At the beginning of Mass, we say the grace of the Lord Jesus is called the greeting, the grace of the Lord Jesus, the love of God, the communion of the Holy Spirit be with you all. Communion, oneness, union with God. I was watching a documentary about the Trappist monks, Cistercian monks. They pray together in community several times a day. Work in prayer. Work in prayer. That's the mainstay of their life. And they said the reason why we do this is to achieve union with God. That, in a nutshell, is the Christian life. We are striving for union, communion with God. This is why the Holy Spirit comes, to give us something real, to give us something personal, to give us something intimate with God. This is exactly what our hearts are hungering for. We thirst. I love that psalm where David said, my soul is athirst for God. Like the deer that yearns for running streams, so my soul is yearning for God. Get in touch with your thirst, your hunger, your yearning. We've heard about the Holy Spirit. There's the greeting at Mass. And if you're Catholic, we have the epiclesis where we call the Holy Spirit down upon the gifts of bread and wine to transform them into the body and the blood of Christ. We have prayers for the Holy Spirit. We talk about the Holy Spirit in the Creed and in the Gloria. But many people, and I'll even venture to say most people, do not know who the Holy Spirit is. They just think, okay, well, we just have this faith in the Holy Spirit, and maybe someday when I get to heaven, I'll get to know who the Holy Spirit is. And the Holy Spirit is for now, as well as for heaven. And I want to try to open you up to that. And right now, simply pray, welcome, Holy Spirit. Veni, Sancte Spiritus. I pray that you will receive the Holy Spirit as you watch this episode, that your life will never be the same. It was in the early church where they had trouble understanding who the Holy Spirit was too. Here are the apostles in the Acts of the Apostles, and I mean the room is shaking and they're being filled with the Holy Spirit. You know all about Pentecost and tongues of fire and the wind of Pentecost. And some of the early apostles were filled and they knew the Holy Spirit and they had fire. They were proclaiming the gospel. But there are other communities, such as in Ephesus, but they didn't even know who the Holy Spirit is. Paul the Apostle comes here to Ephesus. This is in the Acts of the Apostles. He comes to Ephesus and says, did you receive the Holy Spirit when you believed? And they said, no, we didn't even know there

was a Holy Spirit. And then he laid hands on them and said, "Receive the Holy Spirit." And they started speaking in tongues and they were manifesting the grace of the Holy Spirit. They finally came to understand why Jesus came, to bring them an intimate personal relationship with God and the filling of the Holy Spirit. And I would venture to say in the church, people have heard about the Holy Spirit, but they don't really know who the Holy Spirit is. Walter Kasper, he was a theologian in the Catholic Church, called the Holy Spirit the unknown God. And I'm trying to make that known to you. Because the New Covenant was all about, everybody will know me from the least to the greatest. They shall all know me. And knowing in the Bible is an intimate term having to do with oneness and communion. Remember Paul the Apostle went to the Corinthians and he looked him in the eyes and he said, "Don't you know?" And I say that to you right now watching my program. Don't you know that you are the temple of the Holy Spirit and the Holy Spirit lives within you? They didn't know. There has to be an awakening, a new consciousness, a welcoming of the Holy Spirit. Pray that again. Veni Sancte Spiritus. Come, Holy Spirit. Holy Spirit, we welcome you into our hearts. We want to know you. We want to receive eternal life. We want to know you in an intimate, real way. Yes. I was leading a Bible study one time, talking to the people around. I was talking about the Holy Spirit and how the Holy Spirit was working in my life. And I'll never forget the woman across from me looked me in the eye and she said, "Who is the Holy Spirit? And how come we don't hear this being preached?" And I looked at her and I saw her desire, her curiosity, if you will. She really wanted to know. And I think to me, she was representing millions of people out there who are saying, "Who is the Holy Spirit?" Yeah, we hear about it in the Bible. We hear about it at church and we pray in the name of the Father, the Son, the Holy Spirit. But who is the Holy Spirit? And if that's you, I want to help you to receive. Second book I ever wrote was called Glorious Holy Spirit. And I've written a couple of booklets that are for free called Receive a Revolution and a booklet called Receive Rebirth. You can find those on my website under the free stuff. And I hope you'll go to my website and check out those booklets for free. And I hope that you'll purchase my book, Glorious Holy Spirit. It's only $15. And in this book and in these booklets, it'll help you to receive the presence of God who already lives in you. Welcome, Holy Spirit. So who is the Holy Spirit? St. John Paul II used to be a pope in our church, John Paul II, now a saint. He wrote an encyclical years ago called The Holy Spirit, Lord and Giver of Life. Just that title tells us who the Holy Spirit is. Number one, Lord. The Holy Spirit's God. Not just an angel, although angels are pretty almighty and pretty powerful. Not just an angel, but the Holy Spirit is God. Everything that God is, the Holy Spirit is. The person of God, the presence of God, omnipotent, all-powerful, omniscient, everywhere present, the Holy Spirit. Lord and giver of life. I've talked about that. Spirit comes to bring abundant life, to assure us of eternal life, to change our lives, to help us to change, to give us something real with God. Giver of life, abundance. Think about overflow. Think about grace. Welcome, Holy Spirit. Veni Sancte Spiritus. Come upon my viewers as they watch this program. Touch them in a powerful way. Change their lives. Revolutionize us by your presence. Lord and giver of life. That's who the Holy Spirit is. I got to preach at a National Catholic Black Congress. This was near Washington, D.C., some 3,000 black Catholics. And I remember during the Congress,

There are people gathered from all around the country and from other countries too. And during the Congress, they would have speakers. I was one of the speakers, but they would have other speakers, and they would get up there in front of everybody and say, "God is good." Everybody would respond, "All the time." And then the speaker would say, "All the time." And everybody would say, "God is good." That's who the Holy Spirit is. God, the goodness of God, all the time. When I talk about the goodness of God, His beauty, His brilliance, His glory that illumines us, the gifts of God like blessing, favor, generosity. Most of all, though, when we talk about the goodness of God, it's the person of God. Remember that scene with Moses where God passed by and God said, "You can't see my face, no one can see my face and live." And he passed by him, all of his goodness passed by. I'd like to say that you don't always see the Lord coming, but you know when he's been there. God is good all the time. All the time, God is good. The presence, the person of the Holy Spirit. Most don't even know who the Holy Spirit is, and that's why our church, in some ways, is in crisis. What do I mean by that? Vocations to the priesthood are way down. Religious life in many places is diminishing and even dying. 17% of Catholics since the pandemic have returned to Mass and are going to Mass. 17%! That's 83% of the church isn't even attending or participating. 4 out of 5 young people fall away. And why this exodus? Why this crisis in the church? We need an encounter, a meeting, a touch of the Holy Spirit. That's my prayer for you. Be honest, one of the reasons why I wanted to get on television is so that I could help people to receive what Jesus died to give them. That's the Holy Spirit. Because once you come into relationship with the Holy Spirit, once you come into communion with the Holy Spirit and develop intimacy with the Holy Spirit, you have eternal life. It's yours forever and ever. Death doesn't stop it. Death will catapult you into something more. Remember what Paul the Apostle said? He said, "Nothing can separate us from the love of God, not even death." Death doesn't separate us from the love of God. Death catapults us into the love of God even more. The Holy Spirit is the love of God poured into our hearts, Paul tells us. The very love of God, the person of God, the love, the affection that God has for us, the care, the wonderful grace of God poured into our hearts. This is who the Holy Spirit is, a real person, God Almighty, living in us. Veni Sancte Spiritus. Welcome, Holy Spirit. Come and touch all viewers, all listeners. Touch them with your glorious, peaceful, loving presence. Revolutionize our life. Millions of people need this because our church is in crisis. See, what happened to me is when I was 19 years old, I had left the church. I called out to God for wisdom, for help. That's exactly what Jesus taught. He said, "Seek and you will find. Knock and the door will be open. Ask and you shall receive." If you know how to give good gifts to your children, how much more will your Heavenly Father, this is from the Gospel of Luke, how much more will your Heavenly Father give the Holy Spirit to those who ask? That's what we ought to be asking for more than anything else. We're good at asking for all kinds of different things, for health and for jobs and for relationships. That's all fine. Those are petitions and intercessions. But our main prayer ought to be for intimacy with God. How much more will your Heavenly Father give the Holy Spirit, Veni Sancte Spiritus, to those who ask? I started asking for wisdom. I started asking and God answered and revolutionized my life. I had it's hard to describe in words, a filling, a release of the Holy Spirit, baptism in the Holy Spirit. So John the Baptist said, I come to baptize.

baptize you with water, but the one coming after me will baptize you. Think about being plunged, surrounded, sopping wet with water, saturated by the Holy Spirit.

veil that was covering their minds has been listed. For example, I would come to the Bible and I would try to read it and I wanted to understand. And it was like, I would read it and nothing. It was like, it's not connecting with me. But once the Holy Spirit touched my life, it was like a veil was lifted. I began to understand. And the more that I read, the more I wanted to read. And I began to develop my relationship with Jesus and learn wisdom and understand the scriptures. Then my prayer life was revolutionized. Romans 8 says, we don't even know how to pray as we ought. I was just praying these rote prayers that didn't make a whole lot of sense. Then it became this love relationship, this communion that I never knew before and I never knew I could have. You see, the Spirit comes to revolutionize. Get that booklet, Receive a Revolution, that I have on my website, or write me for that. Receive a Revolution or Experience Rebirth. Those two booklets will help you. Get my book, Glorious Holy Spirit. It'll really help you. Revolutionize. And then one of my prayers was, Lord, lead me, guide me, control me, use me. I love that prayer to the Holy Spirit. You can pray that too. Lord, lead me, guide me, control me, use me. I started praying that and I started getting these, it was my voice, but we call them being led by the Holy Spirit. They're impressions and inner knowing. I started hearing from the Holy Spirit, like, forgive that person. I'd hear things like, accept this situation in your life. Give, donate. Then slow down when I'm driving. Get involved with prison ministry, with migrants, with church. I was never involved in church. It was the Spirit that led me to become a priest, called me to get involved, fully involved. And that's what the Holy Spirit brings. The Holy Spirit brings a whole new perception of life, a whole new voice within you that will lead you to the fullness of God's will. Because we don't know God's will in the natural. It's the Spirit that has the mind of Christ, knows God's will, knows the mind of God. That's right from 1 Corinthians. That's right from Romans. And because of the Spirit, we can be walking in God's will. I want you to be filled with the Holy Spirit. I want you to know God in a personal way, to be led and controlled and guided. And walking in God's will, there's no greater joy. Millions of people have received the Holy Spirit, of course. We've all heard about the Charismatic Renewal and Azusa Street and the revivals and all the different. But the Holy Spirit's for the mainstream also. Not just for the charismatics. The Holy Spirit's for everybody. Jesus died for us to have this abundant life. Jesus said, of course, in John 10:10, I've quoted it before, I've come that you may have life, life abundant. Think about that breath, that renewal, that revival, that revolution. Think about the Gospel of John, the Samaritan woman. Jesus meets this woman at the well. First of all, she's a woman, not a good thing in that culture. She's a Samaritan. They were at odds with the Jews. She had been divorced 5 times, and the man that she's living in sin. And Jesus said, if you knew who you're talking to, you would have asked him, and out of your heart would have flowed rivers of living water. I would have given you living water, he said. There's so many images for the Holy Spirit, water, and wind, and fire, the dove, light, breath. And I love how Jesus offers this sinful woman, who we believe has become a saint because of the Holy Spirit. He offers this woman who is not worthy the grace and the power of the Holy Spirit. So maybe you don't think that you're worthy, that nobody's worthy, but everybody can receive. Veni Sancte Spiritus. Come, Holy Spirit. I pray that the Comforter, who brings the blessed assurance. See, the Spirit bears witness in our spirit that we're the children of God. The Spirit is the foretaste, the down payment, the guarantee of what is to come. The Spirit of Jesus will raise us from the dead. The Spirit of Jesus brings us assurance of eternal life because the Spirit is eternal life. And I pray that you will receive the Holy Spirit, have the mind of Christ, have intimacy with God, and become
all that you can be.

The ancient prayer of the church was, Veni Sancte Spiritus, come Holy Spirit. And I pray that you will welcome the Holy Spirit into your life, because God is good all the time, and all the time, God is good. Don't just live, live with passion. 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

0: 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I'm Doug Heck, your host. 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
1: Thank you, Doug.
0: And Father Philip.
2: Thank you
0: so much.
2: Good
0: to have you. And people would have seen you on Women of Grace, talking with Jeanette. And of course, a perfect book for her. Now, this is a follow-up to another book you did. You got Hail Mary. And prior to this, you did another book similar to that. What was that one?
1: That was Our Father, Our Prayer of Hope, which came out last year.
0: Okay, very good. And so I'm assuming that was popular and did quite well, mm-hmm. so much so that you thought it was a good idea. Not that I would think that the only reason you would come out with this book would be because it sold well or did well, but I gather it did.
2: It's into the second printing.
0: Okay. Yeah. So let me ask you, putting that book together and this book together on the Hail Mary, how did you go about it? In the sense that, how did you sit together and write together? Did each of you had different sections? How did that work?
1: Well, I started by preaching retreats, both on the Our Father and the Hail Mary. Mm-hmm. And so I had a lot of raw materials. And then I was so happy that Father Philip and I could work together okay. and actually then changing a lot right. and making this happen.
0: Now, besides the book you wrote before, have you written any other books, either one of you?
2: I have not, but...
1: I've recently written a book called The Power of Patristic Preaching, The Word in Our Flesh. Mm-hmm. So going back to the fathers of the church as exemplary preachers for the church today.

0: Yeah, that's great. EWTN has featured, we've done some programs where we featured great sermons by the great patristics to show people, you know, that the church's teaching is pretty constant to the beginning, contrary to some people's opinion. Now, you dedicated the book to St. Joseph, but it's about the Hail Mary. Why?
1: Well, Our Lady was pretty dedicated to St. Joseph as well, and so we thought it would be a fitting way to honor her by honoring her spouse. And we dedicated our first book to Our Lady.
0: Okay.
1: And so
0: you thought equal time? Is that what you wanted?
2: They are married.
0: Now, you say in the beginning here, it might surprise us that a saint as great as Thérèse of Lisieux had difficulty praying. Yeah, she said, "For me, prayer is a surge of the heart. It's a simple look towards heaven. It is a cry of recognition, of love, embracing both trial and joy." Why did you decide to pick on her example in talking about the Hail Mary?
1: So she then goes on, after having discussed what prayer is for her, she also went on to talk about how she struggled with prayer, mm-hmm. and how she turned to the Our Father and to the Hail Mary, especially when she struggled with prayer. And mm-hmm. so we pick on her as an example of someone who really knew how to pray, but also anyone who knows how to pray knows that prayer can be a struggle.
2: And she wanted us to pray the prayers slowly. Mm-hmm. So she said that when she has this aridity, when she has this mm-hmm. dryness, that what helps her is to pray the Our Father and the Hail Mary slowly.
0: Are you trying to say we all pray the rosary a little too fast? New Yorkers, we pray very quickly.
1: It's good to take, that can work, and it's also good to take times where you slow it down.
0: Of course, there's also the kids in Fatima that had the shortcut rosary that they did. Which has come in handy a couple of times in the past. And you say, in fact, everyone who prays experiences trouble in prayer. Why is it so difficult, do you think?
1: I mean, talking to God is different than talking to anyone else. Mm-hmm. And so it's the most essential thing. One saint says it's more important to pray than to breathe. But it's also raises us beyond our normal way of thinking and speaking and relating. And so it's doing something more than humans can really do on our own. And so in that sense, it's difficult and challenging. Mm-hmm.
0: Now, you say here, Father Andrew, you had mentioned the idea of preaching retreats. You say it offers a retreat-style meditation on the words of the Hail Mary with the assistance of sacred art. The purpose of the book is to deepen our love and union with Mother of God and her Son. You say our guide here is sacred scripture, the liturgy of the Church, especially the Holy Mass, the Church, Magisterium, the saints, and the realities of daily life. So, how do you lay out a book that mimics, let's say, a retreat?
2: Well, a retreat is divided up into conferences. Mm-hmm. And so a retreat theme needs to be prayerful mm-hmm. so as to reach people. And then that the retreat master organizes the conferences in a way that mm-hmm. makes sense and that will help the people to pray more deeply. Mm-hmm. And so both for the Our Father and the Hail Mary book, Father Philip and I decided to go through the prayers methodically mm-hmm. so that line by line by line, and each has 8 chapters, so that we divided each prayer up into 8 chapters of meditations.
0: And as you say here right in the beginning, you've got it laid out basically line by, you know, Hail Mary full of grace, the Lord is with thee, etc., as you go through. But you also talk about the rosary and the connection to the rosary.
1: Right, so the Hail Mary, we especially pray during the rosary, mm-hmm. and so we connected different lines of the Hail Mary to different mysteries of the rosary as a way to pray more deeply. So obviously the very first words of the Hail Mary come from the Annunciation, and mm-hmm. so we then pondered the mystery
0: right.
1: with the prayer.
0: It's interesting, because you just mentioned ponders, and obviously you relate to Our Lady pondering. What is pondering, and how does one go about doing it?
2: Well, so first off, St. Luke says that Our Lady pondered right. Precisely after the shepherds leave the Christ child, and then also after our Lord Jesus was discovered in the temple, so that finding of the Lord in the temple, that the evangelist Luke wants us to think about Mary pondering these things in her heart. Mm. So pondering, I think, means especially going over again and again and again, and to be able to rest in that which you think about.
0: Mm-hmm. Okay. Do you ponder a lot, Father?
1: I hope so. We're supposed to live a contemplative life. So, yeah, just mulling over the mysteries
0: right.
1: of the faith. And I love, I don't remember who calls it, but that the mysteries are a little bit like a like a walnut. Like mm-hmm. they have a hard outside sometimes, but then when you break open, they're nourishing and sweet on the inside. And

0: So I think by mulling over and meditating, contemplating, we get into the
1: Yeah, I guess mulling
0: sweetness.
1: over would be a more contemporary way people would
0: Maybe,
1: kind of
0: yeah.
1: say of doing it. But you also talk about the fact that love has many meanings. You're going to talk about, according to St. Augustine, St. Thomas, love is the most basic passion of our hearts. But you say, on the other hand, it, in its deepest sense, love is, of course, much more than a feeling of passion. Hope does not disappoint, says the Apostle Paul, because the love of God has been poured into our hearts through the Holy Spirit and has been given to us. So how does love fit into the Hail Mary?
2: Well, so if you understand, as St. John teaches in his first epistle, that God is love, and then to see that everything God does is reflecting who he is. He loves, he is love. And then as you quote Romans 5:5, that love of God has been poured into our hearts. So then to see how Our Lady's heart was filled with the love of God, and that we then can imitate Our Lady and then see the love of God at work in us. And that love of God also spurs us on to love of neighbor.
1: Okay. Well, you also say here, I thought it was interesting, God loves us and he both commands and empowers us to love in return. He created us to receive love, give love. What do you mean he commands? I thought we had free will.
0: Well, his commandments are not opposed to our free will. So he does, right? It's the great commandment. Love God with all your heart. Love your neighbor, but he always enables what he commands. He never commands the impossible. And so if he says you have to love God with everything, then he's going to make it possible for those who are receptive to his command.
1: What's the connection between love and charity?
2: So charity is one form of love. So that the word love can be used in various senses, even the passion. But charity precisely is that theological virtue that is infused in us and unites us to God. So it's been revealed in sacred scripture, and that's why it's the theological virtue of love.
1: And you're talking about love here as a precursor to say there is not a creature in heaven or earth who knows the love of God better than Mary, the mother of Jesus. One of the best ways for us to grow is the awareness, acceptance of God's love is to meditate with her. And it's interesting, you say mother of Jesus as opposed to mother of God there. Well, why'd you say it that way?
0: You can say both. I mean, you have to obviously hold to mother of God because there's some who would say that she could be the mother.
1: Well, you talk about some of the early heresy. And
0: exactly.
1: Right, exactly.
0: So,
1: having to do with that. Now, as Dominicans, you've got a special devotion to Our Lady. Now, did Our Lady give the rosary to St. Dominic, or is that just a
0: very
1: story?
0: It's a very old tradition.
1: Right.
0: It's a very old tradition.
2: And I think she has entrusted...
1: I'm sure Bob and Penny Lord would be very supportive of that position. Yeah. But
2: She's entrusted the rosary in a special way to the Order of Preachers. And so in our constitutions, not only are we to pray the rosary every day, it says that we are to preach the rosary fervently.
1: Now, the first chapter, Hail Mary, Full of Grace, you say, what was Mary doing when the angel approached her? Some traditions state she was meditating on sacred scripture. Perhaps Mary was pondering the prophecies of the Old Testament. Other traditions talk about her working on the temple veil. Why does it matter what she was doing?
0: So it makes sense to think of her as a woman who was already dedicated to God.
1: Right.
0: We have those early traditions of what she was like as even a young girl praying in the temple. And so what is it like to be someone who is waiting for the word? And that's where those traditions help us to ponder what her disposition was like towards God.
1: Now you say on earth all sorts of issues arise when we try to communicate with each other, and we often need guides. Parents instruct their children on how to address others. Teachers help their students learn how to be respectful. They still do that? Or they just kids don't listen any more than they used to? You might know.
0: You know, the young generation is always worse, as they say.
1: Right, right. It was much better in my day. You say that the problem of communication would seem to be even greater when you try to address someone who's no longer simply a woman on earth, but celestial royalty. So how do we have this, in a sense, of the grandeur of Our Lady, but the closeness of Our Lady? How do we manage that?
2: Well, it's God.
1: Okay.
2: So Our Lady in heaven sees God, and in the beatific vision, God shows Our Lady the things that are needed. And so it's because of God's goodness that Our Lady in heaven can be so close to us here on earth.
1: Right. Well, you say she hears our greeting and she will answer our need. Now, how does she answer our need? I mean, isn't God the one who's doing everything?
0: So God gave her this mission. So he uses us to help each other.
1: Okay.
0: He

0: uses Mary in a most preeminent way to help his church. She is the mother of the church. She is the mother of Christians. And so it redounds to his dignity, the fact that he allows her to do so many things.
1: Is it, you make the point that there's, you know, that you talk about Hail Mary, but the Greek talks about rejoice. Mm-hmm. What's the connection there? Is there a difference?
2: Yes. So people don't usually use the word hail. So Hail Mary, Hail Holy Queen, Hail to the Chief. Mm-hmm. But what does the word hail really mean? And if you go back to St. Luke's writing the account, he does use the Greek word chaira, which is rejoice. So for us then to think about when we say Hail Mary, in a sense we say rejoice Mary. And so how St. Paul says in the letter to the Philippians chapter 4, rejoice in the Lord always. Mm-hmm. And so something about that joy of the of that first joyful mystery of the Annunciation, that is undergirding all of our meditations. Mm. Rejoice in the Lord always. Hail Mary, rejoice Mary.
1: Okay. Well, you quote St. John Paul II, who wrote, the whole of salvation history, in some sense the entire history of the world, has led up to this greeting.
0: Mm-hmm. I mean, we're waiting for God, right? That was the great prophecy. He's coming, God will come, he will come to save, and this is the moment. This is the moment.
1: You talk about the fact that Mary's got an abundance of titles. In fact, you quoted, I guess, some Eastern Christians, and you list them here. I mean, sometimes that's the kind of thing that Protestants say, well, what is it with all these titles? It's almost, you're mimicking what the pagans used to do all the time.
2: Well, so this is where that titles show us something about the inexhaustibility of what God has done. Mm-hmm. So that in Our Lady, she has so many titles because of her dignity. As Mother of God, then she can be called under many different titles to show forth what God has done for her. So you think about the Magnificat. All generations will call me blessed, for the Almighty has done great things for me, and holy is his name. You know, all generations will call her blessed. So to be able to count the blessings of Mary.
1: Mm-hmm. Well, do you think it's, in this way, is it a way for many people to approach her at different levels that relate to them maybe personally, and they feel more comfortable? The sense of a particular title that Our Lady might have?
0: I think we see that in the church, where people are attracted to different devotional names for Our Lady simply because of their background. So, you know, Mother of Mercy. I know that's one of your favorites.
2: Right. Mother of Mercy, M-O-N.
1: There you go, you got it.
0: Refuge of Sinners, you know.
1: Right. Okay.
0: There's all sorts of Pope Francis added some new titles for Mother of Migrants, so just different needs. We go to her with our needs.
1: Right, exactly. You said the world cannot understand spiritual joy, and those corrupted by evil mock it. Only joy in the Lord can prompt us to undertake the difficult sufferings demanded by the cross.
2: That's right. Because when we pray the Rosary and go to the sorrowful mysteries, and we pray the fifth sorrowful mystery, you think about the crucifixion of our Lord and Our Lady standing there at the foot of the cross. And what do we say to her? Hail Mary, rejoice Mary.
1: Right.
2: And it's only, in a sense, it's only that joy of knowing God's presence that can allow us to accept the cross in our lives.
1: So why is it seems like you're saying here, Mary, who's so joyful, that her name itself might have something to do with being bitter or something?
0: I mean, we don't know exactly the meaning of the name Mary, but one of the ideas is it comes from a word meaning bitter, and that she just had great bitterness in her life, not in the sense of resentment, but just suffering and pain.
1: Right.
0: In the same way that the Lord saw his father, lived with the beatific vision, and yet was the most sorrowful of all men. Mm. And so in the mystery of grace, we can both be joyful and in pain at the same time.
2: Okay. And that's what love does. Mm. So this is where, if you don't want to have any sorrow in your life, don't love.
1: Right.
2: Because when you love, you open your heart up to the greatness of joy and sorrow.
1: Right. St. Dominic loved to sing the Ave Maria Stella, Hail Star of the Sea. I never got that. I remember there's a parish on Long Island, Mary, Star of the Sea. What's the Star of the Sea bit? I never quite got that.
2: Well, I'm not a sailor, but I understand that sailors at sea can get lost concerning matters of direction. Mm-hmm. But if they look up concerning the sky, if it's a clear night, then that they can have their bearings. Mm-hmm. So when we have the experience of the of being tossed about in the tumult of life, we can look up to Mary, and she's the Star of the Sea.
1: Okay. You also talk about, you know, the idea, as we say, with the Annunciation and Elizabeth, but even just the idea

0: seeing Mary's love lived out in that, even though she's pregnant, she makes that to go take care of somebody else, to put that other person even more important than herself, regardless of who she was carrying.
1: That's right.
2: Yeah, she had a great interior freedom just to think of others. You know, people say sometimes that person made me feel like the only person in the room. She did that with Elizabeth. She just thought of Elizabeth. Elizabeth's needs were more important to her than her own.
0: Right. You talk about grace and that grace as being a prelude to glory. You say, why do we receive grace? Is it because we are good? No, we receive grace because God is good. You say, God gives us grace through the church's sacramental life. Do you think that's kind of lost on people in some ways today? Everybody kind of thinks they're originally blessed anyway. So, you know, what do I need these kind of affectations the church invented over the years?
1: So it's extremely important because we are saved by grace. Mm-hmm. And that the grace comes to us from Our Lady's Son. So the passion of our Lord Jesus Christ is this great font mm-hmm. of grace. And grace both heals our wounded nature and elevates our nature to be partaking mm-hmm. in the divine nature.
0: Right.
1: So that there is a great difference between nature and grace, but grace always comes to us mm-hmm. who are created in a nature that is capable of God.
0: Mm-hmm. I thought this was a great image that you put. I had never really thought of it. When the angel Gabriel greeted Mary, he saw her soul more than any other creature and that it was full of grace. I never thought of that image. It's a great image.
2: Yeah, I mean, she was full. She
0: right.
2: was full of God, full of grace. She was ready to receive an even greater fullness.
0: Right, so it wasn't like it was being bestowed upon her by Gabriel. It was being recognized.
1: Yes, that's right.
0: Okay.
2: Yeah.
0: And just that idea that he would see that. You say Our Lady appeared to St. Bernadette at Lourdes. You talk about Our Lady proclaimed, I'm the Immaculate Conception, and Bernadette says, oh, I didn't know anything about that at this time. Why is that so misunderstood, do you think, by people, the whole concept of the Immaculate Conception?
1: Well, first off, to be able to appreciate how from the very first moment of her existence, Our Lady was graced by God, and this is different from everybody else. Mm-hmm. So in view of her call, her mission to be the Mother of God, God made her without any original sin, and then that she was free from all sin. Mm-hmm. So this is where you have to have a sense of original sin in order to appreciate the Immaculate Conception, mm-hmm. and then to see how it's especially that we understand Mary's beauty in God's plan for us to be saved from our sins by her son, Jesus.
0: Right. So why was Mary troubled by the greeting that she got? Why didn't she just take it in? She was already all graced up.
2: Right. Yeah, she wouldn't have had an experience of guilt like others would have had if an angel showed up.
0: Like,
2: but it's still unusual
0: right,
2: and
0: sure.
2: surprising and a sense of a great responsibility.
0: Right.
2: So,
0: you also talk about the fact that God's presence is different from ours. You say, when the Son ascended to the Father's right hand, he did not cease being with his disciples. So you mean he was bilocating, or how does that work?
1: Okay, so at the end of Matthew's account of the gospel, Jesus tells his disciples before he ascends to the Father's right hand, I am with you all days, or I am with you always, even until the end of the age.
0: Mm-hmm.
1: And so Jesus is God. God is everywhere.
0: Mm-hmm.
1: So that the Lord Jesus, who takes our frail humanity all the way up to the right hand of the Father, so in the highest of heavens, that he is still with us here on this earth.
0: Mm-hmm.
1: How can he do this? He's God.
0: Mm-hmm. Right. And also you mentioned the fact that that's the Eucharist, right?
2: Right. That he gave us himself to see his presence in a way.
0: Is that a gift that we take for granted?
2: I'm sure. I mean, we take God for granted, and the Eucharist is God. So I think we can always go deeper.
0: And we talked about this a little bit before. I kind of said, blessed art thou among women in love of neighbor. And that's when you talked about, you talk about it here about Elizabeth. And what does it mean to be blessed or blessed?
2: Right. So, I mean, the key line, I think, to see that we often think of blessedness in a worldly way is, blessed are you when you are persecuted at the end of the Beatitudes.
0: Right.
2: So what does that mean that we get to share in God's life, in the life of the Lord, even in the most difficult times? And so the saints believed that, and they show how it's true. And so we're called to see blessedness in a much higher way than any sort of worldly success or

0: Chapter 4, and blessed is the fruit of thy womb, and it's then enjoying Jesus in love. What does that mean, enjoying Jesus in love?
1: Okay, well, so there are different kinds of love. St. Augustine says, ultimately, there are two different kinds of love. In the Latin, frui means to enjoy. Mm-hmm. Our word fruit is always meant to be something enjoyable. So frui is to enjoy, udi is to use. And ultimately, we want to love God with the enjoyment, so to cling to God for his own sake. We don't want to use God. So Jesus is God, and so to be able to enjoy him in love is to cling to Jesus for his own sake.
0: Okay. You say St. Thomas Aquinas helps us see how the fruit of Mary's womb gives us Eve and all of us desire. Only Jesus fulfills our deepest longing. Jesus himself warns us against the forbidden fruit and encourages us to seek good fruit. I thought this was important for today. Beware of false prophets who come to you in sheep's clothing, but underneath are ravenous wolves. By their fruits you will know them. That seems to be one of the toughest things for people today, not only because people are unsure what the fruit should look like anymore.
2: Mm-hmm. And where to go to find the enjoyment that they really want, right, in the deepest way.
0: And what is this old German way of praying the rosary that somebody put in here? At one time, there was custom still preserved in certain of adding the name of Jesus in each of Hail Mary reference to the mystery being contemplated. I think, now that I think about it, my friend from Germany, I think he still does that.
1: Good.
0: Yeah, right.
1: Good.
0: Yeah.
1: So it is an old tradition. St.
0: Right.
1: Paul VI recognized it because there are different ways of praying the rosary. And this tradition, every time the Hail Mary is announced during the decade, that after the word Jesus, there is a little gloss, a little explanation that matches the mystery being dedicated. Mm-hmm. So that all 10 Hail Marys of that decade would have that little extra addition there after Jesus.
0: Mm-hmm. You mentioned the fact that the French translation of the Hail Mary has "pray for us poor sinners" in their version. You think that's a better idea? Or?
2: Well, all sinners are poor, so it's included in the term sinners, but it's lovely. It's, again, a similar addition to help us think about who we are as we're praying,
0: right,
2: that we're poor and needy.
0: You say Mary always points to her son and beckons us to listen to him. That, as Catholics, we can clearly see, but that's confusing to many people outside the church.
1: Oh, yes, but this is where, if you go back to sacred scripture and you meditate on the wedding feast of Cana, so in the luminous mysteries, that's given to us as the second mystery, and to see how Mary is there and she is the one who causes her son to work his first sign, the first miracle.
0: Right.
1: And so Our Lady is so instrumental in helping us go to Jesus, and because Jesus came to us through Mary.
0: Right. Well, St. De Montfort is right here next states, it's only through Mary the God that Father gave his only begotten Son to the world. So that makes her pretty special. So how long did it take you to put this book together?
2: How long did we work on it?
1: I'm not
2: Maybe
1: sure.
2: Maybe 8 months, six okay. months, something like that.
0: Are you working on another prayer book?
2: We are. We're just getting going on a Glory Be book, unsurprisingly.
0: Okay. Yeah. Is that going to be a short book?
1: so we're going to organize it differently.
0: Okay.
2: But it'll hopefully aim for around the same length.
0: Okay, very good.
2: Yes.
0: Thank you very much.
1: Thank you, Doug.
2: Doug, thanks so much.
0: Thanks so much for joining us. Authors of Hail Mary, Pondering the Mystery of Love. There's a lot there. Check it out, EW10's religious catalog. It's available through. I'm Doug Keck. This has been EW10's Bookmark. We'll see you next time. Thanks.

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0: Anchored by the grace of God and sustained by her tremendous faith, Rose of Lima would become the first American-born saint and a champion for indigenous people. To Rose, everything was possible. When she saw suffering, she opened her home to care for the poor and dispossessed. When she felt temptation, she took on severe penances to save countless souls. When her actions were questioned, she calmly resisted those who would silence her. By living an extraordinary life of service, St. Rose of Lima gave hope to many and inspiration to all. Her unwavering devotion, her astounding miracles, and her fascinating life are testimony to the incredible power of one woman's faith. 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
12: 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Show me the pro-lifers, how the state of Missouri is preparing for a major ballot initiative on abortion. Something old, something new. A Catholic teacher and writer tells us about his new house and caring for his grandmother with dementia. Plus, an open-door policy. Learn more about the history of Castel Gandolfo, the summer residence of popes, and the birthplace of dozens of children during World War II.

0: Pro-lifers in Missouri are preparing for a crucial battle this November. The midterm elections in the Show Me State include a referendum on abortion. In 2024, Missouri added the right to abortion to the state constitution. The measure passed by less than 2 percentage points. Now, pro-lifers are trying to repeal that constitutional amendment. This comes as Planned Parenthood recently opened an abortion business in Springfield, Missouri, for the first time in 20 years. For more, we turn to Steve Rupp, president of Missouri Right to Life. Steve, thank you for joining us. We have a lot to unpack, but first, remind us how we got to the point where Missouri, once one of the most pro-life states in the country, now has the right to abortion in its constitution.
1: Yeah, it's unfortunate, certainly. Before I do that, I want to say, Abby, that we want to make sure that people know that we're not judging anybody who's ever been involved in an abortion. Mm-hmm. That's not what this is about. This is about looking backwards. It's about looking forward and helping moms that are confused to avoid the consequences of abortion, the emotional consequences, the physical consequences, and certainly the spiritual consequences. So we're looking forward, trying to help them avoid those things and never forget that life is precious. You know, we go to the juicy political things often.

0: and we forget to step back a little bit and say, first of all, let's describe what is life. Life is the gift from God that every one of us has been gifted. And at the moment of conception, our lives began. We got 23 chromosomes from our mother, 23 chromosomes from our father, created us with 46 chromosomes. That's our DNA that makes us unique to any other human being who's ever walked this earth. And that's the gift of life, and it should be protected from that moment, because that was us. But the other side tries to dehumanize the child in the womb and never call it a child, never call it a baby. And then that makes it kind of assuages their guilt of we're taking the life of an innocent human being, which is what happens. And that's why we do what we do, to protect those moms that they're just confused. They've been sold a bill of goods that their child isn't precious, and their child is precious. So so in the state of Missouri, for 50 years, Missouri Right to Life worked to pass laws and statutes that protected women from abortions. And over those 50 some odd years, we passed over 50 laws that eventually got to the point where Missouri became an abortion-free state. Before Roe versus Wade was overturned, we were already virtually abortion free. We went from 21,000 abortions in 1 year to basically just a handful of abortions. And Planned Parenthood abandoned Missouri. They said, we can't operate in Missouri because they're so horrible to women. They do terrible things to women by not letting them kill their children. And so they left Missouri, and then Roe versus Wade was overturned. And we had a trigger law that we had passed a couple of years before that when Roe versus Wade would be overturned, we would become a completely abortion-free state. And we were. We were the first abortion-free state in the Union after Roe versus Wade was overturned. But we knew that we couldn't celebrate for very long, because we knew they were going to be coming after us. And they came after not our statutes. They didn't want to pass laws, they being the abortion industry. They didn't want to pass laws. They wanted to change our Constitution, because laws can be regulated in the Constitution. Once something's in the Constitution, it's almost impossible to change that. And so they started going after our Constitution. And in 2024, they passed what was called Amendment 3 that made abortion legal in the state of Missouri, literally up to the moment of birth for any reason. And we went from literally in one day from being the most pro-life state in the Union to being the most pro-abortion state in the Union. And it broke our hearts. And people thought we were just going to give up and quit because, you know, it's in our Constitution. What are you going to do? You can't change the Constitution. It's almost impossible. But we said, no, we're going to try and do the impossible. And so we have coming up in November another Amendment 3, just coincidentally, it's the same number, another Amendment 3 that will basically repeal the Amendment 3 from 2024 and stop 99% of the abortions now that are happening in the state of Missouri. And it'll restore health and safety standards, because the old Amendment 3 in 2024 stopped health and safety standards. It stopped parental consent. A woman that was maimed by an abortion could not sue the doctor. I mean, these are horrible things. Those are in our state constitution. And all of those will be rescinded. We will rescind about 90%, 99% of the abortions that are happening in our state. And that gives the legislators, when we pass this, the ability to then regulate the other 1%, which is rape and incest and fetal anomalies for children.
1: Are there any lessons you learned from the 2024 vote and things that pro-life and faith communities might do different this time?
0: You know, it's funny, Abby, that you say that. We were outspent $30 million to $5 million. So the abortion industry has a lot of money, unfortunately, to be able to pass this, to get our Constitution changed. But one thing we learned, we lost by 1.6%. 1.6%. We just about beat them. We lost by the narrowest of margins. And that told us, even though we were outspent $30 million to $5 million, that this is still a pro-life state. That was not a referendum on abortion in the state of Missouri. They were being lied to. They were being, they spent that $30 million on ads that literally lied to the people of Missouri about what this amendment would do. And so we know that we're still a pro-life state. But what we need to do this time around is, because this is an off-year election, we need to get people to the polls. We need to get people involved. We need to tell people that you can't just go and vote yes. We want you to go and vote yes on Amendment 3, but we want you to bring 20 people. Make sure that everybody in your sphere of influence is involved, and make sure everybody votes, because we're a pro-life state. But people get, you know, a little lax. Well, you know, other people will vote. It's an off-year election. It's not a big deal. This is a big deal. The nation is watching what's happening in Missouri. If we can repeal an amendment to our Constitution, that's almost impossible to do. Mm-hmm. Yet we're going to do it. I really and truly believe we're going to do it, because we're going to get people involved in making phone calls, get people involved in putting up yard signs, get people involved in knocking on doors, doing all the grassroots stuff that we did last time, and we just missed. Just

0: Let's miss. This time we're not going to miss.
1: I love that. Now, as we mentioned, Planned Parenthood recently moved back into Southwest Missouri for the first time in 20 years. What do you think contributed to that?
0: Amendment 3. Because abortion became legal again in the state of Missouri, and so what's Planned Parenthood going to do? They're going to expand. Mm-hmm. Now, it's kind of interesting. While they were down, while they were not performing abortions because of the atmosphere that we created in the state of Missouri where abortion was illegal, what they did was they started doing distributing drugs to children that are gender confused, and they started making their money doing that and surgeries on children. And this Amendment 3 will ban that as well, because that is part of what they call reproductive health. So reproductive health includes giving children mutilating drugs, literally castrating drugs. I mean, and surgeries on these kids that are just confused. They just don't know. And they're being sold, and again, they're being sold a bill of goods. This Amendment 3 will also stop that madness.
1: Well, Steve, thank you so much for the work that you're doing in Missouri, and like you said, for just mobilizing the people. Please keep us tuned in.
0: You keep up the great work over there.
1: Thank you.
0: God bless you.
1: Coming up, a grand idea. A Catholic author and teacher decided to move his grandmother, suffering from dementia, into the extra room of his new house. He'll tell us what happened next.
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1: 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Plus, how Vatican outreach during the height of World War II led to dozens of babies being born in the Pope's room. Today at 10:30 a.m. Welcome back to EWTN Pro-Life Weekly. I'm your host, Abigail Galvan. A Catholic writer and teacher living outside Milwaukee, Wisconsin, recently fulfilled a years-long dream. He finally bought a new house. About a month later, everything changed. Writing in the National Catholic Register, James Maldonado Berry says soon after his move, his 91-year-old grandmother was diagnosed with dementia. After years of independence, she could no longer live on her own. Berry says the extra room in his new house now took on a new significance. And after a hospital stay, his grandmother moved in. And the author of that piece, James Maldonado Berry, joins us now. He is Dean of Formation and teaches catechism at Aquinas Academy, a classical Catholic school outside Milwaukee, Wisconsin. James, thank you so much for joining us. First, can you remind us how your new home wound up being multi-generational?
4: Yeah, well, so before, thank you for having me. This is such a joy. It was interesting. I was like many other Americans in the housing market, and it was taking longer than I expected, which I don't think is unusual these days. And so very close to my parents, and we had spoken before and said, hey, when I find a place, you're welcome to move in. We're very close and we have a lot of fun together. And so that was kind of already, you know, in the plans. And so a couple years of looking, I think three actually, something finally came together. It was interesting as I was talking in the article about how you just get so discouraged

0: when things just aren't panning out. And finally, this came together quite quickly. And it's interesting because everything just looked to be falling into place. And, you know, my plans finally were coming together. Everything was going to be very, very smooth. And move-in was great. And and like a month later, my grandmother had this health scare and, you know, nearly died. And we realized, just the family talking together, that she couldn't live by herself anymore, and something, we needed to do something.
1: And it sounds like God's providence, the timing worked out perfectly. What has the reaction been to your story in the Register? Have you received any feedback from others who are in a similar situation?
0: Well, it's been very helpful for family and, you know, friends of hers who knew her at her old house, neighbors, relatives have sent the article to family in Puerto Rico. My grandparents are from Puerto Rico. And so it was helpful for them to be able to hear how she's doing. And her neighbors were very kind and always looked after her. So it kind of was a very convenient newsletter in a way that gave people an update on how she's doing. So people who've known her for decades, it was a really, I think it was well received in that regard, that it hopefully gave a bit of a gripping, interesting narrative of what happened those days when this all kind of came together. And a few comments from others on the website, on the article, have said that it was very moving. And that's always very, you know, means a lot to me to hear that this is such a beautiful thing. It's very difficult, you know, there's a huge amount of sacrifice, and it's exhausting caregiving. And this is, again, this is very familiar song to people involved in caregiving, but it certainly opened my eyes to the beauty of that that ministry, as I kind of think of it as a ministry. And so I hope, my hope is that it's encouraged people and offered people hope in that regard, that, you know, this is doable. It's difficult, but it's something that can be done. And so I'm very edified when I hear that people have been inspired by this story.
1: Can you give a couple of examples of that, both the challenges, but then also the unexpected gifts of living together has brought?
0: Yeah, the challenges, I'll start there. The challenges are just, you know, it's very demanding. You know, she can't be left alone. Now, she can still shuffle around in her walker, and she gets around, and we still have conversations, and she can be very sweet and joyful. And so that's wonderful. But, you know, there have been a few times where she's slipped a little and needs to be picked up to help her back into bed. So it is a physically and emotionally, mentally exhausting. I think that's kind of one of the operative words, is just exhaustion. Like it's a tiring work of love, labor of love. So that's difficult. But there's a lot of laughter and a lot of joy. I've mentioned in the article how she's listening to songs, and we play a lot of old Spanish songs on the little radio or on a little speaker. Spanish songs from Puerto Rico that I never heard growing up. You know, I'm 45 and I never heard these songs. And so I didn't hear these growing up, but she listened to them when she was much younger, my mom tells me. And so she remembers the lyrics to those songs and sings them all. And so my Spanish is getting better. I mean, it was pretty good, but I think the past year it's gotten a little better even, because we'll speak in Spanish quite often. And then I'm listening to these beautiful songs from so long ago, and just seeing how, you know, she may not remember 5 minutes ago, but she'll remember the lyrics of a song from 50 years ago or 60 years ago. That's pretty amazing. It's in a very mysterious illness in that sense, that you can, that it works on the memory that way. You know, we'll have family visit, and then 15 minutes later, she's not able to remember that another grandson came to see her. And so that's hard too, because she's not able to remember that. But again, she does remember, she remembers us, and she remembers these songs. And she loves looking out that window. I think that was one of the images that was used. The window is kind of a beautiful, I think, metaphor for her life now, because she just loves looking out there and waving at people who walk by, and looking at the birds. It's really quite, you know, things are brought back to simplicity, which is a beautiful lesson, I think, for all of us, in the sense that, you know, observing the birds, the breeze and the branches, you know, these are things that, you know, instead of looking at our devices, you know, it's a good lesson for me, you know, look outside this beautiful window at nature and at God's creation. So there are so many lessons. You receive so much more than you give in this ministry.
1: That's beautiful. How has welcoming your grandmother into your new home and being able to spend time with her impacted your faith life?
0: Yeah, I think the major theme that I tried to touch on in the article was just how, you can have your plans and everything might seem just right. And then the Lord may detect that something needs to change inside of you. So he's asking you, he'll ask you to change those plans. And that can be pretty, it's a jolt to the system. And it's still something that I am working through. We're all human and we struggle. And so, but I know it was the right thing to do, and that brings a lot of certainty to the decision.
1: And we only have a few seconds left, but what advice would you give to someone who's in your shoes?
0: I would say, don't be afraid to ask for help. Reach out to people, caregivers. We have a few wonderful women who come in to help us throughout the week. And so don't try to do it all on your own. It's okay to reach out and get help. I think that's essential. Trust in the Lord, prayer. Having images of the Lord around crucifix is good to see the Lord on the cross, because I think this is a great example of the gift of the cross in our own lives. So thinking about our Lord's passion more practically, asking for help and getting people to come in to help you out is critical, because it is exhausting, but it's so beautiful, and there are never any regrets.
1: Amen. Well, James Maldonado, thank you so much for being with us and just for your witness to life. Pope Francis started talking about just like the throwaway culture and just what we can do to kind of combat it. And that's like maintaining communities and maintaining family time. So thank you for just the beautiful witness that you're giving and being with your grandmother in these times.
0: Thank you so much for this opportunity. Thank you.
1: God bless. New developments in an initiative dedicated to young adults about to age out of foster care. First Lady Melania Trump began the Foster Youth to Independence program 7 years ago, also known as FYI. It recently received a major boost from the Department of Housing and Urban Development. HUD announced policy changes aimed at helping more young people find stable housing. In an interview with EWTN News, Secretary Scott Turner says he met with foster children in three cities to gauge their needs. Now HUD is providing $30 million in funds to help those about to leave foster care. Secretary Turner calls the move, quote, an investment.
2: There's 20,000 foster youth every year to age out of the foster care system. About 25% of those shortly thereafter, when they age out, end up in homelessness. And so as we invest in our foster youth, give them solid footing and a solid ground to land on, securing their housing, then they can go out and start concentrating on continuing their education, skills, workforce training, and not having to worry about where they're going to lay their heads at night. To me, it's an investment that I want many Americans, all Americans, to know that we here under President Trump and First Lady Melania Trump are making in the next generation of leaders. We're taking down the regulatory barriers, taking the red tape out so that they can process these vouchers easier, so that the young people, the foster youth, understand what's available to them, putting the tools in their hand to not only know what's available, but where they can live, and have professionals helping them to get placed in these houses. As we've traveled around the country, these are some of the concerns that we've heard from the foster youth. You know, what's available to us? How do we get the vouchers? Also, financial literacy is a big part of it, teaching them how to manage their finances. So you're not just putting them inside of an apartment and say, okay, go live. You're teaching them, what does it mean to pay rent? What does it mean to pay bills? What does it mean to have a budget? And so those are some of the things that we took from our listening tour, our roundtables, and those are some of the things that we'll be executing upon to make sure that this generation, and for those coming after these, that they will understand not only what's available to them, but how to use the tools in their toolbox.
1: Finally, tonight, the church has a long history of defending mothers, families, and the unborn. During World War II, the Vatican took the defense of families a step further. EWTN News Vatican contributor Zofia Schubach has more.
3: A very unusual birth took place in the winter of 1944, in a very unexpected place, the Pope's bedroom. Amid the Second World War, Pope Pius XII opened the gates of the Apostolic Palace in Castel Gandolfo to thousands of civilians after attacks on surrounding areas started in January of 1944. Then, on February 10th, more than 430 bombs

0: totaling 98 tons of explosives, were dropped on the nearby area of Albano. More than two dozen bombs missed their targets and came down on the College of Propaganda Fide, a Catholic seminary.
1: Non si saprà mai.
2: The final death toll will never be known.

0: that the halls and staircases of the Apostolic Palace were filled with mattresses and turned into dormitories. Throughout the gardens, there were tent camps and makeshift shanty towns. Even inside the passageways themselves, every day, it was necessary to organize the distribution of bread and milk. They were moments of extraordinary solidarity, but also of genuine community life, in the midst of an emergency. And as we know, during the war, the very best and the very worst of humanity often emerge.
1: There were 36 children born during this period. Can you tell me, how was this even possible? Were there midwives at the Apostolic Palace? What kind of support did the mothers receive? Did the children receive? What did this look like?
0: Well, they immediately had to organize assistance for this enormous population of 12,000 people. So a woman's infirmary was established in the summer residence of Propaganda Fide, while a men's infirmary was set up at Villa Barberini, and in the Apostolic Palace, a maternity ward was opened. Indeed, 36 children were born in the Pope's own room. It was chosen because it was the room equipped with heating and hot water. The medical staff from the Albano Hospital relocated to the Papal Villas. So the hospital's doctors, nurses, the religious sisters, and the entire support staff all moved there. Of those 36 children, almost all were given the name Pius or Eugenio in honor of the Pope, who had welcomed and sheltered them. Then, on March 1st, 1944, a pair of twins was born. They were named Pio Eugenio and Eugenio Pio.
2: Sì. Ecco qui.
3: Yes, here it is. These are the two twins. Why were we called Pio Eugenio and Eugenio Pio? Because the one named Pio had a little identification bracelet. Then someone took it off, and after that, nobody knew which one was Pio and which one was Eugenio. So they decided, all right, one will be called Pio Eugenio and the other Eugenio Pio.
4: One of the Zavini twins is alive. At 82 years old, Eugenio lives as a citizen of Castel Gandolfo. I traveled to the small town to meet him and hear some more about him and his twin brother.
3: I was very little, of course. But as soon as we left the palace, and as soon as I was old enough to understand, my mother explained everything to me. Unfortunately, he has passed away now. He's no longer with us, and I miss him. We were exactly alike, identical twins. We were always together until we got married. After that, we lived separately, not because we were estranged, but because he moved to Frascati and I stayed in Albano. Even then, we remained very close, always together, right up until his death.
2: Fino alla morte, sempre insieme siamo stati.
4: Being born in the Pope's room is definitely a unique experience. However, Eugenio said that after the war was over, they lived a very normal life, and the Catholic faith always remained with him.
3: Afterward, people dispersed a bit. Some went to Albano, others to Casa Gandolfo. Then we met again. In fact, in 1969, all the children who had been born at Casa Gandolfo had a reunion. Thanks to that experience, we were given a medal of Pope Paul VI.
4: 82 years later, Castel Gandolfo is still home to many residents who remember the tragedies the town endured in 1944. But they also remember the possibility of new life, even in dark times. In Castel Gandolfo, Zofia Tubak for EWTN Pro-Life Weekly.
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1: Hello, family. 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
3: Tell us, what prompted you to send this letter to the Florida Conference of Catholic Bishops now?
4: Florida's Attorney General versus his state's Catholic Bishops Conference over vaccines for children enrolled in Catholic schools. Is it overreach for a Catholic government official to tell the Catholic bishops what qualifies as religious exemptions? We take a deep dive into a complicated school vaccination situation that stirs heated debate among parents on both sides of the split.
3: From top religious broadcaster to being named a blessed, the Diocese of Peoria is preparing for the beatification of the man who just may be the most famous American Catholic. I'm Catherine Hadro in Peoria, Illinois. That story coming up.
4: We are on the Archbishop Fulton J. Sheen beat, just weeks away now from his beatification.
5: We have the most famous fan in the entire world. And so I just, you know, my message for him is just keep an eye out for the Southsiders.
4: Southsiders gather to celebrate Pope Leo and baseball in no particular order. The story behind this marketing triumph, Pope Hat Day, at White Sox Stadium in Chicago. EWTN News in Depth starts right now.

0: Effective immediately, my administration is recognizing gold standard childhood vaccine recommendations for only 11 core vaccinations against the most serious and dangerous diseases, along with the MMR, which hopefully will be split up.
1: With Health and Human Services Secretary Robert F. Kennedy Jr. by his side in the Oval Office, President Donald Trump signs a sweeping executive order calling for changes in the vaccine protocol for children across America. Welcome to EWTN News in Depth. I'm Catherine Hadrow. The president's action brought the issue of vaccines roaring back to the forefront in an era when vaccine skepticism has been heightened from our experience of lockdowns and death from the COVID-19 pandemic, a tug of war over parental rights versus vaccine mandates, and serious religious concerns over manufacture and origin of some vaccine strains. It's a complicated issue which often stirs emotional response. During this week's Oval Office pronouncement, President Trump called for immunizations for measles, mumps, and rubella to be offered in individual jabs given at separate times instead of one combination shot. Trump said his executive order was based on theories often promoted by Health Secretary Kennedy and others that childhood vaccines can cause autism. And he said the shots

0: taken in combination could be, quote, quite lethal. A majority of the scientific community says there is no causal link between autism and vaccines. The Centers for Disease Control under the Trump administration, meanwhile, says studies have not ruled out the possibility. There is currently no scientific evidence the combination MMR shot presents a risk of death in the more than 50 years it's been given to hundreds of millions of children. But the president feels strongly otherwise.
1: The MMR, we want to have separate visits, separate times. The vaccine being broken into three separate single doses and vaccines being administered in separate visits. For example, at 1 year, you should have five separate visits for vaccines rather than getting them all in the same day. And I saw this early on, and I've seen proof of it, where they have a vaccination thing, looks like the size of a bottle of soda poured into a little child's body.
0: But critics say spreading out shots over several visits would mean missed appointments, missed vaccines, and susceptibility for exposure to disease.
2: He refers to a soda bottle as an example of how much they get in terms of volume. Just for the record, a typical childhood vaccine will be 0.5 milliliter, which is 1/10 of a teaspoon. A multi-dose vial of vaccines, which contains 10 doses, will be 1 teaspoon. So I'm not sure where he gets this soda bottle level of volume. I think the sun will come up as it did today. It will come up again tomorrow. I think children will go to their doctors and get the vaccines they need based on science-based schedules like that put out by the American Academy of Pediatrics. I think the bottom line is that we don't need to look to Donald Trump for our medical advice.
0: The president of the American Academy of Pediatrics blasted the executive order, calling it not only disheartening, but dangerous. Instead of ensuring every family can access life-saving vaccines for measles, influenza, RSV, and more, federal leaders are once again spreading misleading claims. The only purpose of this announcement is to sow confusion so that more people doubt the importance of vaccines. Delaying or skipping shots is risky, especially as measles continues to spread and children go back to school. Yet more questions about COVID vaccine safety early this week when two Republican senators released texts from Dr. Anthony Fauci's former government cell phone from his time leading our country's pandemic response. In those texts, Dr. Fauci exchanges messages with other public health officials about the safety of the COVID vaccine for pregnant women. In one message, he said a spike in fever and cytokine proteins after the second dose could be associated with miscarriage. Yet Fauci publicly said the benefits of pregnant women getting COVID vaccines outweighed the risks. Health officials say Fauci's back and forth conversations show the evolving nature of the science at the time. But Republican senators say their investigation of Fauci and his vaccination recommendations have only just begun. As children head back to school and new measles outbreaks pop up across the country, vaccines are top of mind for many parents. While all states require certain immunizations for students going to school, many are allowing families to make their own choices on immunizations. According to the National Conference of State Legislatures, all 50 states and Washington, D.C. require certain vaccines for students to attend school, but also allow exemptions for children who are unable to receive vaccines for medical reasons. 29 states and D.C. allow for exemptions due to religious objections to vaccines. 16 states allow exemptions for either religious or personal reasons. Minnesota only allows for personal exemptions. And 4 states do not allow for any type of non-medical exemption. For diocesan Catholic schools, there is no national policy or guideline when it comes to immunizations. The state Catholic conference, dioceses, and in some cases, even individual schools can set guidance on vaccinations and exemptions, often using state laws as a baseline for their framework. An unfolding dispute between the Florida government and the Sunshine State's Catholic bishops is reigniting the debate around Catholic guidance on vaccines, religious exemptions, and the church's role in protecting the common good.
3: All we've done here in the Office of Attorney General is ask questions when they're denying exemptions, when they're denying state law, religious liberty rights without explanation.
0: Just as the new school year begins in Florida, the state government has issued a warning to the state's Catholic bishops. In an open letter marked to the Florida Catholic Conference, the public policy arm of the Florida bishops, on July 31st, Catholic Attorney General James Uthmeyer writes that diocesan Catholic schools
4: do not allow

0: religious exemptions for vaccines, thereby violating Florida law. He points to certain vaccines that are produced from aborted fetal cell lines.
1: So the pro-life community has strong concerns. And there are families that have concerns over, you know, medical ailments that their students, their children might be facing, where vaccines could provide an adverse reaction.
0: Uthmeyer urges the dioceses to comply with state law and emphasizes that failure to do so may jeopardize millions of dollars in government funding for scholarships and voucher programs. When speaking with EWTN News In Depth this week, Uthmeyer noted that each diocese in Florida sets its own policy on vaccines.
1: But at the end of the day, you know, we're not really satisfied with an argument that they get to make healthcare decisions for the common good.
2: It was unexpected and unprecedented to have an attorney general address us in this way.
0: Archbishop Thomas Wenske, head of the Archdiocese of Miami and president of the Florida Bishops Conference, said he and his brother bishops were blindsided by the attorney general's letter. He says the vaccine requirement is in line with Florida law and emphasizes that the conference's vaccine policy is to protect the common good.
2: Our schools do not accept religious exemption for vaccinations because at this point in time, the vaccinations available and developed are not contrary to church teachings. If somebody has a conscious objection to using vaccines, there are other alternatives. They can go to a non-Catholic school, they can go to homeschool options or virtual schools.
0: He says the Florida Catholic Conference is prepared to protect its students and defend its rights, but welcomes the opportunity to dialogue with the Attorney General about its policy.
2: The common good requires that we protect the children in the classroom. We've witnessed in recent months an upsurge of cases of measles, and we know that presents certain dangers for pregnant women.
0: The Catholic Church neither requires nor prohibits vaccination. In 2005, the Pontifical Academy for Life issued guidance on vaccines prepared from aborted fetal cell lines, concluding they are licit if no alternative is available. The Academy again confirmed that stance in 2017, writing that the moral responsibility to vaccinate is reiterated in order to avoid serious health risks for children and the general population.
3: If, in fact, the bishop is being asked to give a religious exemption, they can't do it because that would imply that the church is saying that taking the vaccines is religiously impermissible.
0: Francis Beckwith, a Catholic professor of philosophy and church-state studies at Baylor University, makes the distinction between a religious exemption and a conscience exemption.
3: What cabins conscience, that is to say, limits conscience, is the understanding that if you were to grant so many of them, it could very well result in greater sickness, in greater illness, and maybe even death. And so the bishop has to take that, weigh that when making those kinds of judgments.
0: He expresses concern that the Attorney General's letter infringes on the freedom of the church and her leadership.
3: It's not only a mistake, it's something that he would never win in court. The idea that you have an elected official issuing theological judgments about a church and its leadership and what counts as orthodox theology.
4: What's your response to these religious liberty concerns that are being voiced?
1: Well, my response is that, you know, state laws have to be followed unless a religious institution, you know, truly believes that those state laws would violate their own religious teachings and beliefs. Look, it's not appropriate for the government to dictate the religious beliefs of a church. I stand by that wholeheartedly. Mm. But we needed to have in writing what is the church's position, what is the religious belief being violated.
0: Daniel Guernsey, senior fellow at the Cardinal Newman Society with more than three decades of experience in Catholic education, believes the conscience rights of parents need to be protected.
5: So their rights are primary and primordial, and they cannot be coerced in exercising those rights. Health is a state responsibility. There's not a moral issue here. The state has said that these are the parameters for students to enter state school. The Catholic Church can very easily follow those because, again, it's not a religious matter. So we can follow the state guidelines, which is let people's conscience decide.
0: He also notes that in a post-COVID world, many young parents have lost trust in government, schools, and even churches, and believes the church needs to accompany these families rather than push them to other schools.
5: I think the Catholic Conference's policy may have made more sense, even though it didn't make complete sense before COVID, but post-COVID, it makes very little pastoral sense because the parents are vaccine hesitant. They're not necessarily anti-vaccine.
4: And joining us now to discuss the religious liberty implications and the church-state relations at play in Florida amid the Catholic school vaccine debate are two well-respected professors from Catholic universities with differing viewpoints on the matter. Richard Garnett is a professor of law at the University of Notre Dame. He is considered a leading authority on questions and debates regarding religious freedom in church-state relations and is the founding director of Notre Dame Law School's program on church, state, and society. Joshua Hochschild directs the Philosophy, Politics, and Economics program at Mount St. Mary's University, where he served as the inaugural dean of its College of Liberal Arts from 2009 to 2015. He's frequently published and consulted on issues of Thomism and liberal education. Gentlemen, thank you for joining us, especially this week. Rick, I want to start with you. You have been critical of the Florida Attorney General's letter to the Florida bishops. Can you summarize your concerns?
6: Yeah, I'll highlight two things. So first, I think the Attorney General's quite mistaken to frame this as a matter of parents and children having a religious freedom right to dictate to Catholic schools what Catholic schools' policies should be. In American law, rights are things that protect us from government action. So the relevant religious freedom here is not the right of parents to require schools to change their practices or the right of attorneys general to second guess the bishops. The relevant religious freedom right is the right of schools and bishops to operate in accord with their mission. The second big issue, I think, is that the Attorney General seems to suggest that because Florida has an excellent school choice program and a program that benefits many parents who select Catholic schools, that this somehow means that the schools have to give up their religious character or that they have to sort of bow to the Attorney General's understanding of religious teaching. Both of those are errors. As Professor Beckwith said, the Attorney General's position would not hold up in American courts. But I think it's unfortunate that he sent this signal. I think caused a lot of confusion to folks in Florida and elsewhere.
4: Joshua, you're coming at this from a different perspective. What's your response to Rick's concerns that he just voiced?
7: Yeah, I mean, I absolutely defer to Rick on questions of the law. And I think my perspective is that I think there's more at stake here than is captured by legal analysis. It's true that if this reached a courtroom, there are certain principles in American jurisprudence where the judge would defer to a religious entity about what its teachings are. The principle of religious liberty would absolutely have to be respected. And in general, I think Catholics have to stand up for religious liberty, and we have to be very grateful that in a secular liberal polity, we have established the right of religious liberty for institutions. So I'll preface my remarks by saying that. But I don't think this should or has to reach a courtroom. And I think there's more at stake than the religious liberty of an institution. I think we do have to consider the rights of families and the rights of parents. And I think that in issuing the letter, the Attorney General wasn't just sort of threatening legal action. I think he was inviting a conversation. And it is in accord with Catholic social teaching that the church, and especially its leaders and its bishops, should be willing to engage public authorities to discuss the common good. And, you know, I'm not trying to get inside the Attorney General's mind, whether he thought he was threatening or whether he was thought he was inviting. But I'm saying the bishops here have a choice as to how they receive the letter. They can dig in and they can take counsel from lawyers, as I'm sure they have, and they will get the kind of advice that that Rick and that my friend Frank Beckwith have given, which is informed by good legal practice. But the bishops could also decide to take this as an invitation to share their understanding of their role in pursuing the common good, to evangelize the Catholic faith, to clarify what Catholic teaching is. And I think that's why the Attorney General went into so much detail in his letter. From one perspective, it seems inappropriate for him to talk about church teaching. But in another, on another level, I think

0: that should be welcomed,
1: Hmm.
0: and the bishop should want to engage that.
1: And Rick, is there any room for a Catholic government leader to voice concern with our church leaders? What should that engagement look like, in your opinion?
2: Yeah, I think I agree with most of what was just said. It's entirely appropriate for there to be dialogue between public officials of goodwill and church leaders with respect to what constitutes the common good. I don't think that's what that letter was. It was a threat to kick the schools out of the voucher program if they didn't change their policies. And I think the Attorney General was purporting to instruct the bishops that their understanding was wrong. Now, again, public officials have every right to criticize religious officials. That's as American as apple pie, I would think. And that's true even though the Attorney General is Catholic. As a, you know, in his capacity as a layman, he's perfectly entitled to disagree with his bishops. It's what's inappropriate in the American system of church-state relations, though, is for a public official to, in my view, threaten religious institutions with actual penalties if they don't revise their policies to align with the public official's understanding of church teaching. That strikes me as going too far. I want to affirm and agree with my colleague, though, about the importance of dialogue on these matters. Speaking as a Catholic layman myself, I would really welcome the bishops clarifying and, frankly, putting to rest some of the misunderstandings about vaccines that I worry are putting a lot of kids at risk in Florida.
1: Well, it's certainly starting up a lot of conversation. Joshua, it's not uncommon to see religious groups clash with the government over religious liberty concerns. We've seen that with the contraceptive mandate, for example. One recent case that we're following here is in New York, and Governor Kathy Hochul, a baptized Catholic, signing the assisted suicide bill into law there. And four orders of women religious and Catholic healthcare ministries have sued over it, citing it as a violation of their faith. But can you explain why the back and forth between the Florida Attorney General and the Florida bishops, that's a different religious liberty situation than the one in New York, for example?
0: Yeah, I mean, the details of the particular questions that are being asked here really matter. If you frame it just as, can the state tell a church entity what it's supposed to believe? Obviously not. But, the burden put on a religious group if they're asked to do something like pay for contraception or perform abortions is a little bit different in most people's minds, commonsensically, and I think, philosophically and legally, is the burden on a Catholic schools the same if they're simply asked to consider religious exemption requests from parents for a vaccine mandate? That's not asking the church or the bishops to do something that is against Catholic teaching. It's asking them to go against a particular judgment they've made about how there shouldn't be exemptions in Florida schools. But that doesn't necessarily follow from church teaching in the way that, say, certain prohibitions of contraception and abortion follow. Mm-hmm. And one way to consider how complex this is to imagine, what if we were talking about non-Catholic parents who can send their children to these Catholic schools? If there is a Protestant family or some other non-Catholic Christian family, or maybe from some other religion that does have a religious objection to vaccines, would the bishops be willing to consider their objection and possibly grant an exemption? They can't give the same answer that they've given so far to the Attorney General. They can't say, well, those people aren't eligible because Catholic teaching isn't opposed to vaccines. Other teachings might be. And one other complication is, while the discussion has often made a distinction between religious and conscience objections, practically those things are very hard to separate. On the side of the law often defines religious exemptions in terms of anything that is a sincerely held belief and not necessarily a matter of formal dogma. That sounds a lot more like a conscience objection than a religious exemption. And on the side of Catholic theology, it's part of Catholic religion that Catholics have to follow their conscience. So you can't fully separate religious and conscience objections either from a legal or a religious theological perspective.
1: Thank you for bringing that nuanced aspect to this as well. Rick, you hit on this earlier, but I want to hone in on

0: On this again, in my interview with him, Florida Attorney General James Ethmeyer said the state has limitations in this case. It's not the role of the government to dictate questions of religious beliefs, but he did go on to make this point about the state's interest in the Catholic schools. Let's take a listen.
1: I will point out that these Catholic schools are receiving state funding, lots of state funding through our school choice program, which makes them state sanctioned. And does, I believe, give the state more of a hook to ensure state laws are being followed and the religious freedoms and rights of parents that are engaged in this state-sponsored education they should not be deprived.
0: Rick, we only have 1 minute left, but I want to get your response to that and this question about, does the state scholarship program make it so Florida Catholic schools have to comply with the Florida law?
2: So very quickly, in the interest of time, it certainly is true that government money often comes with government strings. It is also true that it's very disheartening for someone like me who's been fighting for school choice for a long time to hear the Catholic Attorney General of Florida saying that because a Catholic school takes public money, it therefore loses the legal right to set up policies that accord with the relevant bishop's understanding of what's morally required. That's an argument that I think all of us on this panel would not like if, let's say, a different administration were to say that because X Catholic university receives some public money, it therefore has to include abortion in its health coverage plan. There's a limit to how far these strings can go, and I think the Attorney General was being awfully flip in suggesting that the Catholic schools have just become arms of the state.
0: Gentlemen, I'm grateful for you both. We'll have to leave it there. Thank you so much for joining us.
3: Thanks for having us.
0: Thank you. Next, our attention turns to an important event in the life of the Catholic Church in America as one of our country's most famous Catholics reaches one step closer to sainthood. I'm on a road trip to America's heartland, and I'm taking you with me.
4: He was a great man, a wonderful man. I guess the first real televangelist.
5: How are the local faithful reacting to news that their very own Archbishop Fulton Sheen will soon be beatified? That story next.
6: I think the Vietnamese are going to be very instrumental in the life of the church in the future.
5: Thousands of Catholic Vietnamese Americans are out in force at one of the largest annual gatherings of Catholics in the United States. We head to Mid-America for Marian Days.
7: So Father Tom, what do you think Pope Leo would like to see if he were here?
8: A few more home runs, I know that.
5: And take me out to the ball game. Pope Leo didn't make it to Tuesday night's White Sox game in Chicago, but that didn't stop the fans from celebrating him and their favorite team on Pope Hat Night at the stadium. That priest, Father Tom Hurley, shares the inside scoop on this joyous event coming up.
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11: We believe, after this beatification, that there's going to be a lot more visitors here to view the tomb, the cultural center, enjoy the Sheen experience, and hopefully enjoy Peoria.
0: The mayor of Peoria, Illinois, shares in the growing excitement over the town's native son, who will be declared a blessed in just about 1 month. On September 24th, renowned American Catholic televangelist Archbishop Fulton J. Sheen will be beatified. It's been a long time coming, as the beatification was first approved and originally scheduled for 2019, but it was delayed as more time was given to examine Sheen's life. Now, 7 years later, anticipation for the first beatification of a U.S.-born bishop is at an all-time high, and perhaps nowhere more

0: So, then in Sheen's own hometown. I recently traveled to Peoria, Illinois to see how this Midwestern city is preparing to become an increasingly popular pilgrimage destination.
1: The old American phrase, "Will it play in Peoria?" was coined by touring theater companies to explain if something performs well in Peoria, Illinois, it'll likely appeal to mainstream middle America. This Midwestern town is the ideal test market, given its location in between major cities St. Louis and Chicago. So being this gifted Catholic priest was formed in Peoria,
2: let's begin now to use the word up.
1: It makes more sense the world witnessed a skilled Catholic evangelist who reached and preached the masses.
2: Believe me, the only pollution that is in this world is a moral pollution, and that he took upon himself in his death.
1: Your reaction when you heard that news?
3: It's about time.
1: Local Catholics in Peoria are ecstatic about their holy hometown hero's upcoming beatification.
3: I've been a fan all my life. We watched Fulton Sheen when I was a kid on TV. My parents thought the world of him.
4: Paradise can be stolen.
5: It's a wonderful blessing to have someone in your own community that's on his way to being a saint.
6: It's a little bit surreal because we've been waiting so long for it, but of course, just really overwhelming joy.
7: Once we finally heard it, it was just rejoice. This is so wonderful. What a man, what a life he led. And the people he touched, not only celebrities and people, you know, known status, but others.
0: While Fulton Sheen was born about 45 minutes away from here in El Paso, Illinois, it was here in Peoria where he was raised, ordained a priest, and today is buried.
1: Peoria's mayor, Rita Ali, is proud of the town's famous former resident and recently was able to share that hometown pride with our own Illinois native Pope, who advanced Sheen's beatification when Mayor Ali traveled to Rome earlier this year as part of a delegation of Illinois mayors who met Pope Leo XIV in a private audience.
8: When I walked up to him for my one-on-one experience with him, I said, "I'm Rita Ali, I'm the mayor of Peoria." And he said, "Ah, Peoria." So he knows Peoria. I thanked him for approving the beatification of Fulton Sheen, and he said yes in a way that it was about time.
1: Mayor Ali hopes Sheen's beatification will draw in more people who want to explore the early beginnings of this famous American Catholic.
8: We see Peoria as his spiritual home, where his tomb is. We believe that this is going to attract more people to visit and maybe even to live right here in Peoria. So I love it.
1: After a legal back and forth, Archbishop Fulton Sheen's remains were transferred from New York City to Peoria in 2019 and are now entombed at the Cathedral of St. Mary of the Immaculate Conception, the same church where he was ordained a priest in 1919.
0: In your opinion, how important is that his remains are here in his hometown?
9: I think it's very significant. The Holy See, Rome, would have had an expectation that he be here.
1: It's Bishop Louis Tilka was appointed the Bishop of Peoria in 2020 and quickly inherited the Sheen beatification effort.
9: To have his mortal remains here as a place of pilgrimage, as a place where people can come and find inspiration, I think is very significant to us and I think to the church as we welcome people to experience the faith of our local church through him.
0: What is the lasting impact of Fulton Sheen here in Peoria, in his hometown? How is he still felt here?
9: I think Sheen is very much part of the church here. I joke that you can throw a stone in Peoria and you hit a Sheen.
1: And that's exactly what happened to us during our brief visit at the Fulton Sheen Museum in Peoria, when we unexpectedly and perhaps providentially met Dolores Sheen.
10: He's our person. He's us.
1: Dolores Sheen's husband was Fulton Sheen's nephew.
10: I just feel so honored

0: that I had the pleasure of knowing him. So he even stayed at our house. Can you imagine that?
1: You have been involved with the cause with Fulton Sheen, I mean, from the start.
2: A long time. Yes.
3: There is perhaps no greater expert on Sheen than Peoria's Monsignor Jason Gray.
2: And this is one of the things that was kind of part of Sheen's popular devotion, is that he had the colors represented five different continents, and so by praying the rosary, you were praying for the whole world.
3: He's worked on Sheen's canonization cause since it opened in 2002.
4: Alleluia, alleluia.
3: And in 2011, alleluia, led the investigation into the miracle attributed to Sheen's intercession. He's read every one of Sheen's writings and frequently preaches where Sheen is buried today.
2: If there were things that marked the life of Archbishop Sheen, his devotion to the Eucharist and his devotion to Mary stand out as, I think, two key elements of his spirituality.
5: On September 24th in St. Louis, Missouri, the Venerable Fulton J. Sheen will be beatified.
1: What was your reaction then this year when the Vatican announced his beatification is officially moving forward?
2: Well, after studying his life and virtues, and then after the miracle that was presented, which was unanimously recognized in Rome, I said, there's no doubt that Sheen was going to be beatified. There's the phrase, what absence makes the heart grow fonder. So I think that with people having to wait, there's been this building sense of expectation and longing and desire. And so it's now the explosion of interest from people all over the country and all over the world that's really impressive to see. Sacrificing yours.
6: When this project is completed, we will see many, many visitors, many more than we currently have coming, to visit and to experience Fulton Sheen.
3: In hopeful expectation, more pilgrims will flock to Peoria. Last fall, the diocese broke ground on the Archbishop Fulton J. Sheen Experience, a future facility to honor Sheen, transforming the former Spalding Institute in downtown Peoria, where Sheen attended high school and graduated as valedictorian, into a future dynamic, interactive, and multimedia cultural center and museum.
2: We're not just building any building. We're going to the place where he was as a student. And so the building itself is almost really a relic, for it has a connection to Sheen.
3: But for now, the diocese's attention is fully on Sheen's September beatification.
6: It's a daunting undertaking to plan a beatification mass in a football stadium for 70,000 plus people, and to do that in basically 6 months.
1: For no pressure, probably the most famous American Catholic there is.
3: The highly anticipated beatification mass for Fulton Sheen will take place on September 24th at the Dome at America Center in St. Louis, Missouri.
6: The biggest decision was to move the beatification from the diocese to the Dome down in St. Louis.
1: Tell me about that. What was behind the decision for us to celebrate the beatification in St. Louis? Why not in Peoria or somewhere else in Illinois?
6: Sure. So we're beatifying him for the church, not just for Peoria. So this is an event of the church that is being hosted by the Diocese of Peoria. And so to plan a beatification that, our largest venue closest to us is our Civic Center, and that would have been at most 15,000 people. I know that more than 15,000 people want to be there.
1: In 70,000 person stadium, do you think the seats will be filled?
6: I do.
1: Wow.
3: Beyond the mass in Missouri, the upcoming beatification will be a multi-day, multi-city celebration to also include pilgrimage events in Peoria, so the faithful can walk in Fulton's footsteps and visit where the soon-to-be blessed had his beginnings and where today he is buried.
7: It's quite a blessing to live here and be here, and if you get to this area, please stop by. It's fabulous.
8: You can come here and see that he actually was a real person. He actually did live and went through the same things we're going through.
3: Peoria, Illinois is preparing to become a pilgrimage site, so anyone can see where the bishop behind Life is Worth Living himself once lived.
9: Bye now, and God love you.

0: The official events for Sheen's beatification will kick off in Peoria, Illinois, on September 15th with a novena of holy hours prayed at the Cathedral of St. Mary, where the soon-to-be blessed is entombed. There are other events in Peoria as well, ultimately leading up to the actual beatification mass in St. Louis, Missouri, which is about a 2 to 3 hour drive away. Tickets to the beatification mass in St. Louis range from $15 to $25 each to help cover the cost of the venue. 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EWTN will be at the Sheen beatification to bring our viewers full coverage. 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
0: Peace negotiations have turned sour between the U.S. and Iran. That story tops news headlines in the Week in Review. Iran says it will not reopen the Strait of Hormuz until the U.S. pays billions of dollars of reparations for the damage caused during the war. During an Oval Office exchange with reporters, Trump said he is now going to make counterclaims for damages Iran has done, going back to the USS Cole incident. Now, Iran says it will continue the conflict and wait out Trump's remaining time in office.
5: You said this last round of talks was Iran's last chance before decapitation. So what now? What
6: You'll
5: comes
6: find
5: next?
6: Out. You'll find out.
5: Are you still, our massive escalation, is that still on the table?
6: Well, we have that, certainly that ability if we want to do that. Yeah, you'll find out.
0: In the meantime, demands of this war are taking their toll on deployed U.S. service members. The USS George Washington is now steaming towards the Middle East from the Pacific to relieve the USS Abraham Lincoln, which has reached a record aircraft carrier deployment of more than 260 days in support of the U.S. war against Iran. Because of Iranian attacks on bases in the Middle East, the USS Lincoln has been unable to make any port of calls to resupply or give sailors a break. Sailors have reported back to their families that the lack of food, poor sanitation, and equipment breakdowns on the ship have become unbearable. Some Democratic lawmakers are now pressing for accountability over conditions aboard the carrier from the Pentagon. The official death toll nears 300 after a devastating 7.4 magnitude earthquake struck Monday in western Colombia. The earthquake, which brought down buildings, buckled roads, and crushed cars, is the strongest recorded in Colombia in a decade. Disaster response has tested Colombia's new president as his government scrambles to handle the devastation he has described as enormous. There have been a few miraculous recoveries from the rubble, including a newborn baby with its mother, as international rescue crews, as well as locals working with their bare hands, search for survivors.
7: I feel eager to work, eager to help, to pitch in, you know? It's a humanitarian effort. It comes from the heart. God knows why things happen. You leave everything up to Him.
0: The earthquake's destruction was also evident on the Manizales Cathedral, the tallest cathedral in Colombia. A spire on the cathedral Basilica of Our Lady of the Rosary fell to the ground, and structural cracks caused one of the towers to partially collapse and tilt. The cathedral dates back to the 1920s and has previously survived several other major earthquakes. The baby at the center of a multi-state surrogacy battle was born in Dallas this week after his surrogate mother claims she refused to abort him. The biological parents in California allegedly pressured surrogate McKenna West to abort the child after he was diagnosed with a serious congenital heart condition at 20 weeks gestation. West traveled from her home state of Alaska

0: to Texas to ensure that the baby, whom she called Gabriel, had access to medical care for his condition. Amy O'Donnell, head of the Texas Alliance for Life, notes the significance of the newborn now being born in the Lone Star State.
1: According to the district court, because McKenna so bravely fled to Texas from Alaska to ensure that baby Gabriel had life-saving care, baby Gabriel, now born in Texas, is a Texas resident, and the Texas district court said that they have jurisdiction over lives in the state of Texas and medical care for infants such as baby Gabriel in the state of Texas. And so we have jurisdiction over his medical care that is needed, and we know that he is in the best hands possible at Texas Children's.
0: Shortly before the baby was born, Texas Attorney General Ken Paxton intervened and asked the state district court to direct the baby's care and prohibit his removal from the state. The court ordered that life-saving care be provided, but also said the biological parents and not West are responsible for making medical decisions within the court order. West plans to continue her efforts to gain custody. A hearing for the dispute will take place later this month. Massachusetts Governor Maura Healey has signed a bill into law that removes all pro-life protections for unborn babies, allowing abortion up until birth. The bill is expected to take effect within 90 days of its signing. Massachusetts now joins 11 other states and Washington, D.C. in having no limits on abortion. Catholic leaders in the state are condemning the new law. Boston Archbishop Richard Henning called it a, quote, grave offense against the sanctity and dignity of every person. If you think it's been unusually hot this summer, you are right. Climate scientists say the 48 states that make up the mainland U.S. sizzled to their hottest month ever in July, the warmest since record keeping began more than a century ago in 1895. The average temperature was 76.89 degrees Fahrenheit across the lower 48 states, based on averaging the temperature over 24 hours, not just highs or lows. The heat was so widespread that every state was at least 1 degree warmer than the 20th century average.
2: The hottest summer prior to this past July was in 1936, the Dust Bowl year. And that was a crazy sort of situation where you put tens of millions of people in motion. You had this great migration because of the drought and the heat that hit the center of the U.S., just a cataclysmic event in U.S. history. If we're exceeding records from the Dust Bowl, that says that we're in deep trouble as far as, hey, this may be one of the coolest years we're going to experience for the rest of our lives.
0: Scientists say the warm-up is due to the burning of fossil fuels, coal, oil, and gas, and that persistent heat domes are driving extreme temperatures across the globe and fueling widespread wildfires. Despite the brutally hot summer, that isn't stopping some good old-fashioned American baseball and an unconventional idea celebrating both America's favorite pastime and the first American pope.
3: There's never been an American pope in the history of the world, right? And how cool is it that we now have one and he is a huge baseball fan, seemingly.
0: It was Pope Hat Night at Wright Field in Chicago on Tuesday night, home of Pope Leo's beloved White Sox. The team gave away black and white hats resembling a papal mitre emblazoned with the team's logo. The event was months in the making, with a little back and forth among the marketing team about this particular giveaway.
3: We originally were a little skeptical of having people in the stands wearing giant mitres, right? It could obstruct people's views. And so we started it as a, you know, small special ticket offer that was going to be available to only a select amount of fans, and have them in a certain section, you know, that will be like the designated section. But after we announced it in April, the fan response was so tremendous it just kind of went viral, right? And it seemed like everyone wanted to be a part of this. And so we flipped it to an all fan giveaway.
0: The White Sox marketing department kicked around multiple ideas about how to best capture fan excitement over the first American Pope's love of their very own baseball team. The senior marketing director said he leaned on one Catholic priest in particular to help select what they hoped would be the most appropriate, tasteful, and fun idea. And that Catholic priest joins us now. Father Tom Hurley is the chaplain at Marist High School in Chicago and pastor of Most Holy Redeemer Parish in nearby Evergreen Park, Illinois. On top of all of that, we gather he's a big White Sox fan. Father, thank you so much for being with us this exciting week.
4: Thank you.

0: You. It's good to be with you. It has. It's been a very memorable week and one that I'll never forget.
1: I can only imagine. And Father, in addition to those Pope hats that were handed out to everyone, Tuesday night's game also featured a Dominican sister throwing out the first pitch. I understand the concession stands were serving drinks and cups with the phrase Chicago Pope emblazoned on the sides. But you, Father, you personally were at the center of what was probably the most viral moment during Tuesday's game. We have this clip we want to share with our viewers when you were interviewed on the stadium's scoreboard. Let's watch.
2: I'm sure you get a kick out of the hats. It's a fun night. But you know, the Pope is a great guy, and he's the Pope of the world. And he's a guy that promotes a lot of peace. And I think that, like in the Catholic tradition, one of the things we do during Mass is we offer each other a sign of peace, because we want to bring peace to the world. And I think the Pope would really love that, whether you're Catholic or not. So everybody should stand and find a new friend around you and offer each other the sign of peace.

0: Okay, that is pretty epic. Father, take us back to that moment. Do you think the fans expected something like this? And what did you make of their reaction?
1: We were pleasantly amazed, and quite frankly, thank you for allowing me to see that clip. I've only seen parts of it, but Pat McGann, who was the gentleman next to me, who's a friend and a local comedian, we weren't sure how it was going to go over, you know, and we weren't sure if people thought it was going to be kind of hokey or if nobody was going to engage in it. And then to see the clips afterwards, and then also just for us, we were standing there, we were looking around. It was like, Pat, they're actually doing this. I mean, they're really engaging in this. It was epic. It was probably one of the most memorable nights I've had in my 33 years of being a priest.
0: Wow. And we could all use more peace. So that is so welcome. And Father, it sounds like the White Sox marketing team really relied on you leading up to this big event. Can you share with us what some of the other marketing ideas were and how you ended up recommending the Pope hat?
1: Sure. Well, Mike Downey, who you saw on the clip, I know you guys interviewed him last week. So I did Mike's wedding. So again, I think this is one of the beautiful gifts of being a priest is, we intersect with people on so many different levels, and I did Mike's wedding and 3 years ago. And so last year, last summer, knowing now that Pope Leo was a Southsider, born on the South Side of Chicago, a White Sox fan, of course, they wanted to honor him. And so Mike called me and said, "What do you think?" They originally wanted to do like some vestment. And I said, "I don't know if that'll go over too well." I said, two things. Number one is, I don't know if that'd be appropriate. And secondly, I don't know if everybody would automatically connect the Pope to a vestment. And I said, really, the things that are distinctive of the Pope, being the Bishop of Rome, being a bishop, is the crozier, the shepherd's staff. But I don't think you want to have 40,000 people with drinking beer and having sticks in their hands. So maybe that's not a good idea. So then we thought about the mitre. And I said, every bishop wears a mitre, and he's the Bishop of Rome, he's the Pope. So I said, what about a mitre? And so we were back and forth, like I said, in conversations, emails, and then next thing I know, they're going with it.
0: Of course, we're just speculating here, but what do you think Pope Leo XIV himself would think about Pope Hat Night and this celebration of an American Pope and his love for baseball?
1: Sounds like he's pretty in tune with, how the team is doing. So, despite the fact that he's the Pope in Rome, in Vatican City, I think he's still very much in touch with his favorite baseball team. And I think he's having fun with it. So I have to imagine, being a real guy from the South Side of Chicago, that I would imagine Pope Leo, also known as Bob Prevost, probably got a real kick out of, I mean, how could you not? It was so fun. I've had so many people in the community.

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And it was just a beautiful expression, I think, of solidarity, a wish for peace, community. I think in a fractured, broken

0: me tell you, people are really, I guess people are going online trying to, those who weren't at the game, they're everybody's trying to get one of these things, so.
1: Well, it's worth a lot, I'm sure, at this point. Father Hurley, thank you so much for your time.
0: You're welcome. Thank you very much. You have a great day.
1: Thanks, you as well. Next, we continue a celebration of our faith in America's heartland.
2: Vietnamese Catholics United, one of the largest annual gatherings of Catholics in the United States. I'm Alan Holden here in Carthage, Missouri for Marian Days. That story coming up.
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1: Nowhere on earth is there a larger community of Vietnamese Catholics outside Vietnam than in the United States. Many families came to the U.S. as refugees in the 1970s and 80s, fleeing the dangers of the Vietnam War and its aftermath. Now, theirs is one of our most vibrant Catholic communities and the source of many priestly vocations. In celebration of the Virgin Mary since 1978, there's been a huge annual Vietnamese Catholic gathering called Marian Days every August in Missouri, believed to be one of the largest annual Catholic events in the U.S. Reporter Alan Holdren attended last week and shows us what Marian Days is all about.
4: More than 100,000 Vietnamese American Catholics from across the United States and even abroad get together here in Carthage, Missouri every summer. It's the largest yearly Catholic gathering in the United States that you've likely never heard of.
5: It's Marian Days after our Mother Mary, right? And we started this in 1978. So our community came over after the Vietnam War, after the communists took over Vietnam. And we came to the United States in 75. We just say, hey, let's gather and to honor our Mother Mary, to give thanks for giving us a safe passage over to the United States. And just for a way for us to reach out to the Vietnamese people.
4: This year's event is the 47th ever. And every year, it takes place here on the sprawling campus of the Vietnamese-speaking community, called the Congregation of the Mother of the Redeemer. Days are spent between masses, speakers, processions, concerts, and simply spending time together, which means plenty of karaoke. Many camp out. Entire parishes share a tent in some cases. And just like that, this corner of a small city in Missouri, population less than 15,000, is converted into a little Saigon. The celebration is no longer for just the original refugees, but for their children and grandchildren as well.
5: This is their time for them to meet other people, other family members that have, you know, across throughout the United States. There's a chance to come there and have a little family reunion with them. Everything here, I mean, is predominantly in Vietnamese, right? So that helps a lot. But it's also the faith aspect as well.
4: It's a who's who of the Vietnamese American Catholic community. 70-year-old Jesuit Father John Francis Vu gave a keynote. He's like the Bishop Robert Barron of the Vietnamese-speaking world. Like so many in the crowd, his family members were killed too as they fled Vietnam with him. And still today, he's preaching mercy and forgiveness.
6: When we come together, we listen to one another, to our stories, our church. And that helps. That helps because you turn around, you see you are not the only one.
4: On the whole, Marian Days is a must-not-miss event for thousands who just keep coming back.
7: We only see, you know, once a year, sometime our family members, and here just on a pilgrims for all the Vietnamese people. Yeah.
8: We come here to pray, and we come here to share our community, and we come here to show our love to God.
9: 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There's family that come here that we haven't seen for a long time.
4: Father Benedict Mary spends much of the year preparing for the annual Marian Days celebrations.
10: And they can come here in one place and to gather together and to be in Christ, be in one with Christ. And that's a beautiful thing.
2: It's a community within the enormous and incredibly diverse Catholic Church in the United States of America. Georgetown University's Carr Institute estimates that there are more than 700,000 Vietnamese American Catholics, and a full one out of every 10 seminarians studying for the priesthood in the United States is of Vietnamese origins.

0: With this level of camaraderie, organization, and joy, the 150-plus Vietnamese-speaking Catholic parishes across the U.S. are a force to be reckoned with. Special guest Bishop Gerald Vinke of Salina, Kansas, says they give him hope.
1: They're so deeply faithful, and I think part of it is they know the martyrs, how much they struggle to keep the faith.
0: While their devotion and dedication is on full display at Marian Days, throughout the rest of the year, throughout the United States, they're quietly and positively influencing the entire church in America. In Carthage, Missouri, Alan Holdren, EWTN News in Depth.
2: And that's a wrap on this edition of EWTN News in Depth. I'm Catherine Hadro, and a little announcement from me. I'll be taking some time off starting next week to have my baby boy and to spend time as a family. I really do cherish your prayers for his safe delivery and for both of our healths. Thank you. I'll be back at the anchor desk in the late fall and cannot wait to return to a mission that truly prioritizes family. For now, be sure to tune in next week, same time, for more news and reports important to your Catholic life. And until I see you again, God bless.
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4: Family, a prayer that we pray together is a powerful prayer. So please pray together with me our EWTN family prayer. Today we pray to be the Lord's instruments. Lord, make me an instrument of your peace. Where there is hatred, let me sow love. Where there is injury, let me bring pardon. Where there is doubt, let me plant faith. Where there is despair, let me raise hope. Where there is darkness, let me bear light. Where there is sadness, let me spread joy. O Divine Master, grant that I may not so much seek to be consoled as to console, to be understood as to understand, to be loved as to love.

At that time, Jesus withdrew to the region of Tyre and Sidon. And behold, a Canaanite woman of that district came and called out, "Have pity on me, Lord, son of David. My daughter is tormented by a demon." But Jesus did not say a word in answer to her. Jesus' disciples came and asked him, "Send her away, for she keeps calling out after us." He said in reply, "I was sent only to the lost sheep of the house of Israel." But the woman came and did Jesus homage, saying, "Lord, help me." He said in reply, "It is not right to take the food of the children and throw it to the dogs." She said, "Please, Lord, for even the dogs eat the scraps that fall from the table of their masters." Then Jesus said to her in reply, "O woman, great is your faith. Let it be done for you as you wish." And the woman's daughter was healed from that hour.

One of the blessings here at EWTN that we have come to enjoy is having interns who are studying communications in Rome. Father Jovan is from India. He's studying at Santa Croce in Rome, communications. And over the years, we've gotten to know priests from South America, from Africa, from the Philippines, and from India. And it's really helped us to better understand the universality of the church. And so we've been enjoying having Father Jovan at dinner at night and learning more about the church in India and just the Indian culture, because today's readings really point to that universality. And so today's first reading is about that, and it's actually a passage that our Lord himself quotes. In Matthew's gospel, he cleanses the temple, and he said, the Lord said, my house shall be called a house of prayer, and you've turned it into a marketplace. And so it's a house of prayer for all peoples. And the context for this passage, and this is the third and final section in Isaiah's prophecies, chapter 56, is that the people who have been in exile now have come back. They've been come back to their homeland, to Judah, to Jerusalem. And so the temple is going to be rebuilt. But now it's going to be something different. Whereas before it was indeed this chosen people, and St. Paul speaks of that too. He said, you know, my own race, they rejected the gospel. But that led to your Gentile conversion. And that, and may in God's mercy, may that lead to their conversion now, too, to Christ and to the gospel. And so the temple is going, it is being rebuilt, but now it's going to be something new. The foreigners, the non-Israelite people who join themselves to the Lord, ministering to him, loving the name of the Lord, and becoming his servants. All who keep the Sabbath. That's most all of us, right? That who desire to keep the Sabbath, that we're welcome to the Lord, to hold to his covenant,

0: I believe in one God, the Father Almighty, maker of heaven and earth, of all things visible and invisible.
1: I believe
0: the only begotten Son of God, born of the Father before all ages, God from God, light from light, true God from true God, begotten, not made, consubstantial with the Father. Through him all things were made. For us men and for our salvation, he came down from heaven, and by the Holy Spirit was incarnate of the Virgin Mary and became

brought about a glorious exchange, that by offering what you have given, we may merit to receive your very self.

Yet you, who alone are good, the source of life, have made all that is, so that you might fill your creatures with blessings and bring joy to many of them by the glory of your light. And so in your presence are countless hosts of angels who serve you day and night, and gazing upon the glory of your face, glorify you without ceasing.

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We proclaim his resurrection and his ascension to your right hand. And as we await his coming in glory, we offer you his body and blood, the sacrifice acceptable to you, which brings salvation.

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0: Prayer for vocations. God our Father, who wills that all men be saved and come to the knowledge of your truth, we beg you to send laborers into your harvest and grant them grace to speak your word with all boldness, so that your word may spread and be glorified, and all nations may know you, the only God, and him whom you have sent, Jesus Christ, your Son, our Lord. Amen. Our Lady, Queen of the Americas, Mary, Mother of the Franciscan Missionaries of the Eternal Word, pray for us.
1: Why would you jeopardize your life because of a business deal that did not close? Why be unnecessarily anxious because of a broken relationship? Why worry so much?

about a personal failure? Why worry about tomorrow you can't control? Have you forgotten that your life is more important than what you have or you don't have? Your life is more precious than what you possess. Saint Jean-Francois de Chantal speaks to your situation. She says, hold your eyes on God and leave the doing to Him. That's all the doing you have to worry about. God love you. God bless you.

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Go to Jesus. And tell him, Lord Jesus, teach me the one thing necessary. Give me the gift of knowledge through which I know the important things in life, that I never lose sight of why I was born, why I was created, and where I'm going. That I understand that everything, including myself, passes. It's on its way out. And though I can enjoy them and use them, they are never permanent, and I can't take them with me. What do I take with me, Lord Jesus? What is it that when I die, what is it that makes me pass from this kingdom to that? Is it not you? Is it not your living water in me? Is it not your presence in my soul? Is it not your reflection? Is it your reflection, Lord, the Father sees and says, come into my kingdom? And so, Lord Jesus, let me drink from the fountain of your heart, that I may never disappoint the Father and never grieve the Holy Spirit. I ask this in his holy name. Amen.

0: This is a big decision for any person to make, especially entering formation to become a deacon. To me, I would say to them, first of all, they've got to prayerfully consider, is this what God is really calling them to? Number one. Number two, if they're married and they have a family, they have to involve their family in the process, especially their wife, because as a deacon, you're called into service to God's family, and oftentimes it's going to be at the cost of things in your own family that you have to miss, and that has happened to me. And then finally, I would say to them that you need to know for 100% sure that this is what God is calling you to.
1: For more information on the priesthood or religious life, log on to ewtn.com/religious life.
2: Real life, real talk, real joy. Every week, we're here to give you the tools and inspiration you need to live life with unshakable joy, even when life gets messy. This isn't some academic deep dive, though you will learn. We don't check theology and philosophy at the door, but this show, it's not about that. It's about you, your hopes, your dreams, your struggles, your wins, the highs and lows of everyday life, and how God meets you right there in the middle of it all with grace and purpose. You were made for joy. We're here to help you.

0: In the name of the Father, and of the Son, and of the Holy Spirit.
1: Amen.
0: Lord, have mercy on us.
1: Christ, have mercy on us.
0: Lord, have mercy on us. Christ, hear us.
1: Christ, graciously hear us.
0: God, the Father of heaven,
1: have mercy on us.
0: God, the Son, Redeemer of the world,
1: have mercy on us.
0: God, the Holy Spirit,
1: have mercy on us.
0: Holy Trinity, one God,
1: have mercy on us.
0: Heart of Jesus, Son of the Eternal Father,
1: have mercy on us.
0: Heart of Jesus, formed by the Holy Spirit in the womb of the Virgin Mary,
1: have mercy on us.
0: Heart of Jesus, substantially united to the Word of God,
1: have mercy on us.
0: Heart of Jesus, of infinite majesty,
1: have mercy on us.
0: Heart of Jesus, holy temple of God,
1: have mercy on us.
0: Heart of Jesus, tabernacle of the Most High,
1: have mercy on us.
0: Heart of Jesus, house of God and gate of heaven,
1: have mercy on us.
0: Heart of Jesus, burning furnace of charity,
1: have mercy on us.
0: Heart of Jesus, vessel of justice and love,
1: have mercy on us.
0: Heart of Jesus, full of goodness and love,
1: have mercy on us.
0: Heart of Jesus, abyss of all virtues,
1: have mercy on us.
0: Heart of Jesus, most worthy of all praise,
1: have mercy on us.
0: Heart of Jesus, King and center of all hearts,
1: have mercy on us.
0: Heart of Jesus, in whom are all the treasures of wisdom and knowledge,
1: have mercy on us.
0: Heart of Jesus, in whom dwells the fullness of the divinity,
1: have mercy on us.
0: Heart of Jesus, in whom the Father was well pleased,
1: have mercy on us.
0: Heart of Jesus, of whose fullness we have all received,
1: have mercy on us.
0: Heart of Jesus, desire of the everlasting hills,
1: have mercy on us.
0: Heart of Jesus, patient and abounding in mercy,
1: have mercy on us.
0: Heart of Jesus, rich unto all who call upon thee,
1: have mercy on us.
0: Heart of Jesus, fountain of life and holiness,
1: have mercy on us.
0: Heart of Jesus, propitiation for our sins,
1: have mercy on us.
0: Heart of Jesus, filled with reproaches,
1: have mercy on us.
0: Heart of Jesus, bruised for our offenses,
1: have mercy on us.
0: Heart of Jesus, made obedient unto death,
1: have mercy on us.
0: Heart of Jesus, pierced with a lance,
1: have mercy on us.
0: Heart of Jesus, source of all consolation,
1: have mercy on us.
0: Heart of Jesus, our life and our resurrection,
1: have mercy on us.
0: Heart of Jesus, our peace and our reconciliation,
1: have mercy on us.
0: Heart of Jesus, victim for our sins,
1: have mercy on us.
0: Heart of Jesus, salvation of those who hope in thee,
1: have mercy on us.
0: Heart of Jesus, hope of those who die in thee,
1: have mercy on us.
0: Heart of Jesus, delight of all the saints,
1: have mercy on us.
0: Lamb of God, who takest away the sins of the world,
1: spare us, O Lord.
0: Lamb of God, who takest away the sins of the world,
1: graciously hear us, O Lord.
0: Lamb of God, who takest away the sins of the world,
1: have mercy on us.
0: Jesus, meek and humble of heart,
1: make our hearts like unto thine.
0: Let us pray. Almighty and eternal God, consider the heart of thy well-beloved Son and the praises and satisfaction he offers thee in the name of sinners. Appeased by worthy homage, pardon those who implore thy mercy in the name of the same Jesus Christ, thy Son, who lives and reigns with thee, world without end.
1: Amen.

Hello and welcome to this episode of In Concert, featuring a performance of Beethoven's Missa Solemnis in D major. Christian Thielemann will direct the Dresden State Opera Chorus and Orchestra in a concert from the Semperoper in Dresden, Germany. I'm Jacqueline Larry Warsaw. Ludwig van Beethoven composed the Missa Solemnis in D major between 1819 and 1823. The grand work is a solemn mass in which Beethoven uses music to represent God's majestic glory. The composer regarded it as his finest work, a work which he had grown very emotionally attached to. At the head of the musical score, Beethoven wrote a single tender line that gives us a glimpse into the deeply personal expression with which he composed the work. It states, "From the heart, may it go to the heart." Having lost his hearing years prior, Beethoven never actually heard the completed Missa Solemnis, and while distressed over his deafness, he found solace in the spirituality of the Mass and all things that are divinely inspired. The Missa Solemnis is a monumental musical setting of the Mass Ordinary, which Beethoven composed for the consecration of his dear friend and student, Archduke Rudolf, as Archbishop of Olmütz, although it was completed 3 years after the consecration ceremony. The size and scope of the work precludes it from being heard during the actual celebration of a Mass. Instead, it is performed in concerts throughout the world. It is a masterpiece in which the listener hears an immensely majestic work that is technically and vocally difficult, elegantly virtuosic, and profoundly spiritual. This concert of Beethoven's Missa Solemnis in D major will be performed by the Dresden State Opera Chorus and Orchestra under the direction of Christian Thielemann, with soloists Krasimira Stoyanova, Elena Garancha, Michael Schade, and Franz Josef Zelig. The performance will take place at the Semperoper in Dresden, Germany. We are now pleased to present Beethoven's Missa Solemnis in D major.

We hope you enjoyed this episode of In Concert. We have just heard Beethoven's Missa Solemnis in D major, performed by the Dresden State Opera Chorus and Orchestra under the direction of Christian Tilemann, with soloists Krasimira Stoyanova, Elina Garancha, Michael Schada, and Franz Josef Zelig. The performance took place at the Semperoper in Dresden, Germany. I'm Jacqueline Larry Warsaw. Please join us for our next episode of In Concert, and thank you for being with us.

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In the name of the Father, and of the Son, and of the Holy Spirit, amen. You expired, Jesus, but the source of life gushed forth for souls, and the ocean of mercy opened up for the whole world. O font of life, unfathomable divine mercy, envelop the whole world and empty yourself out upon us. O blood and water, which gushed forth from the heart of Jesus, as a fount of mercy for us, I trust in you. O blood and water, which gushed forth from the heart of Jesus, as a fount of mercy for us, I trust in you.

which gushed forth from the heart of Jesus, as a fount of mercy for us, I trust in you. Our Father, who art in heaven, hallowed be thy name. Thy kingdom come, thy will be done, on earth as it is in heaven.

0: Hail Mary, full of grace, the Lord is with thee. Blessed art thou among women, and blessed is the fruit of thy womb, Jesus.
1: Holy Mary, Mother of God, pray for us sinners, now and at the hour of our death. Amen.
0: I believe in God, the Father Almighty, creator of heaven and earth, and in Jesus Christ, his only Son, our Lord, who was conceived by the Holy Spirit, born of the Virgin Mary, suffered under Pontius Pilate, was crucified, died, and was buried. He descended into hell. On the third day, he rose again from the dead. He ascended into heaven and is seated at the right hand of God, the Father Almighty. From there, he will come to judge the living and the dead.

Eternal God, in whom mercy is endless and the treasury of compassion inexhaustible, look kindly upon us and increase your mercy in us, that in difficult moments we might not despair nor become despondent, but with great confidence submit ourselves to your holy will, which is love and mercy itself. Amen. In the name of the Father, and of the Son, and of the Holy Spirit.

Hello, family. The heart and center of EWTN is the chapel, where Jesus in the Most Blessed Sacrament is exposed for adoration every day. We invite you now to join us live in adoring Him who is truly, really, and profoundly present with us in this humble way. O Sacrament Most Holy, O Sacrament Divine, all praise and all thanksgiving be every moment thine.

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0: The rosary is the most beautiful and rich in graces of all prayers, Pope St. Pius X. When you say your rosary, the angels rejoice, Our Lady, to Blessed Alan de la Roche. The rosary is the weapon for these times, St. Padre Pio. Through Mary, streams of grace flowed down upon us, St. Faustina.
1: God sent his Son, born of a woman, to redeem us all.

0: In the name of the Father, and the Son, and the Holy Spirit. Amen. I believe in God, the Father Almighty, creator of heaven and earth, and in Jesus Christ, his only Son, our Lord, who was conceived by the Holy Spirit, born of the Virgin Mary, suffered under Pontius Pilate, was crucified, died, and was buried. He descended into hell. The third day he rose again from the dead. He ascended into heaven and sits at the right hand of God the Father Almighty, from whence he shall come to judge the living and the dead. Our Father, who art in heaven, hallowed be thy name. Thy kingdom come, thy will be done on earth as it is in heaven. Full of grace, the Lord is with thee. Blessed art thou amongst women, and blessed is the fruit of thy womb, Jesus.
1: Holy Mary, Mother of God, pray for us sinners now and at the hour of our death. Amen.
0: Hail Mary, full of grace, the Lord is with thee. Blessed art thou amongst women, and blessed is the fruit of thy womb, Jesus.

0: full of grace, the Lord is with thee. Blessed art thou amongst women, and blessed is the fruit of thy womb, Jesus.
1: Holy Mary, Mother of God, pray for us sinners now and at the hour of our death. Amen.
0: Glory be to the Father, and to the Son, and to the Holy Spirit.
1: As

0: The first glorious mystery, the resurrection.
1: Our Father, who art in heaven, hallowed be thy name. Thy kingdom come, thy will be done on earth as it is in heaven. Full of grace, the Lord is with thee. Blessed art thou amongst women, and blessed is the fruit of thy womb, Jesus.
2: Holy Mary, Mother of God, pray for us sinners, now and at the hour of our death.
1: Hail Mary, full of grace, the Lord is with thee. Blessed art thou among women, and blessed is the fruit of thy womb, Jesus. Full of grace, the Lord is with thee. Blessed art thou among women, and blessed is the fruit of thy womb, Jesus.
2: Holy Mary, Mother of God, pray for us sinners, now and at the hour of our death.
1: Hail Mary, full of

0: grace, the Lord is with thee. Blessed art thou among women, and blessed is the fruit of thy womb, Jesus. Full of grace, the Lord is with thee. Blessed art thou among women, and blessed is the fruit of thy womb, Jesus.
1: Holy Mary, Mother of God, pray for us sinners, now and at the hour of our death. Amen.
0: Hail Mary, full of grace, the Lord is with thee. Blessed art thou amongst women, and blessed is the fruit of thy womb, Jesus. Full of grace, the Lord is with thee. Blessed art thou among women, and blessed is the fruit of thy womb, Jesus.
1: Holy Mary, Mother of God, pray for us sinners, now and at the hour of death. Amen.
0: Hail Mary, full of grace, the Lord is with thee. Blessed art thou among women, and blessed is the fruit of thy womb, Jesus. Full of grace, the Lord is with thee. Blessed art thou among women, and blessed is the fruit of thy womb, Jesus.
1: Holy Mary, Mother of God, pray for us sinners, now and at the hour of our death.
0: Amen. Hail Mary, full of grace, the Lord is with thee. Blessed art thou among women, and blessed is the fruit of thy womb, Jesus. Be to the Father, and to the Son, and to the Holy Spirit.
2: As it was in the beginning, is now, and ever shall be, world without end. Amen.
0: O my Jesus,
2: forgive us our sins, save us from the fires of hell, and lead all souls to heaven, especially those who most need thy mercy.
3: The second glorious mystery, the Ascension.
0: Our Father, who art in heaven, hallowed be thy name. Thy kingdom come, thy will be done on earth as it is in heaven. Full of grace, the Lord is with thee. Blessed art thou amongst women, and blessed is the fruit of thy womb, Jesus.
1: Holy Mary, Mother of God, pray for us sinners, now and at the hour of our death.
0: Hail Mary, full of grace, the Lord is with thee. Blessed art thou among women, and blessed is the fruit of thy womb, Jesus. Full of grace, the Lord is with thee. Blessed art thou among women, and blessed is the fruit of thy womb, Jesus.
1: Holy Mary, Mother of God, pray for us sinners, now and at the hour of death. Amen.
0: Hail Mary, full of grace, the Lord is with thee. Blessed art thou among women, and blessed is the fruit of thy womb, Jesus. Full of grace, the Lord is with thee. Blessed art thou among women, and blessed is the fruit of thy womb, Jesus.
1: Holy Mary, Mother of God, pray for us sinners, now and at the hour of our death.
0: Amen. Hail Mary, full of grace, the Lord is with thee. Blessed art thou among women, and blessed is the fruit of thy womb, Jesus.

0: Mary, full of grace, the Lord is with thee. Blessed art thou among women, and blessed is the fruit of thy womb, Jesus. Hail Mary, full of grace, the Lord is with thee. Blessed art thou among women, and blessed is the fruit of thy womb, Jesus.
1: Holy Mary, Mother of God, pray for us sinners, now and at
0: Hail Mary, full of grace, the Lord is with thee. Blessed art thou among women, and blessed is the fruit of thy womb, Jesus. Full of grace, the Lord is with thee. Blessed art thou among women, and blessed is the fruit of thy womb, Jesus.
1: Holy Mary, Mother of God, pray for us sinners, now and at the hour of death. Amen.
0: Glory be to the Father, and to the Son, and to the Holy Spirit. Oh, my Jesus,
1: forgive us our sins, save us from the fires of hell, and lead all souls to heaven, especially those who most need thy mercy.
2: The third glorious mystery, the descent of the Holy Spirit.
0: Our Father, who art in heaven, hallowed be thy name. Thy kingdom come, thy will be done on earth as it is in heaven. Hail Mary, full of grace, the Lord is with thee. Blessed art thou amongst women, and blessed is the fruit of thy womb, Jesus.
1: Holy Mary, Mother of God, pray for us sinners, now and at the hour of death.
0: Hail Mary, full of grace, the Lord is with thee. Blessed art thou among women, and blessed is the fruit of thy womb, Jesus. Full of grace, the Lord is with thee. Blessed art thou among women, and blessed is the fruit of thy womb, Jesus.
1: Holy Mary, Mother of God, pray for us sinners, now and at the hour of death. Amen.
0: Hail Mary, full of grace, the Lord is with thee. Blessed art thou among women, and blessed is the fruit of thy womb, Jesus. Full of grace, the Lord is with thee. Blessed art thou among women, and blessed is the fruit of thy womb, Jesus.
1: Holy Mary, Mother of God, pray for us sinners, now and at the hour of death.
0: Amen. Hail Mary, full of grace, the Lord is with thee. Blessed art thou amongst women, and blessed is the fruit of thy womb, Jesus. Full of grace, the Lord is with thee. Blessed art thou among women, and blessed is the fruit of thy womb, Jesus.
1: Holy Mary, Mother of God, pray for us sinners, now and at the hour of death.
0: Hail Mary, full of grace, the Lord is with thee. Blessed art thou among women, and blessed is the fruit of thy womb, Jesus.

0: are full of grace, the Lord is with thee. Blessed art thou among women, and blessed is the fruit of thy womb, Jesus. Hail Mary, full of grace, the Lord is with thee. Blessed art thou among women, and blessed is the fruit of thy womb, Jesus.
1: Holy Mary, Mother of God, pray for us sinners, now and at the hour of our death.
0: Glory be to the Father, and to the Son, and to the Holy Spirit. O my Jesus,
1: forgive us our sins, save us from the fires of hell, and lead all souls to heaven, especially those who most need thy mercy.
2: The fourth glorious mystery, the Assumption.
0: Our Father, who art in heaven, hallowed be thy name. Thy kingdom come, thy will be done on earth as it is in heaven.
1: Give us this day our daily bread, and forgive us our trespasses, as we forgive those who trespass against us. And lead us not into temptation, but deliver us from evil.
0: Hail Mary, full of grace, the Lord is with thee. Blessed art thou amongst women, and blessed is the fruit of thy womb, Jesus.
1: Holy Mary, Mother of God, pray for us sinners, now and at the hour of our death. Amen.
0: Hail Mary, full of grace, the Lord is with thee. Blessed art thou among women, and blessed is the fruit of thy womb, Jesus. Full of grace, the Lord is with thee. Blessed art thou among women, and blessed is the fruit of thy womb, Jesus.
1: Holy Mary, Mother of God, pray for us sinners, now and at the hour of our death. Amen.
0: Hail Mary, full of grace, the Lord is with thee. Blessed art thou among women, and blessed is the fruit of thy womb, Jesus. Full of grace, the Lord is with thee. Blessed art thou among women, and blessed is the fruit of thy womb, Jesus.
1: Holy Mary, Mother of God, pray for us sinners, now and at the hour of our death. Amen.
0: Hail Mary, full of grace, the Lord is with thee. Blessed art thou amongst women, and blessed is the fruit of thy womb, Jesus. Full of grace, the Lord is with thee. Blessed art thou among women, and blessed is the fruit of thy womb, Jesus.
1: Holy Mary, Mother of God, pray for us sinners, now and at the hour of our death. Amen.
0: Hail Mary, full of grace, the Lord is with thee. Blessed art thou among women, and blessed is the fruit of thy womb, Jesus. Full of grace, the Lord is with thee. Blessed art thou among women, and blessed is the fruit of thy womb, Jesus.
1: Holy Mary, Mother of God, pray for us sinners, now and at the hour of our death. Amen.
0: Hail Mary, full of grace, the Lord is with thee. Blessed art thou among women, and blessed is the fruit of thy womb, Jesus.
1: Glory
0: be to the Father, and to the Son, and to the Holy Spirit.

0: Holy Spirit.
1: As it was in the beginning, is now, and ever shall be, world without end. Amen.
0: Oh, my Jesus.
1: Forgive us our sins, save us from the fires of hell, and lead all souls to heaven, especially those who most need thy mercy.
2: The fifth glorious mystery, the coronation.
0: Our Father, who art in heaven, hallowed be thy name. Thy kingdom come, thy will be done on earth as it is in heaven. Hail Mary, full of grace, the Lord is with thee. Blessed art thou amongst women, and blessed is the fruit of thy womb, Jesus.
1: Holy Mary, Mother of God, pray for us sinners, now and at the hour of death. Amen.
0: Hail Mary, full of grace, the Lord is with thee. Blessed art thou among women, and blessed is the fruit of thy womb, Jesus. Full of grace, the Lord is with thee. Blessed art thou among women, and blessed is the fruit of thy womb, Jesus.
1: Holy Mary, Mother of God, pray for us sinners, now and at the hour of death. Amen.
0: Hail Mary, full of grace, the Lord is with thee. Blessed art thou among women, and blessed is the fruit of thy womb, Jesus. Full of grace, the Lord is with thee. Blessed art thou among women, and blessed is the fruit of thy womb, Jesus.
1: Holy Mary, Mother of God, pray for us sinners, now and at the hour of death.
0: Hail Mary, full of grace, the Lord is with thee. Blessed art thou among women, and blessed is the fruit of thy womb, Jesus. Full of grace, the Lord is with thee. Blessed art thou among women, and blessed is the fruit of thy womb, Jesus.
1: Holy Mary, Mother of God, pray for us sinners, now and at the hour of death. Amen.
0: Hail Mary, full of grace, the Lord is with thee. Blessed art thou among women, and blessed is the fruit of thy womb, Jesus. Full of grace, the Lord is with thee. Blessed art thou among women, and blessed is the fruit of thy womb, Jesus.
1: Holy Mary, Mother of God, pray for us sinners, now and at the hour of death.
0: Amen. Hail Mary, full of grace, the Lord is with thee. Blessed art thou among women, and blessed is the fruit of thy womb, Jesus. Be to the Father, and to the Son, and to the Holy Spirit.
1: As it was in the beginning, is now, and ever shall be, world without end. Amen.
0: Oh, my Jesus.
1: Forgive us our sins, save us from the fires of hell, and lead all souls to heaven, especially those who most need thy mercy.
0: Hail, Holy Queen.
3: Mother.

0: May the Divine's assistance remain always with us.
1: And may the souls of the faithful departed,
0: in the name of the Father, and the Son, and the Holy Spirit.

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This week on Vaticano, we look back at the extraordinary extended display of St. Francis' relics in Assisi, discover the lasting impact of his Canticle of the Creatures, and visit a small church in Rome where the spirit and mission of St. Francis continue to live on through his friars. For this and more, Vaticano starts now.

0: In the early 1200s, St. Francis received a special call from God. He was praying before the crucifix in a little church called San Damiano, which was falling apart, and he heard the voice of Jesus say, "Francis, rebuild my church." He heard that three times, and he thought that it was about rebuilding a church that's falling down. So he rebuilt the first church that was falling down, San Damiano, a second one called St. Peter, and a third one, which was his favorite, St. Mary of the Angels.
1: The little chapel of St. Mary of the Angels, also known as the Porciuncula, is a most sacred place to the Franciscans. It was here that one night in 1216, when Francis was praying alone in this tiny chapel, that Christ and Our Lady, surrounded by angels, appeared to him. Jesus asked him what he desired for the salvation of souls, and St. Francis prayed that whoever came to visit the chapel would be granted complete forgiveness of their sins. St. Francis then went to Pope Honorius III,

0: III, who approved this indulgence. This became known as the Pardon of Assisi.
1: For St. Francis of Assisi, the Portiuncula, the little portion, the Church of St. Mary of the Angels, was a place of mercy for him, and he wanted all to be able to experience that mercy.
0: But St. Francis's life had not always been one of prayer and poverty. As a young man, he sought wealth, honor, and the glory of knighthood at a time of war and social upheaval.
1: St. Francis was a man of his time. He lived 800 years ago in medieval feudal Europe. And yet so much of what's going on there was not so different from what happened in our times. There were strong political and religious forces that were fighting with each other, causing all sorts of pain and damage and turmoil and confusion.
0: One of the decisive moments of Francis's conversion came when he encountered a leper on the road. What he once considered repulsive and unbearable became an encounter with Christ himself, transforming his heart and changing the course of his life forever. He renounced everything and chose to follow Christ in radical poverty.
1: The rule of St. Francis is quite simply to live the gospel, to observe the holy gospel of our Lord Jesus Christ. So it's about celebrating gospel life, a life that is meant to be lived in the freedom of the sons and daughters of God, and with a love that is without fear because we know we are beloved, and that's the message we want to preach.
0: In 1224, Francis retreated to Mount Laverna in Tuscany, seeking solitude and deeper union with Christ. There, during prayer, 802 years ago, he received the gift of the stigmata.
2: For Francis, receiving the stigmata is an event of major importance. It is the pinnacle of his spiritual life. Through these stigmata, Francis experiences both death and resurrection with Christ. They become a fundamental, an entirely new way for him to engage with reality, humanity, and even with God.
0: Stigmata are mystical phenomena where holy men and women receive some or all of the wounds of Christ crucified. They're believed to be a sign of closeness to God through sharing in the suffering of Jesus.
3: At Laverna, Francis brought to fulfillment his deepest spiritual journey, a total union with Christ, so complete that he became like the one he loved.
0: According to tradition, St. Francis of Assisi was the first to receive these mystical marks on his hands, feet, and side.
3: The stigmata represent, on the one hand, the culmination of Francis's journey, a seal placed upon his life, but on the other hand, they are also a new starting point. They bring to completion a story that began among lepers. There is a profound connection between the stigmata of the lepers whom Francis served 20 years earlier, and whom he continued to serve throughout his life, and the stigmata of Christ, the wounds of Christ imprinted on Francis.
0: Centuries later, the life, witness, and faith of St. Francis continued to draw pilgrims to Assisi and Laverna from every corner of the world.
4: My godmother, she gave me a San Damiano cross when I was really little, and so I'd always pray with it throughout my lifetime. That's how I became my devotion to St. Francis. Stigmata is intimately connected to the crucifixion. And my last name also means of the cross, Salibi, in Arabic. So it's really special to our marriage, just with Marilyn taking that name on.
5: Because when I wanted to be a sister, I asked the Lord that my title could be of the cross. That was like the one thing I wanted. And then I met him when I wasn't called to the religious life, and his last name means of the cross.
0: Francis's message, known by most as a call to follow Christ with simplicity, humility, and love, especially through closeness to the poor, care for creation, and a commitment to peace, continues to inspire the Church 8 centuries later. To commemorate the 800th anniversary of the saint's death and honor his desire for all to obtain God's mercy, Pope Leo proclaimed a special year of St. Francis on January the 10th, 2026.
1: 800 years later, Pope Leo, in his wisdom and graciousness, has said, yep, we're going to honor the intention of St. Francis to say plenary indulgence for all who come to any Franciscan church, not only for Franciscan priests and religious, for all priests and religious and members of consecrated life and societies of apostolic life, for all faithful and who can come to the church, and even for those who are sick, have to be at home or in hospital, those who are bedridden, who can't come to the church, but have that spiritual desire to unite themselves with this Franciscan Jubilee.
0: From Assisi to the world, the legacy of St. Francis continues to live on. Behind the Franciscan Jubilee year is his invitation to live the gospel, a call that remains as relevant as ever.
1: With this Jubilee year, the world is being invited to recognize that there is mercy in this world, that we can grow in charity, that we can pray and hope and work towards harmony and peace, and that this grace that he had asked for from Pope Honorius III all those centuries ago, 800 years ago, is finally being granted.

0: we'll be back to revisit the extraordinary extended public display of St. Francis's relics in Assisi.
1: Hello, family. I'm Montse Alvarado with some great news. EWTN's National Catholic Register has a new look. 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

0: Io so che Francesco è vivo.
1: I know that Francis is alive. He is alive in all those who have a deep desire to live the gospel way of life. Yes, Francis was a truly evangelical man, a man who embodied the gospel.
0: Ha incarnato il Vangelo.
2: San Francesco vive, St. Francis lives, was the theme chosen for the 800th anniversary of the death of St. Francis of Assisi. A reminder that even 8 centuries later, the saint continues to live among us through his witness, inspiring, guiding, and challenging those who seek to follow Christ.
0: Dopo 800 anni, noi vediamo invece che l'eredità di Francesco.
1: After 800 years, we see that Francis's legacy is still incredibly dynamic. It continues to flourish throughout the world, among all Christians who desire to live the great truth that Francis embodied. Francis awakens a longing for our origins, a longing for that simplicity of life, that fraternity, and that freedom that he himself lived.
0: Di quella fraternità di vita, di quella libertà che lui ha vissuto.
2: Among the notable events that took place in Assisi during the Franciscan Jubilee year was the first extended public display of St. Francis's mortal remains for an entire month. From the moment of his death to their rediscovery and public veneration, St. Francis's bones have journeyed through the centuries.
3: Il corpo di Francesco è stato ritrovato nel 1818.
4: The body of Francis was rediscovered in 1818, following excavations here in the Basilica to reach its core.

0: the radiant heart of this basilica, which is his tomb. A recognition of the remains was then carried out, and Francis' body was placed back in the tomb where it had rested since 1230 and where it remains today.
1: The extended public display marked an extraordinary moment in church history. Before the Franciscan Jubilee year, St. Francis' remains had been visible to the public just once in the 800 years since his death, for a single day in 1978. Authorized by Pope Paul VI, it was the first time the saint's bones were exhumed and closely examined in the modern era.
2: In 1978,
0: a recognition was carried out, meaning a scientific study of Francis' remains. For a few days, without much publicity, the means of communication were not what they are today, and the intention was to allow the people of Assisi and those who came to learn about it the opportunity to see Francis' remains in 1978 for a few days in a room of the sacred convent.
2: Pochi giorni in un ambiente del sacro convento.
1: Remarkably, the scientific examination of the saint's bones confirmed the descriptions handed down through the centuries.
2: È una conferma di quello che le...
0: It is a confirmation of what the ancient sources tell us. He was a man of small stature, he who loved to call himself Little Francis. It is very beautiful that he was indeed a small man with great tenacity and great strength of spirit.
2: La grande forza dello spirito.
1: Between February the 22nd and March the 22nd, 2026, more than 370,000 pilgrims from around the world came to Assisi to venerate the relics of St. Francis. This overwhelming number of pilgrims, the Basilica said, is a testament to the universality of the message of the saint of Assisi and the timeless appeal of this figure.
3: The motto we chose for the centenary here at the Basilica is St. Francis Lives, because he truly lives among us. For 800 years, he has continued to live in our midst, challenging us, inspiring us, guiding us, comforting us, and even blessing us. For 800 years, Francis has remained a gift. So many people continue to draw inspiration from him. They come here to seek his intercession, to ask for a grace, and to allow themselves to be challenged by his life, a life that was, and still is, profoundly countercultural.
1: Without doubt, the opportunity for the faithful to publicly venerate the saint's relics has held particular significance for Pope Leo. In the decree announcing the Jubilee year, the Holy Father prayed that every Christian, following the example of the saint of Assisi, may himself become a model of holiness of life and a constant witness of peace in a world marked by division and uncertainty.
0: Francis continues to radiate peace. I am convinced that his tomb and his presence continue to radiate peace throughout the world. It is up to us to accept the challenge, to welcome that inner peace that Francis offers us, the peace of Christ. I believe that a public exposition, just like any other spiritual experience that brings us closer to the Lord Jesus, helps the seed of peace grow within us, the feelings of peace and the ability to bring peace.
2: I sentimenti della pace e la capacità di portare pace.

0: adotto sii, mi Signore, con tutte le tue creature, specialmente messor lo frate sole, lo quale iorno et allumini noi per lui. 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
1: Written in an Umbrian dialect of Italian, the Canticle of the Creatures is believed to be the first work of literature written in the Italian language with a known author, Saint Francis of Assisi. It was born on the Liverna Mount in Tuscany, where Saint Francis had retreated into solitude to pray during a time of profound darkness.
2: E qui in una notte di grande tribolazione, dove addirittura c'erano.
3: Here, during a night of great suffering, when even rats were running beside his body, he cried out fervently to the Lord for help in the midst of his pain. From that night of trial was born one of the greatest and most beautiful works to mark the dawn of Italian literature, one that also introduced to the world the sublime poetry of the Canticle of the Creatures.
2: Ma hanno aperto nel mondo la grande poesia del Cantico delle Creature.
1: Saint Francis is said to have composed the Canticle sometime between 1224 and 1226 while experiencing severe illness, blindness, and spiritual turmoil. At that time, he was staying at San Damiano, a small cottage that had been built for him by Saint Claire and other women of her order. Near the end of his life, Saint Francis's journey had then come full circle.
2: Il giovane Francesco vede.
3: The young Francis can see, but his heart is in darkness. The Francis who is now nearing death can no longer see. Yet he composes the Canticle of the Creatures while blind, and his heart shines with an immense light.
2: Ma il suo cuore è di una luminosità immensa.
1: The Canticle of the Creatures, also known as the Canticle of the Sun, consists of 23 verses, each dedicated to a specific aspect of creation, including the sun, moon, stars, wind, water, fire, and earth.
2: Avvicinare le creature, il sole.
3: By drawing near to creation, to the sun, the stars, the wind, the fire, even death itself, and calling them brother, sister, and mother, Francis reveals his extraordinary insight. Creation is something familiar to me.
2: E mi è familiare.
1: The verses not only express gratitude and praise for the beauty and harmony of the natural world, emphasizing the presence of the divine within each element.
2: Il messaggio grande è che Dio ci ha affidato.
3: The great message is that, from the very beginning in Genesis, God entrusted humanity with the task of being guardians, called not only to protect, but also to cultivate the garden of creation. He also asked us to represent him. Creation belongs to the Lord, and we are called to give it back to Him. This is a phrase very dear to Francis. We must return it better than we received it.
2: Lo dobbiamo restituire migliore.
1: Saint Francis's deep love and care for creation, expressed in his famous Canticle of the Creatures, have inspired generations of popes and their social teachings. Especially since the end of the 19th century, when rapid industrialization and urbanization transformed the relationship between humanity and the natural world. Pope Francis placed particular emphasis on the human call to protect creation from the start of his pontificate, highlighting it in his inaugural mass right after his election.
4: È il custodire l'intero creato.
5: It means protecting all creation, the beauty of the created world, as the book of Genesis tells us, and as Saint Francis of Assisi showed us. It means respecting each of God's creatures and respecting the environment in which we live.
1: Saint Francis inspired not only Pope Francis's encyclical letters, Laudato Si and Fratelli Tutti, but even the very name he chose as Pope. Celebrating the 10th anniversary of Laudato Si in 2025 under the theme Raising Hope for Climate Justice, Pope Leo once again stressed the importance of caring for creation.
6: We cannot love God whom we cannot see while despising His creatures. nor can we call ourselves disciples of Jesus Christ without participating in his outlook on creation and his care for all that is fragile and wounded.
1: Continuing this legacy, Pope Leo has dedicated prayer intentions to themes such as our relationship with all of creation and the care of water, reminding the faithful of their responsibility to protect our common home.
7: Like St. Francis of Assisi, today we too want to say, "Praise be you, my Lord."
1: According to tradition, the first time the canticle was recited in its entirety was by Francis and brothers Angelo and Leo, two of his original companions, on Francis's deathbed. The final verse, praising Sister Death, is said to have been added only a few minutes before.
0: Laudato si, mi Signore, per sora nostra morte corporale, dalla quale nullo uomo vivente può scampare. 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
5: The Holy Father's prayer intention for the month of August is for evangelization in the city. Let us pray that in large cities, often marked by anonymity and loneliness, we find new ways to proclaim the gospel, discovering creative paths to build community.

0: There's a church in the heart of Rome that has preserved the memory of St. Francis of Assisi for over 800 years. It was here in Trastevere, near the ancient port of Ripa Grande, that St. Francis stayed as a guest in what was then a hospice for the sick and the homeless, known as San Biagio. It is the only place in the city of Rome where the Saint of Assisi is known to have lived and prayed.
1: Francesco arriva qui la prima volta nel 1209.
2: Francis first came here in 1209 at the invitation of the Bishop of Assisi. Together with his first companions, he decided to come to Rome to begin the long process that would eventually lead to the approval of the rule in 1223. And it is here in Rome that he finds this special place. It was a hospice and a hospital dedicated to St. Blaise, built by the Benedictine monks of the nearby Abbey of San Cosimato. It was a place where pilgrims were welcomed, as well as people experiencing illness, suffering, and hardship. In this sense, it was very similar to the places Francis had already known in Assisi, the leper hospitals where he had encountered those who were suffering.
1: Allora è molto vicino questo posto a quelli che Francesco aveva già vissuto ad Assisi, nei lebrosari.
0: During the Franciscan Jubilee year, visitors can obtain a plenary indulgence at the Church of San Francesco a Ripa. The sanctuary, which preserves precious traces of St. Francis's time in Rome and the lasting mark he left behind.
1: Siamo qui nella parte...
2: We are in the oldest part of the church, which preserves the very place where Francis, most likely together with one of his companions, lived, stayed and slept.
1: E dormiva.
0: Among the treasures preserved by the friars minor of the convent of Ripa is the stone that St. Francis is said to have used as a pillow during his stays in Rome.
1: Qui appunto conserviamo, come veniva prima indicato, il sasso dove...
2: Here we preserve the stone on which Francis rested his head. Alongside this important relic, we also preserve behind us a work created by a friar who lived in this very place. In the 7th century, he crafted this altar, a walnut rootwood altar.
1: Questo luogo, in questo convento, che nel 600 appunto realizza questo altare in radica di noce,
2: which contains countless relics of Franciscan saints, as well as a mechanical device that has continued to function manually from the 1600s to the present day.
1: È ancora funzionante in modo manuale.
0: But the richly decorated reliquary is not the sanctuary's only gem. Hidden within this small church in the heart of Rome is also a famous panel by Margaritone d'Arezzo portraying St. Francis.
1: Ci troviamo quindi nel XIII secolo.
2: Dating back to the 13th century, it was created just a few years after the death of St. Francis and depicts St. Francis of Assisi

0: with features that likely draw from the testimonies of his first companions. Margaritone probably had the opportunity to consult the first friars and companions of Francis in order to create this work. In one hand, Francis holds a cross, symbolizing his role as the founder of a religious order. In the other, he holds a reference to a passage from the Gospel. "Whoever wishes to follow me must deny himself, take up his cross, and follow me."
1: Rinneghi se stesso, prende la sua croce e mi segua.
2: Through his friars, the relics, and the stories he left behind, St. Francis continues to live on. Since 2011, in this place at Ripa, his friars have welcomed and accompanied young people between the ages of 18 and 35, forced to flee their homelands because of war and poverty, offering them the chance to start a new life.
0: For more than 10 years, we friars, as a province of the order, have been committed to starting a project here. The project, Rinascere Insieme per Amore, rising again together through love.
2: Today, the convent houses 12 young men.
1: Loro vivono con noi 24 ore su 24, I pasti.
0: They live with us 24 hours a day. They share meals with us and also other spaces, together with many volunteers whom I would like to take this opportunity to thank. We give them the opportunity to resolve any bureaucratic or administrative issues, such as obtaining permits and documents, learning Italian, and receiving training in order to find employment.
1: Essere formati per poter avere un lavoro.
2: And so, 800 years later, in the heart of Trastevere, St. Francis's care for his beloved brothers continues through those who carry on his legacy.

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1: We are exploring the faith and the food of Mindanao in the Philippines so that we can continue to keep savoring our faith.

We are in Malay Balay, which is the province of Bukidnon on the big island of Mindanao. And usually you find me going to churches, shrines, and monasteries, and then you see me in a restaurant or a food market. But in this case, we're going to a place that combines them both perfectly. We are in the Benedictine Abbey of the Transfiguration, and these monks combine faith and food perfectly because they're known for spiritually feeding us, but also giving us a little peppy drink, also known as coffee. When you come into this complex of prayer as well as coffee factory making, you'll see buildings that are very similar in structure, and it's to represent the Philippine huts called the Nipa Hut. And there's one chapel here dedicated for prayer. This is a simple chapel, but it's very Benedictine because they want you to focus on Christ in who he is, in his simplicity. And in this case, the altarpiece is highlighted by the scene of the Transfiguration, where Jesus is accompanied by Peter, James, and John, and they see Christ transfigured in his glory. Underneath the image, you have actually a beautiful chair made out of the local wood, and on it is engraved

The powerful sign of the Benedictine seal, the Benedictine cross, which is actually used in the ritual of exorcism as a way to stop evil from growing in our life. And so if you ever have a chance to get a medal of the Benedictine cross, make sure you have it blessed and use it as a way to protect your family from evil. What I love about a place like this is its simplicity. And here you see a highlighted image of the Blessed Mother as the seat of wisdom, Jesus as a child holding a globe to represent his kingship. And of course, the chapel has a tabernacle as well as some beautiful flowers that accompany it. And in this case, some tropical flowers, which are very unique and very beautiful. One of the things I also noticed in the Philippines in general is that any time of the day, if the church is open, people are praying here. And so in this case, even in the middle of nowhere, we came into this chapel and we saw someone praying and meditating on the rosary. It's a real gift to know that even in the middle of the jungle, faith is very much alive and well. We're going to be actually learning about the process of monk's blend here. And so this is a factory in the Malaybalay area and learning a little bit about how they make their coffees blessed. And being in the food industry, I know that hairnets are definitely not halos unless you make your work part of your vocation. I love the fact that when you come into here, you immediately have the aroma of roasted coffee. And I can see that they're already packaging some up. They have a blend of Robusto and Arabica beans, all sourced locally, and they weigh out 20 kilos, and then they put it in this roaster. So after about 10 to 15 minutes, it'll come out and it'll be nice and dark like you would see in normal coffee beans. And then it cools off in this area here. After it's cooled off, it's gonna be pumped into here, and if there are any small stones, it gets filtered out. So these are then dropped into these canisters. It's a small operation of about 300 kilos every day, but it's all done in a very simple factory, but it's quality controlled. Place is immaculate, the smell of coffee is intoxicating, and this is what grinds it, and it's put into these vacuum sealed bags here. After they package it all up, they have a room here that they use to store the finished product where they're gonna ship it all out to the different people who get a very special blessing with every cup of coffee. We're here at Cagayan de Oro and visiting St. Augustine Metropolitan Cathedral. And it's so interesting because on the weekend masses, they have them literally throughout the entire weekend, even beginning around 4 o'clock in the morning on Sunday, and the church is full. And one of the unique things about Philippine cathedrals is that it is literally in the center of the town. And around it, you have festivals and parks and fountains. It's where people come together, not just to pray and offer worship to God, but it's also the center point for celebrating who they are as Filipinos. When you come into the cathedral here in Cagayan de Oro, you see that it is open air because of the tropical weather, and it is a simple place. In fact, it would not be considered rich in material goods, but it is certainly very precious because of the faith of the people. They have masses throughout the evening on Saturday for the vigil, and even beginning at 4 o'clock in the morning on Sunday. The cathedral was originally constructed in 1624 by Spanish missionaries. This was all done to help evangelize and educate people in the Christian faith. Remember that the Muslims grew around the 14th century, and so coming in from traders, this is a major trading town because it's right on the water and there are a lot of port of entries. And so it was important for the Spanish missionaries to come and help reinvigorate Catholicism. And they do that with the example of Saint Augustine, whose relic is actually contained behind the main altar area. They actually have statues of various saints and the Blessed Mother. And it's beautiful to see the devotion of the people coming and touching the statues as a sacramental reminder of the incarnation.

of God, His Son, and also the holiness of the saints. But at the centerpiece of the whole cathedral is a beautiful altar arrayed in gold and silver and surrounded by the 12 apostles. And one of the precious relics they have is a cross that stands outside that has been gifted to the people since 1888. And to see once again how the Catholic Church is truly the center of education, evangelization, art, and beauty, it's a real testament that they build the churches first, and then surrounding it are the parks and the areas where people can gather. And why? Because that's what the church is, God's family. We're in the province of Valencia called Bukidnon, and there is a great restaurant that features a real combination of Filipino cuisine from the Mindanao area, but also with American style food. And obviously, you eat a lot of Filipino food because you're here, but it's sometimes nice to get a little taste of my other home in America. That's why we're going to a place called Roadhouse. The Roadhouse Cafe is located in the Double M Hotel, and it has a great combination of Filipino flavors with some American-style foods. We ordered a few different sampler platters and a great drink of coconut as well as pineapple. So we ask God's blessings on this food, which you're about to receive, those who made it and those who go without. And we ask this blessing in the name of the Father, Son, Holy Spirit. Amen. Okay. Now, this is called bulalo soup. And this is one of my favorites growing up. It's a beef broth with a bunch of aromatics, including some ginger and lemongrass, and they serve it even with a little corn on the cob. I want to see how it compares to my mom's bulalo. Oh, wow. Honestly, it tastes like my mom, so it's definitely good. Now, this is one of my favorite ways of eating vegetable. Tempura and deep fried. This is called kangkong, a fried kangkong, and it's a type of a spinach, and they serve it with like a little sweet chili. You can almost hear the crunch. This is so flavorful, but with that crispiness, really tasty and unique. This is their seafood basket mixed with some vegetables, and they made a bowl out of a taro, so a type of a root vegetable. And it's ground, and they just form it into a bowl. Ingenious. This is their fresh lumpia, and it's stuffed with vegetables as well as chicken. And this is their pork belly. And the only thing that we're waiting on now is their bulalo, but it's gonna be served on a hot sizzling platter. So let's give this all a taste test, beginning with their little seafood salad bowl. Oh, wow. Very nice, really. You can tell the seafood is fresh, and it's got a nice little brininess to it as well. So now let's go for their pork belly. Very, very tasty. Filipinos like meat that is savory and sweet, and that hits all the notes. All right, now let's go for the lumpia. This is a type of a crepe, and it has a nice little peanut sauce. The textures are what make this dish quite unique. And now for one of their specialties, this bulalo. It smells awesome, and I know it's gonna be good. Meat is tender, very, very nice. Simple roux base gravy, but it's super delicious. Really worth coming to if you're in the Valencia area in the province of Bukidnon. This is hitting all of the unique flavor profiles that can happen with Filipino food. Here at this Divine Mercy Shrine, there are so many different aspects of our Catholic devotions, from Our Lady of Lourdes, from Fatima, to a display of a replica of the Shroud of Turin.
But the most important part of this whole area is this humongous statue that shows Jesus in the Divine Mercy, as described in the painting accounted by Saint Faustina.

Cana, where water and blood flowed from the heart of Jesus. But in a unique way, the priests have placed the Blessed Sacrament as the heart of Jesus. And that's why you see pilgrims walking up the stairs in order to adore the Lord. It's a real beautiful testament of the faith of the people who seek the divine mercy of Jesus. The shrine has a major church which seats a lot of people. It's an open-air shrine, and the sanctuary is filled with gold and silver. The altar itself is so beautiful because it has the image in a statue form of the Last Supper. And because it is in the round, they were able to create a unique design of the crown of thorns which were placed on the head of Jesus. But what was most beautiful was not only the opportunity to celebrate Mass for a very faithful group of people, but the way they celebrate it with such faith and devotion. It really is a testament to the piety of the Filipino people. We are looking over the Makahalar Bay, and we are about 500 feet above sea level, and the statue itself is about 150 feet. But what it does is it looks over this entire land, in a way blesses the people and this land. And that's why when you take a look at any Catholic sanctuary or shrine, it is always well manicured. There's always vegetation and the beauty of the flowers. There's also a sense of peace adorned by the different shrines that they have scattered throughout this entire area. It's a place where people can come to experience peace. And we need more of this in the world. And how fitting to know that we are in Cagayan de Oro, which means river of gold. And I think what gives us that gold in the purity sense of faith is what comes from the heart of Jesus, the water and the blood purifying us as refined gold in the fires of the Lord. The Divine Mercy is prayed on rosary beads. These are just simply beads, but ascribed to it is the power to meditate, the ability to enter more deeply into the life of Christ. And through the rosary, you can actually meditate on it here. They've got a beautiful rosary garden, and of course, the very popular image of Santo Niño, the child Jesus. It's a testament to how we believe as Catholics. It's not just simply a theory out there, but it's a faith that we can touch, taste, and see. This shrine is under the custodialship of the Missionaries of the Immaculate Mary Fathers, which is a group of Polish priests, actually. And because they are connected so closely to Saint Faustina, they obviously represent the Polish community here in the Philippines. And they are obviously very keen on not only spreading devotion, but actually formation. In particular, intellectual formation. That's why before people are allowed to go up to the cross, they actually go through a little orientation, a reminder that this isn't just simply a type of a park where people can come up and see a beautiful sight, but rather to use this opportunity to teach people the way of the cross, which is a long walk to Calvary and also a stairway to heaven, so to speak, where we stay closer contact with Jesus. And so it's a sign for us as people of faith to make sure we not only have devotion, but we have the intellectual understanding as well. Since Cagayan de Oro is a port city, you have a lot of influences with the food, especially foods that came from Arab and Malay cuisine. And so we're gonna sample some of this fusion food, including some that are more Arabic influenced, at Cocina Igala. This is a beautiful restaurant in the heart of Cagayan de Oro. We're gonna be sampling some Filipino foods, but with some Arabic influences, and it's a great place to bring family and friends because it's so open and so well lit. I am looking very forward to this cuisine. I'm gonna say a blessing on these uniquely delicious food which we're about to receive through Christ our Lord, amen. So this is called chicken tiapara, and it is unique in that it actually has burnt coconut ash. So it's gonna give it a level of smokiness. And this is a type of a salsa verde, but here they call this jalapa. It's got some aromatic

and some really deep chilies. So you can tell the Arabic spice is present in this dish. Now we're also gonna try this beef stew, and it's called beef rendang. The gravy is rich, so really looking delicious. This is definitely a unique dish in that they're using lamb. For the Arabs, they would eat a lot of lamb and goat, and the Philippines do too, but generally in a caldereta, a type of a stew. But this is actually what they would call a lamb kulma, and it has some notes of some curry as well as some coconut. Really nice, very flavorful indeed. And this is one of the more interesting salads, insaladang puso asaging, which is the heart of banana salad. And I am not familiar with this, so I'm gonna give this. Oh, very nice. Coconut milk and a little bit of spice, and then these, basically the heart of a banana. So to give it a little bit more savory quality, a little dilis, which are the little fried fish, makes it really salty. Very nice. And then something that I am familiar with, this is a lumpia Shanghai. And so this is a combination of generally shrimp and pork in an egg roll, rice paper, with a little bit of a dipping sauce. So this is gonna be uniquely delicious, and I can't wait. So we're gonna start off with the chicken, and I'm gonna put a little bit of that that little relish next to it, just to give it that extra heat. Oh yeah, very nice. Ginger and aromatic infused, really tasty. Now we're gonna try the beef rendang. And I'm gonna have this with a little rice because that gravy is gonna soak in with the rice. Beef is tender. It's very savory. I mean, almost has the resonance of an American beef stew. So really, really nice. And then we're gonna go for now their kulma, and in this case, it is lamb. You can get it with beef, but it's gonna be good regardless. So let's give this a taste test. Yeah, that is probably for me the closest to kind of Indian influenced flavors because of the curry and the coconut, very savory. And now for the salad. I love that. That is so fresh. Honestly, it looks like a little bit of a hodgepodge of things, but the freshness from the heart of banana, it doesn't taste like banana. It tastes very vegetal, so very clean flavors. And then of course, a little lumpia. I make a lot of these at home, and I remember growing up as a kid, rolling hundreds of them for our parties, and people love them. So I'm gonna see how it compares to the authentic here in Cagayan de Oro. I'm not gonna say whose is better, but I am gonna say that this is delicious. The flavors here at Cucina Igala, which basically means kitchen friends, is definitely not only a beautiful place to eat, they are incredibly friendly, and it's backed up with high quality cooking. So it's inspiring me to make a meal to remember my visit here in Mindanao. In honor of our visit to Mindanao, that northern part called Cagayan de Oro, where I experienced tremendous flavors and the seafood and the spices influenced by that Arabian culture, so to speak, we are going to make a dish called kinilaw. And kinilaw is a type of a ceviche where you cure the seafood with an acid. In this case, we're gonna use a lemon, a lime, as well as some rice wine vinegar. And then I'm gonna also make something called a latik, and I'm gonna infuse it with some curry powder. And latik is basically the burnt coconut milk. But to give it extra flavor, I'm gonna actually infuse it with a little bit of coconut cream as well. So let's get started with a dish that is actually pretty simple, but with that complexity of Mindanao, I'm gonna add a little bit of flavor complexities

to bring it all together. I'm gonna add the coconut milk to a hot pan, and all I'm gonna do is just let that cook. You're gonna see how it's gonna pull out essential oils, and eventually it's gonna burn, creating a little bit of a crispiness, and I'm gonna use that to top off the ceviche. And while this is gonna be coming together, I'm gonna peel some shrimp and put it in here and infuse some more coconut milk and cream. But what I'm doing now is I'm simply, after cleaning the shrimp and deveining it, I'm just butterflying it so that when I cook it in the acids, it's gonna be done very evenly, and it's gonna, how shall I say, keep the shrimp tender, flavorful, but also assuring that it's fully cooked. So while this latike is going to be formed, I'm gonna actually flavor this up with a little fresh garlic, and then I'm going to now add some vinegar here, and we're going to use rice wine vinegar, and this is going to, again, in a sense, cure and cook, technically not, but cooking requires heat, but we're going to actually cook it with the acids. So now let's add the two types of citrus, lime and lemon. When you are making this latike, what you have to do is just keep pulling all of the bits. It's almost like the caramelized sugars from the coconut milk itself. And you can see as I pull it all together, it's starting to caramelize, and it does require you to pay attention. I'm using a spoon to baste. You can also use a whisk. Now the latike is done. It actually is very similar to a dish that we had where they actually infuse a little bit of burnt coconut. And so there's a smoky quality to it, a slight hint of a very cooked coconut cream. And now I'm gonna just pinch a little bit of curry powder into this infused coconut cream. And what we're going to do now is add just a little red chili, because there was some spicy food that we had. I've got my shrimp basically cured, and I can tell because it is turned, in a sense, a grayish color. It is no longer kind of gelatinous looking, but it looks a little bit like cooked fish. So we're just gonna add a little very spicy chili, a small portion of it. And you always wanna be careful when you eat anything raw in its preparation. You wanna make sure that the food is 100% fresh. So we've got this all mixed together. I'm gonna just make sure that it's well seasoned with a little pinch of salt and pepper. And guess what? We are ready for plating. I love the play of textures with this particular dish. And we've got accompanied with it some toast points, and we're actually using pandesal in this case, as well as a little bit of an eggplant salad. Now, can you eat rice with this? You go right ahead. But this is a great appetizer that can be served, because you can actually keep the seafood chilled in the refrigerator with all that acid. It'll infuse even more flavor. So let's ask God's blessings on this food, which we're about to receive through Christ our Lord. Amen. All right, let's give this a taste test here. So I've got a little piece of shrimp, and I'm gonna use some of this coconut as well. And I'm gonna even put a little bit of this salad right on top. Here we go. I love how that coconut adds a little creaminess to it. The salad, a little tartness, and those little chilies make things amazing. This is a great dish that I think you're going to serve your family and friends. It'll be unique, but so was our visit to Mindanao. And by the way, I want to thank all the people at the Maya Kitchen for making this whole shoot possible, because I feel really rooted when I cook in a kitchen like this and with recipes like this. Stay hungry for God. The faith in Mindanao is expressed in so many beautiful ways. And while Christianity, and particularly Catholicism, is a minority on this major southern island, it has spread its faith far

And wide, for where you see Catholics, you see churches and shrines, you see the joy and the preservation of Philippine culture, and most importantly, you experience a faith that is worth savoring.

me, as well as other faithful people on a future pilgrimage, or if you want to book an event, join our online community, learn more about our food truck, get our resources, visit PlatingGrace.com.

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0: We are Catholic Extension, and we have a story to tell. For the next half hour, and throughout this series, we'll share inspiring stories of faith, stories of people who are making a difference in our church, people who are building faith, inspiring hope, and igniting change. For over 100 years, the mission of Catholic Extension has been to build up the Catholic Church in the poorest communities of the United States. We serve over 90 of the 195 dioceses from the farthest reaches of Alaska to the Gulf Coast of Florida. We call these mission dioceses, where economic resources are scarce, but the people are rich in faith. This episode of Catholic Extension is focused on some of the extraordinary people we support, who are following Pope Francis's call to reach out, to spread the good news. We'll look at creative evangelization on the front line, where people of deep conviction are igniting change. And we'll also travel to mission dioceses across the country, where we'll celebrate the Mother of God and witness the Feast of Our Lady of Guadalupe, a beautiful blending of tradition and devotion. But first, we'll visit Catholic missions on Native American reservations to look at our church adapting and reaching out at the margins of our society, to share in the gifts Native Americans bring to our church. Pope Francis has said that he dreams of a missionary option, that is, a missionary impulse capable of transforming everything. Making this dream a reality among the ancestral peoples of our nation inspires Catholic Extension support of Native American ministries.
1: South Dakota is a country of contrast.

0: we have at times 18 below zero, and we can have 110 in the summertime, and we almost always have wind, and the wind blows where it wills, and you better learn to adjust. Adjust is the big word out here.
1: What is important is to change the way we did missionary work in the past. So you can't just do missionary work by coming in, presenting the gospel, teaching catechism, erecting churches, and having mass. Today's missionary activity has to have a much broader base. The first thing to do is to analyze what are the needs of people, where are they hurting, and how can the church minister to those hurting individuals or that hurting community.
2: There's not one person that suicide has not touched here on this reservation. It is such a profound problem. In 2006, when it became a real tragedy, we were 17 times the national rate of suicide. At that point, I think CBS News declared that we had the number one suicide rate in the world.
3: I lost a sister to suicide, a brother to suicide, and my grandson's mother to suicide. I'm taking care of my grandson today, who is 9 years old. You know, he's my inspiration here at St. Francis Mission. The faith is what will,
4: I can't take that on by myself.
3: Basically what will carry me through all these types of situations and give me the strength and positive outlook to help people. If those kinds of thoughts are crossing their mind, I can be there to support them through that.
5: Some of the challenges that our youth here on the reservation face would be alcohol, drug abuse, poverty, and having no higher power.
1: So our first piece is a healing ministry. And what we've tried to do here at St. Francis is to first of all address alcoholism. We have strong, two very strong recovery centers and a family recovery program that's been very successful. But it aims at healing family members. Now the other piece of that is these programs, as well as the spiritual programs that we run, have to be headed by Native people.
5: My greatest hope and dream for all the young people is for them to learn more about God and about Jesus, and I want them to be able to learn it and to live it and to practice. It inspires them to be better people. They'll want to go on to school. They'll want to do better for their community and for our people. I mean, I'm hoping that, you know, that we're making a difference by teaching them.
6: Part of my job is not just meeting their needs. Their greatest need is for me to remind them who they are. That is, Native Americans. They are a gifted, privileged people. And to uphold their culture and to get them to recognize you don't have to be less Native to be a good Catholic. I want to do justice. I want to do something that makes a difference, that changes the situation at Red Lake. But they can teach the other parishes what it means to be Catholic.
7: Jesus is the rock, my rock.
8: To have a church, you know, where the priest can say mass in the camp, and where they can, where we can use the things of their tradition, the drum and so forth. When you bring the two together, there's just a richness there for me as well. I mean, when I go to the ceremonies, that's where I pray best. John Paul II came to Phoenix for the Tekakwitha Conference. That's the National Native Americans. He asked forgiveness of the Native Americans for not understanding and giving them a hard time for their spirituality. And would they forgive us? And would they go back and embrace it?
9: As we forgive those who
8: I was there, and that was huge for me, and I think for the people.
10: Father Eddie, gosh, he's made a lot of good, you know, impression on me and my family. You know, we put the two together, and I think we're stronger. My family is stronger because of it, spiritually.
8: The faith here of the people is very deep. And I think part of it is because, you know, the faith is so important to them out here. So it's been a blessing for me to be with the people, to see their faith, to see their forgiveness. So I really learned from them about forgiveness and about prayer.

For over 100 years, Catholic Extension has supported efforts that inspire hope among our Native American brothers and sisters. These ministries are central to our calling, and they're a heartfelt expression of our Catholic faith.

0: feast of Our Lady of Guadalupe, observed across the Americas, brings countless gifts to our faith tradition. Throughout the centuries, the Church has turned to the Blessed Virgin in order to come closer to Christ, honoring her as the Mother of God, looking to her as a model of perfect discipleship, and asking for her intercession with her Son on our behalf. The Feast of Our Lady of Guadalupe brings people to the Church in a joyous celebration of tradition, renewal, and profound devotion.
1: The message of Guadalupe is, yes, how can we be together in our culture and celebrate our culture and celebrate Mass in our language, but how can we also come together as a larger family?
2: It's us gathered here around our mother at all different ages and trying to truly be inclusive and celebrate that diversity of age groups and languages and ethnicities.
1: Juan Diego was waking up very early in the morning to go to catechism class. And as he's passing this little hill of Tepeyac, he hears music. And so he goes to see what the deal is. And as he goes up the hill, he encounters this beautiful woman dressed in light. I mean, just beautifully dazzling colors. And she introduces herself to him as the Virgin Mary, but then says that she is the mother of the God of great truth, the God of all people, the creator of heaven and earth. Essentially, she asks him to go to the Bishop of Mexico and that there be a temple built here where she could gather people together, where she could console them, where she could comfort them, where she could heal them, where she could be their mother. The beautiful story of Our Lady of Guadalupe says that she took the flowers and she arranged them in his tilma. We'd probably call it a poncho or this garment that he's wearing. And she arranges the flowers in his garment. She closes and says, take these to the bishop. So he goes to the bishop. He says, I have the sign that Our Lady wants you to have. He opens his tilma, and there with the flowers that fall out of it, is the beautiful image of Our Lady of Guadalupe that we see today.
0: The Feast of Our Lady of Guadalupe is witnessed by many communities, each bringing their own traditions to the celebration. For example, in Las Cruces, New Mexico, St. Juan Diego's journey up the mountain to encounter Our Lady of Guadalupe is commemorated by people of great faith, some of them on their knees or carrying crosses. Confessions are heard. People come to pay tribute for the hardships and joys in their lives before a Mass is held on the mountaintop.
2: I know a lot of people who come to this celebration, they will come and offer roses for very specific needs, sometimes for, you know, an elderly person that is ill that couldn't be here, or for unity and healing.
3: They bring pain, they bring everything, and put it to her that way she can take it to her son.
1: Mary comes with her hands joined like this, which is a symbol for the indigenous people of offering. And she comes to offer her son.
4: Mary played a central role, but always a role that was bringing people to Jesus.
5: We know our mother's mission is take us to her son.
1: Guadalupe has such appeal, not just among Mexican people, but among Hispanics in general, but then also other immigrant groups like recent African immigrants. So she is a symbol, a mother for all.
2: It's a bishop's dream to see the excitement, the spark.

0: spark in their eyes is a spark of faith, the excitement. They're here because of Mary.
1: This example of Mary as the first evangelizer is a message for us, not just 500 years ago, but in our quest right now, in our call as church, to not just preach good news. You could talk about good news, but to be good news. Not just to go to church, but to be the church. When we see this image of Our Lady of Guadalupe, it has a force beyond words. And so if she's my mother, I must be somebody. I must have some place in the society. I must have dignity.
2: Celebrating the Mother of God in this beautiful custom is an inspiring example of different people and cultures coming together to share the good news as one Catholic Church. Creative evangelization extends the church to new people in unlikely places. Sharing our faith by example, witnessing rather than proselytizing, living by Christ's teachings, and sharing the joy of the gospel. Catholic Extension supports dynamic ministries that bring the church to forgotten people so that we all may share in Christ's love.
3: A la misión, misión, misión, a la misión. A la misión, misión, misión, a la misión, misión, misión. 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
4: Más fuerte para ellos.
5: A la misión, misión, misión. 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
9: To go out to every single household, to knock doors, to introduce ourselves, to listen to the people, trying to understand first, and later try to be understood.
10: It works. Coming, knocking the doors, it works. Because now it's a lot of teenagers coming to the church. Before it was just one or three. Right now we have 25, same age like my daughter, 17, 18, and they're involved.
7: Y nosotros como católicos ya queremos atender la llamada del Papa de salir a evangelizar hacia afuera, que no seamos una iglesia dormida, sino que salgamos a las familias más alejadas, a las periferias donde necesitan de nuestra presencia como católicos, que ya no estemos dormidos, que seamos una iglesia activa, viva.
2: Ministries that adapt to local culture and regional realities have an extraordinary effect on the communities that they serve. In McKee, Kentucky, St. Paul's Mission Church evangelizes by sharing Christ's love, working to turn poverty around, and turning people to the church.
11: I was graduated from college in 2004 and really wanted to do mission work to solidify what it meant for me to be a Catholic. A lot of my passion for service and for my faith comes from individual people in my life. I'm returning the gifts that God's given me and that they've given me. The mountains are beautiful, but they're very isolating as well. The richness is definitely the focus on faith and family. Something that we've always continued to do is to respond to the need, whether it was starting the food bank out of a ministry of the church or a transit service to get people to the doctors because we're 40 minutes from a hospital.
12: St. Paul Church has made a tremendous difference in Jackson County.
11: Our thrift store, it provides a means for material goods, clothes, household items. It also provides a job in the county, at least a part-time job. And then we have a core of volunteers that help out there.
12: I love to help people. I've done it all my life.
11: The attic is totally financially self-sufficient. So once all those bills are paid, that's a lot of what we use for our outreach budget, just by trying.

0: willing to be the hands and feet of Christ and just to respond to the need. We've been able to build great relationships and a great reputation for being compassionate servants.
1: St. Paul's it's a great place to be. I love going down there and helping Rebecca. I mean, she's a great person. She will help anybody.
2: Whatever help they need, we can help them and then they help us.
0: This morning, we had an event called I Heart Art Event, and we actually did it in conjunction with McKee Baptist Church. They've got a great number of kids that come to our Vacation Bible School, and so some of our parish kids and some of their kids, we all got together. So they painted this beautiful mural of a tree, and on the trunk of the tree, it says, "I can do all things through Christ who strengthens me."
3: Jesus loves us.
4: I was a part of writing the proposal to land a major manufacturing company in this community so that people have permanent jobs. It's always been there in my mind and in my heart that this is where I need to be and this is what I need to be doing.
0: Service has just always been something I've been passionate about. A lot of people will see God in nature or different things, and I just see Him in people and the power to change. I have to pass it on. I just am a full believer that, you know, we can love because God loved us first.
5: When things are going on with my family and I'm needing to share things with God, I come here and lay it down at His feet and give it to Him. That's why this place is special to me.
6: From the mountains to the marketplace, being more missionary, meeting people where they are, calls a group of innovative Capuchin priests and the Bishop of Colorado Springs to operate a Catholic church at, of all places, a shopping mall.
7: Let's take Christ as best we can right to where people are. And for better or worse, a lot of them are shopping. Think of a church. Just think of it, though, in the middle of a shopping mall.
8: This is the perfect place for evangelization because it's where the people are. It's the marketplace. It's where they come.
9: Where else would Jesus be but in the marketplace? So, I mean, it's an ideal setting.
10: The original plan for the Capuchins was to have a downtown parish and offer confessions throughout the day. When we talked to Bishop Hannafin, he felt that there was not a place that had enough foot traffic and that there would be better foot traffic at a mall.
8: The Capuchin ideal is to go and be and work among the people.
9: People of all faiths come in here. They ask if they can come in and just sit and meditate. So it's welcoming to everybody.
10: What's special about the Catholic Center is that it is a public outreach of the Catholic Church in an area that is predominantly non-Catholic.
7: Here, it's morning till night, 6 days a week. The new evangelization is going on, and that's just irreplaceable.
11: The Catholic Center, as far as I'm concerned, has been a total blessing. Here you have a chapel in the mall, and not only is it in the mall, but it's available.
12: Because I can come here whenever. I don't have to wait till Saturday to have a priest hear my confession. I can go right now.
7: I think in our world today, we have to be looking for new ways to reach out to people. We can't be sitting waiting for them to come to us. We have to get out there where we can be seen and be seen as a welcoming church, a welcoming community.
8: The Holy Father is a people person, and he wants to make the church more available to the people and more human, if you will, as well as a sanctifying fellowship. And so we think we're doing that here. We do.
6: Creative evangelization takes many forms. Reaching out to people also means reaching out through the media. I recently spoke with Father Dave Dwyer, host of the Busted Halo satellite radio show. 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
15: Tell me, first of all, just because it's curious, why Busted Halo? We're all sinners, so that's what we say with Busted Halo. Mm-hmm. We're all sinners, but we're on a journey toward God, and God is not happy for us merely to say, oh, well, I'm a sinner, I'm not going to try. So the idea is we're supposed to be polishing up the halos. Yeah. We're supposed to be repairing them a little bit. That's the idea. And eventually that we would all be part of the kingdom of saints, right?
16: Right. And you're speaking primarily to this kind of millennial generation, these young adults. What are you learning about the millennial generation?
15: Probably the most significant thing for us to know as those who reach out on behalf of church is that in larger and larger chunks, every time they do a survey, every year or so, that a young generation is saying that they don't identify with church, with religion, with the institution. The challenge is to first kind of connect with people on a level of identity and to at least kind of not walk, we're not talking about walking in the door of church. We're talking about walking in the door of saying I am or I was or I was raised or whatever it is, but to somehow wear that Catholic name tag at least, and then to hopefully draw them in.
16: And in terms of drawing them in, what have you found in your experiences that open up the doors to them, to this kind of deeper conversations?
15: The thing that is more successful than anything else is peers. You see what your friends said by looking at the stars they put on Yelp or the fact that they recommended something on their own social media. So really, this is a generation that we, and by that I don't just mean the church, I mean any institution, I mean marketing people are trying to figure out how to do this too, that we don't reach by the man or the institution trying to deign to reach out.
17: 888-322-8465. It is a What Did You Hear Monday?
15: Part of our work is what we might call pre-evangelization.
16: Yes.
15: I would say similar to the work of Catholic Extension, where a lot of what you do is plant churches. You begin, you make the seeds to potentially grow. Mm-hmm. So we don't always, in our work with website, with social media, even with podcasts or radio, see the final end of somebody walking into church and saying, yay, I'm home. So what people tell us is that we can be a source of Catholic joy, as well as learning a little bit about the faith, but also reaffirming their own faith in the church. Sometimes their local parish or the pastor changes and they're frustrated by that, or the music ministry wasn't great this week, or the homily wasn't good, but we can also be another source of Catholicism in their lives, and that's more than I could hope for.
17: This evening on the Busted Halo Show, of course we answer your questions of faith, as we do each and every evening.
6: Creative evangelization, using the technology of the times and reaching out to those at the margins of our society, have been a part of the mission of Catholic Extension since it was founded by Father Francis Clement Kelly. From day one, he creatively shared our faith in the press, in magazines, in books, even in motor coaches and rail cars, bringing the good news to people in innovative and compelling ways. The transformative power of faith at work in Native American ministries, celebrating Our Lady of Guadalupe, and creative evangelization, all examples of our church opening its doors and becoming more missionary. By supporting Catholic Extension and the inspired faith leaders who are helping people to live their deepest truth, we too can fully realize what it means to be the people of God. I hope you've been inspired by the stories we've brought to you today, and I pray that these stories will encourage you to follow the call of Pope Francis, to reach out to those in need, and to evangelize by sharing the joy of Christ's love. What an exciting time it is to be a Catholic in our country. My deepest thanks to the generous donors of Catholic Extension, and to learn how you too can become a part of what the Pope is asking us to do, visit our website at catholicextension.org. I look forward to the next time we will meet here on Catholic Extension, where we will continue to bring you stories that show you how we build faith, inspire hope, and ignite change across our great country. 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
1: Here in the Andes Mountains, a rose blossomed. Nurtured by the grace of God and sustained by her tremendous faith, Rose of Lima would become the first American-born saint and a champion for indigenous people. To Rose, everything was possible. When she saw suffering, she opened her home to care for the poor and dispossessed. When she felt temptation, she took on severe penances to save countless souls. When her actions were questioned, she calmly resisted those who would silence her. By living an extraordinary life of service, St. Rose of Lima gave hope to many and inspiration to all. Her unwavering devotion, her astounding miracles, and her fascinating life are testimony to the incredible power of one woman's faith. St. Rose of Lima, here on the Global Catholic Network, EWTN.

0: Good evening and welcome to Sunday Night Live. This evening we have a question box, a mailbag program. And as I always am, I'm assisted by Father John Lynch, pastor of St. Mary's and St. Andrew's Church in Ellenville, New York. Father Lynch has been helping me with these programs since I got started. And many of you realize that he's the priest who saved my life when I was hit by the car. He saw to it that they kept right on going. So welcome, Father John. Thank you for getting all of the questions together.
1: It was a pleasure.
0: What's our first question?
1: Margot has a question for you. What would you say to a person who doesn't want to go to church or thinks that they don't need it? My friend says that he doesn't need the church in order to praise the Lord. I was shocked when he told me this. He is a Catholic. I've tried to say something, but I couldn't find the words to say what I needed to say, because I know that he needs to go to the Mass.
0: Well,
1: isn't it true that it is a sin not to go, unless you have a very good reason not to? So what should I tell him?
0: Well, first of all, that it wasn't our idea that you should go to church on Sunday. That was God's idea. And it is right in the Ten Commandments to keep holy the Lord's day. And this is something that the Hebrew people, the Jews, took extremely seriously. And devout Jews to this day go devoutly to the synagogue or the temple on Saturday, and that's their Lord's day. The early apostles decided that they would going to pray together on Sunday, because it was the day of the week that Christ rose from the dead. And you can tell your friend

0: that the obligation to pray in public is not simply recognized by Christians and Jews, but by every major religion in the world. So he's turning his back not only on the gospel and on the Bible, he's turning his back on the experience of billions of religious people in the world who feel that they have an obligation to thank their Creator and to acknowledge, as St. Paul says in the first chapter of the Epistle to the Romans, his almighty power and his divinity. Well, your friend says that he prays by himself. That's very good. You should pray by yourself. But if you read the gospel, you read the scriptures, you read the Old Testament, you will see that we are called to pray as a community. And in Christianity, it is a community of charity, an ecclesia, a people drawn together. That's what ecclesia or ecclesial means. You have the same word in Hebrew. In Greek, we say synagoga, to call together or to come together. That's what the word synagogue means, which is really a Greek word. So he's not encouraging all the other people who want to pray together, and he's off by himself. Now, it also is very healthy to belong to a religious group for support, for instruction, for correction. You know, if you belong to a decent congregation of whatever they happen to be, Christians, Jews, Buddhists, Hindus, and you're out of line, they'll tell you. Somebody will speak up and say, listen, don't come here on Sunday morning and be out drunk on the town on Saturday night. You'll hear the word. Finally, there is the fact that in the church, when we pray, Christ prays with us. If this man knew what the Holy Eucharist was, the holy sacrifice of the Mass, begun by Christ the night before his death, do this in commemoration or in memory of me. Taking the bread and the wine, celebrating the Last Supper. Do it! Well, maybe your friend who doesn't think he has to go to church could imagine what's going to be like shortly after he drops dead. That's interesting to always speculate about what happens next after you drop dead or pass out. And they're going to ask him, did you do it in memory of Jesus? He said to do it. Do it in memory of me. I love the holy sacrifice of the Mass. It's the very center of my life. Eternity, absolute infinity, breaks into my life every day. When I look at that host, the piece of bread, the chalice of wine, and I say the words of Christ, this is my body, this is my blood. Do this in memory of me. If I lost everything else, but I had that, I would hold on to that as the most important thing of my life. Your friend is not a priest, but he's a member of the church, and he should be receiving Holy Communion. You might ask him, can he give himself Holy Communion? Can he forgive his own sins? Christ said to the apostles, who are his first clergy, whose sins you shall forgive, they are forgiven them. It wasn't my idea. In my life, I heard 100,000 confessions. It wasn't a lot of fun, I want to tell you. Same old stuff over and over again. But it was fulfilling what Christ said to do. St. Paul, that great, great, wonderful man, calls us so often in his epistles. In the Philippians, first chapter, he says, I pray that your love will keep growing more and more together with true knowledge and perfect judgment, so that you will be able to choose the best. And then you will be free from all impurity and blame on the day of Christ. He's talking about together, what we do with others. And over, and page after page, epistle after epistle, St. Paul, the founder of so many churches, calls the people to come together, that they should pray and keep growing more and more together in the knowledge and love of Christ. I feel sorry for your friend, and I think you should feel sorry for him, because he's missing one of the most beautiful and important things of his life.
1: This is from Richard. You have spoken often about purgatory, as though the soul needed to suffer in order to be made pure before entering heaven. Scripture speaks of souls being purified by fire, but isn't this mostly metaphorical rather than real, since the soul is non-material? The causal relation between suffering and penance for our sins seems to have no reasonable basis. Jesus suffered immeasurable pain and torments, but he in no way needed to do penance and be purified to enter heaven. Also, the devil suffered eternal fire, but he in no way will be purified. How can these two examples comply with belief in a purgatory of fire and suffering? Isn't the idea of soul sleep more appropriate for those souls who do not merit direct entry into heaven, namely, those of us who are not saints?
0: I recently attended a Protestant funeral, and the minister, who was very kind to me and had a chair for me, you know, everything else, couldn't have been nicer. But on the way out, she said to me, you know, I think you Catholics are absolutely right about purgatory. I was astonished. Now, without going into all of it, because it's a long subject, and the questions asked by this writer are important questions. What is the relationship between the forgiveness of sins and suffering? And what about the suffering of fire after death? Obviously, the word fire applied after death cannot refer to physical fire, to oxidation. Can't refer to that because the body is in the grave, decomposing or decomposed till the end of the world. So St. Catherine of Genoa, the great mystic of purgatory, says that it is the desire of the soul to come completely to the possession of God and to be united with God. It's a fire of desire. It makes a lot more sense. And Catherine of Genoa is the great saint of purgatory. It's a mistaken notion to think that the pain and the fire take away our sins. Our sins are taken away by the holy and precious blood of Jesus Christ. He redeems us. But it is true that you may know yourself from your own experience that suffering in this world purifies our soul. And I'm going to return to that after our two-minute break, because it's a very good question, and it's something that I think our hearers, our listeners, need to understand. So I'll be back in 2 minutes.

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When we took our break, I was in the middle of answering Richard's question or questions about purgatory. And I want to go back to one of them because these are very well thought out questions. He said, the causal relationship between suffering and penance for our sins seems to have no reasonable basis. Well, Richard, I have to disagree with you there. I think many of our audience ought to think of those times in life when they really matured, when they did better, when they grew more virtuous, when, if I can use a Jersey City expression, when they cleaned up their act. Many of these experiences were times of suffering. There are people here who didn't give a straw concern for God until someone dear to them died. There's people watching me who are now quite ill, who are very interested in what happens next after they die, and they never would have thought about it if they had not become ill. So suffering is not superficially linked to maturity by any means. And after all, when the Christian soul is ready to enter into the presence of God, ready, it is matured. Now, Richard says, isn't the idea of the sleep of the soul more appropriate for those souls who are not, do not merit direct entry into heaven? Cardinal Newman's Purgatory in the Dream of Gerontius is no horrible place at all. It's a place of repentance and recovery. The very bad pictures of purgatory, which I resent, come, of all people, from Dante and the Divine Comedy. He let his imagination get away with them. They also come from the idea of justice, that there are people who lead very self-indulgent and sinful and unjust lives who manage to die repentant, but they've never done anything to really undo in any way the evil they had done. Is divine justice not fulfilled by the experience of purgatory? Now, the scriptures aren't terribly clear about purgatory. Our Lord, I believe, refers to it once about the man who will not get out of jail until he's paid all of his debts, and St. Paul about things being purified by fire. But we'll take those up in our whole program. It seems to me that purgatory, and I don't like the name, is common sense. I can't answer for you, but I know that I could be doing better. And I know one of the reasons I'm not

0: not doing better is because I didn't do better in the past. It's a journey, and I've got a lot of steps that I haven't taken. And so, at the ripe old age of 74, I'm looking forward to the future. And if an angel appeared to me and said, you can go straight to heaven, or go to purgatory to tidy up your whole act, but you could go straight to heaven if you want, I would go to purgatory. The very thought of coming before the pure white radiance of God's infinite goodness in my present unseemly state, with my tendencies towards sin, impatience, unkindness, temptations. I don't lead a sinful life, my Lord, but I don't lead by any means a perfect Christian life, by any means. And if I could be more prepared to enter before the divine majesty, before our beloved Lord Jesus Christ, who loves us so very much, and I love him very half-heartedly, if I could open my soul completely to the Holy Spirit, then I would be at peace going into the kingdom of heaven. Don't worry. I absolutely believe that Christ saves us, that we do not save ourselves, but we sure can make ourselves ready to receive his infinite blessing. Father John, I got wrapped up in purgatory. Give me the next question.
1: All right. Marianne is asking, is it permissible to receive Holy Communion more than once a day? I seem to remember that the Eucharist should only be received once daily.
0: Well, in the good old days, that was absolutely true. The only one who could receive the communion more than once was a priest who had to say two or three masses. We could go to multiple communions. Since we have the whole new discipline on Holy Communion, you can, for a reasonable excuse, a good reason, receive Holy Communion. Let me give you some examples. Suppose you every day try to go to the 8 o'clock Mass. And you go to the 8 o'clock Mass, but later on you're going to a funeral Mass. And they distribute Holy Communion at the funeral Mass. You could certainly receive twice that day. Nobody could object to that. What would be objectionable is a person, out of devotion, going to a number of masses and just repeating Holy Communion each time. That the church would not approve of. That is accidentally something of a misuse of a sacrament. But it is true, certainly, that for some good reason, reasonable cause, a person could receive communion more than once.
1: This is from Linda. I was wondering, do you know anything about Mother Teresa's meeting with Princess Diana?
0: Oh, yes, I sure do. Mother Teresa was visited by Princess Diana Spencer when she was about a year before her death, I believe. The tragic death of both of them. Mother Teresa's death wasn't tragic. She peacefully went home to God, but Princess Diana was killed in an accident around the same time. And Princess Diana was very interested in the poor and in the work that Mother Teresa was doing for the poor. So she came to the South Bronx, to 145th Street, and she had a long talk with Mother Teresa. And I never asked, but I'm assuming that she must have left something to help the sisters with their work. I never asked. And if I did ask, nobody would ever tell me. So, I know that Mother Teresa did not see her as a princess. She called her when she spoke, when I asked Mother Teresa about it. She called her the child.

0: yes, that child came to see me. Mother Teresa was very old. And when Mother Teresa called you a child, it was a term of great affection.
1: Victoria says this: there seems to be a trend with religious orders and dioceses requiring psychological evaluations for candidates to the priesthood or religious life. How does one choose a psychologist for this evaluation?
0: Well, the actual fact is that I was around when this all got started. And in the course of the years, I have done about 2,500 evaluations of people to study for the priesthood or religious life. I may have the world's record. And I assure you, it's nothing to be jealous about, because testing is a long haul. And why it was done, it was not done to figure out who was going to stay. It was done to figure out who should try and who should not try. And I met some very good people of very good will who, because of their psychological profile, they were many, it may have been very innocent, good, kindly people, but they had predictable things in their personality which would make it very hard for them to live in a community, and it would make them almost impossible to serve others in the role of a pastor or priest. Not everybody is called to this. My patron saint, who I mentioned, Saint Benedict Joseph, was a Trappist 11 times, never made it more than 6 weeks, broke down every time, and I would not have accepted him. How do you find a psychologist to do this? It's very helpful to find someone who has experience. Get somebody who has experience. Don't call me up. I got a whole raft of them to do already for our community, and I'm getting kind of old. I may be the oldest person in the world who still does ink blot tests. So I know a lot about it. It's not perfect, but it can tell you who should try and who can be delivered from having a broken heart for trying and not being able to do it. Thank you all, and God bless you this week. We'll see you next week for our regular program. In the name of the Father, and of the Son, and of the Holy Spirit. Amen.
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0: to the founders, whether they understood it or not, and most of them really didn't, the depth of understanding that most of us do not have today of the natural world and what that means, like what a man is, what the world is, what God is, in a deep way that they implanted in everything they did. But the modern scientific revolution that just happened in 1600, it hadn't yet reached the humanities yet in Immanuel Kant, who was the great purveyor of this, what I call the scientism, the bad physics, the physics that didn't answer what questions, and substituted the essence of things in equation. To understand this more, read What is America article at IEPweb.org. But the point is a new physics started to interfere with the proper understanding of the physical world. The founders had it just as a latent infection, but it was in people's minds and it began to grow, and it grew until 1965 when it hit the popular culture and started ripping apart American principles. So we have to recognize the scientism as an enemy of our principles. We are the first principle-based country, and so we have an onus upon ourselves to not let those principles continue to be eaten away by this misunderstanding of physics, and in fact, to own modern physics and see how wonderful it really has. But to do that, you have to know the equations, look into the equations and see what they mean, which I send you to the Institute for Advanced Physics, IEPweb.org, to understand, to start that process to get us back to American principles and reclaiming our founding principles. Thank you for listening to this semi-quincentennial minute.
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2: Welcome to Saskatchewan, where the diversity of its people is its strength. I'm Francis Dennis, and welcome to Catholic Canada.

0: On this episode of Catholic Canada, we take you across the country to discover inspiring stories of faith in action. From Saskatchewan, where the St. Therese Institute of Faith and Mission forms young Catholics in discipleship, to Ottawa, Toronto, and Halifax, where the Companions of the Cross bring a fresh dynamism to priestly ministry. But first, we begin at the National Shrine of Notre-Dame-du-Cap in Trois-Rivières. Dedicated to Our Lady, this sacred place continues to transform lives. As you'll see, its history has also been shaped by the presence of a humble Franciscan friar, Blessed Frédéric Jansum.
1: Good Father Frédéric, to explain his life is quite easy, because you can cut in three continents: Europe, France, Holy Land, Canada. So he was a layman up from birth, of course, to the age of 28. After he became a Franciscan, soon after he became a young priest, from a very young age. So we're talking about, let's say, 33 to 38 years old, he received almost immediately the nickname of Good Father Frédéric that he carried all of his life. After Holy Land, he arrived there as a young man, 38, and in a snap, within a year, he became the number two of all the Franciscans in Holy Land. And everybody would thought that this young, tiny man would be crushed to death in a very complex and difficult period of time for the Franciscans. On the contrary, he flourished like unbelievably there. He was the builder of churches. He was the spiritual director of French communities in Holy Land. He was retreat master. He was a pilgrim's director. He was able to make these people talk to each other and to sign an agreement for everybody to have the whole shrine for themselves for certain hours during the day, and to really make some space for everyone. So Holy Land is for me the

summit of his life. When he arrived here, it was pretty much the following. He arrives here on the June 20th, 1888. He arrives here, and on June 22nd, he's co-witness of the eyes, the prodigy of the eyes at Our Lady of the Cape Shrine, the statue there, open her eyes. Good Father Frederick is one of the three witnesses of this event. That made him de facto the first director of the Shrine of Our Lady of the Cape for 14 years.

The brothers could not believe the quantity of work this little man could do. Like at the age where he could have taken a good retirement plan, at 63 at the time, it was quite old, he began to walk and walk and walk. The 14 last years of his life, he walked in every street, every house of the Diocese of Quebec, Trois-Rivières, Joliette and Valleyfield, visiting every single family. So all the ancestors of people on these territories have been visited by good Father Frédéric. And then when you arrive in a family, the hundreds of testimony, we gathered over 600 testimonies of people being healed by good Father Frédéric in the visit of a house.

Today we would say the evangelization of family or of the people going in the villages and in the family. He went in this world to visit the people on their field, in their house. So I think that even today when we talk about evangelization, something we don't truly understand, I think, is that evangelization in this world is going on someone else's turf, someone else's field, where he is at home, not me. I go there and I'm able to talk the language of that person in his culture, her mindset, her setting, you know? Good Father Frederick was able to do that. Never forget that he's a Frenchman. He arrives here and he's able to be so kind. It was just his presence was consolation from God, just his presence. For French Canadian, they were speaking, of course, the same language, but they were not speaking the same language at the same time, you know? So he was able to go beyond culture, to go beyond frontiers, and to really favor the encounter of the other.

He died in Montreal. So there was literally a procession from Montreal to Trois-Rivières by train.

And we're talking literally guards to make sure that good Father Frederick comes back here to the chapel where he rests since then, since 1960. So he's been resting in this chapel for 107 years now.

0: At the time, pilgrimages to the Holy Family were very, very common. So from Saint Joseph to Saint Anne by Mary, these three shrines were tied together by train, by boat. Good Father Frederick could organize that with a lot of ease. And that's why you will see a beautiful painting here of Good Father Frederick being a friend of Frère André. You go to Saint-Anne-de-Beaupré, you will see two or three beautiful frescoes of Good Father Frederick, because everybody understands that the gift, the charisma of Good Father Frederick in organizing even very big pilgrimage. But when we talk about the strong Catholic growing in after-revolution France, with a family that is deeply devoted, with a devotion to Mary from childhood, and to develop what I call a robust Catholic faith in a secularized world, I think that Good Father Frederick is a beautiful example of that. He is fantastic.
1: In a time when priestly vocation faces many challenges, one community stands out for its dynamism and missionary spirit. The Companions of the Cross, founded in Canada, bring bold and evangelizing approach to ministry.
2: The Companions of the Cross were founded in 1985, so this is our 40th anniversary year. I was one of the founding members of that community, and our founder, Father Bob Bedard, he was a diocesan priest and taught for many years in high school. He'd experienced a strong renewal in his own priesthood about 10 years previously through the Charismatic Renewal Movement. So he had the zeal, the fire of the Holy Spirit, and he wanted to see the church renewed. And we all had that similar vision. And so I think that's how the Lord was calling us together. And then he gave us a vision to help to bring that renewal to the church, but to do that through a strong support of living together as a community, a real brotherhood. So you could say the two foundations of our community are the mission of evangelization and bringing renewal to the church, but also a strong sense of living that out through committed brother relationships. And then of course, the other significant time was when our constitutions were approved by Rome, and we became a society in 2003. So in Toronto, Ontario, we have a large parish there, St. Timothy's, and we also serve at York University, big university, as chaplaincy there.
3: We came to York University of Toronto in 1999. We took over St. Timothy's Parish in North York. And at the same time, the diocese asked us to come and look after the pastoral ministry of the chaplaincy at York University. Campus ministry is about realizing you have to become all things to all people. Even though we're dealing with a very narrow demographic, you know, everyone is more or less the same age bracket between 18 and 24, people are coming from different backgrounds.
4: Hail Mary, full of grace, the Lord is with thee.
3: Our chaplaincy has a reputation for being very welcoming. We have a rule that within 4 seconds of someone going into the chaplaincy, they need to be welcomed, they need to be invited, and they need to be engaged. We want to move them to a place where they're actually comfortable with sharing their faith with others, so that even within a semester that they come to us, after a semester, they feel comfortable leading a small

0: small group or leading a faith study or somehow inviting others that are their peers. And then everyone, I believe, especially during this the formative university years, people are looking for God. They need something substantial. They need something meaningful in their life, and they're not finding it in their studies. They're not finding it in their work. And when they think of their life looking forward, they know that they need something to stabilize their life now and for the rest of their life.
1: In the name of the Father and of the Son and of the Holy Spirit.
0: Like many different places, Ash Wednesday tends to be one of the more well-attended days for liturgy. And so we try to prepare our Ash Wednesday liturgy as best we can. Of course, we offer the sacraments on campus. We have daily Mass.
2: Burnt offerings wholly consumed.
0: I think being in campus ministry, anytime you do ministry with young people, they have a natural energy of their youthfulness. And that feeds your own desire, your own excitement for the gospel. And so when you can tap into their youthful energy and then incorporate them to use that youth for energy for the gospel, then we kind of see like a natural unity where the spiritual energy of the priest, of the companions of the cross, with our emphasis on the Holy Spirit, finds a natural home in the youthful energies of university students.
3: I think the Lord has raised up our community because I think there is a need for more community life among priests. And it's very challenging to be a priest today. And we have found that it's necessary to have the support of brothers. In fact, our founder used to say, priests need priests. See, our founder had a vision. He saw the church becoming explosively alive when it would finally realize and embrace the importance of the ministry of evangelization, which is what happened in his own priesthood. And he said, but he was a visionary. He says, I see the church waking up. It's like a sleeping giant and becoming explosively alive when it embraces this fully in all of our parishes, so that instead of just doing what we've been normally doing, which is caring for our people and pastoring them, we are also trying to bring them to much deeper conversion and a much deeper relationship with the Lord.
4: In the heart of Saskatchewan, the St. Therese Institute of Faith and Mission offers a unique experience of formal and spiritual transformation. Inspired by the little way of St. Therese of Lisieux, the Institute shaped young Catholics for a life of deep and committed faith. Through prayers, formation, and community living, it truly prepares a new generation of disciples.
5: In Canada today, according to the statistics, I think it's fair to say that we're seeing a rate of about 80% of young men or women who are born Catholic will leave the faith by the time they're 25. Useful way to think about that is to say Catholics are alienated from their identity. For the majority of people who leave the faith, the thing that they're leaving is not the actual Catholic faith, it's a caricature. And they don't really know their heritage. And so that's what this program really does, is it gives young men and women from the ages of 18 to 27, so a 10-year kind of time frame, they're going to have classes that teach them the catechism, teach them scripture, teach them morality,

0: teach them church history, the basics.
1: We learn faith by making acts of love and growing in hope. Yeah. And
0: that it's very occurs in a community setting, and so experience of St. Therese, the classes are a part of a whole life, and that's the experience that people come here for. That's what changes hearts and minds. Community of lay people who are your age peers, men and women both, who are committing to live a life of discipline, getting up in the morning to do morning prayers from Liturgy of the Hours, going to Mass every day, going to their classes, eating meals together, adoration in the early afternoon, chores, recreation time, nightly rosary together. And it's the overall experience of that discipline and that order, and then also the living out of the faith in a community of other people. You have 40 to 50 other people who you have to learn how to love. That's where it actually becomes real. And so the beautiful thing about St. Therese Institute and the Catholic Gap Year program here is that young people get to learn about their faith and then on a daily basis live it out and make it real within a Catholic community.
2: The philosophy of the institution is that we are a part of the new evangelization, trying to explore new methods with new ardor and new expression, to borrow John Paul II's language. And I would actually borrow something Pope Francis said, which is he said, we need to, in evangelization, have the school of the mind, the school of the heart, and the school of the hands. And so a holistic, integral kind of formation. So you would receive intellectual formation, you would receive human formation and heart formation, living from a life of prayer in the church, and you would see all of this in the context of a community, which is where virtue is really built.
3: God, existence is not an accidental quality, but a subsisting truth.
2: And we try our best to instill in them the principles of Christe Fidelis Lici, which is the role of the lay faithful and the mission of the Church, the teachings of the Second Vatican Council. But we also have a number of people who are just drawn to the contemplative life. So in realism, there's a lot that goes on here because we're trying to give them a microcosm experience of the Church. The example of St. Therese is a towering little figure across the formation program. And she particularly speaks to the heart of young people, which our program is put towards. But much of the program focuses on her Theresian Carmelite spirituality, primarily. The way of littleness, the way of hiddenness, the way of humility before God. But the point is not the rigorism, it's the abandonment of our souls to God. And that's very Theresian. Our community teachings, which we have once a week, where we're constantly trying to re-encapsulate something that Therese has been trying to teach us. It comes into regular conversations, whether that's with mentors that you meet with once a week, just reminding you of the core principles of the little way. And it even just comes down into the regular, ordinary life that Therese has just been watching out for us.
4: Students come here, they step out of their normal lives, for many of them, the world that they live in, to come to this convent in the middle of nowhere to encounter Christ more deeply. And that this encounter with Christ is not just supposed to be this head knowledge. Yes, we have academics, we have studies here, but that it's a work of the heart, that the Lord, from the moment of creation, has been pursuing them and wants an intimate relationship with them, doesn't just want to know their name or what they do, but wants to know everything that's going on in their heart. And specifically in the busy, loud, often tech-filled world that we live in now, there's a lot of things that can get muddled. The Lord's always speaking, but we're not always listening. And so coming here to St. Therese is an opportunity to form the heart, to set roots deep with that encounter with Christ so that you can be missionaries that go out. They come from vastly different experiences. Some of them have lived very hard lives, and they've suffered a lot. And so they come here, sometimes they don't know why they're here, only that some God that they hardly know has called them here.

0: And what I see happen is they fall in love. They fall in love with Christ, and that changes them, because that's what Christ is supposed to do. When we encounter him, he changes us, that we can't go back to the way that we were living before.
1: What I like the most here at St. Tres is the way of life. It's really a gift to have this regular structure of communal prayer and receiving the sacraments. And I would say where I've grown the most is in openness to God and coming to understand that he satisfies me completely and that he has a particular plan for my life and that I can completely give myself to him and follow him. Yeah, well, I would say there's no better way you could spend a year of your life than here. It's such deep formation that you go through here. If you give yourself, enter fully into the program, you're going to receive a lot from it, and God is going to work in your life.
2: I'd say that this place really puts into perspective what's important and basically simply the purpose of life. I'd say being a part of the programs at St. Tres has truly brought a lot of transformation into my life, specifically understanding who I am through the lens of how God sees me. So growing in authenticity and really becoming more of who I was created to be, understanding my charisms, understanding how I communicate, understanding my gifts and the way that I feel the most alive, so I can take that self-knowledge and move forward into the mission that the Lord is calling me to in the future.
3: That they're able to take that contemplative interior with an active exterior of like serving the church in whichever way. And so that's my great hope and desire, that no matter where they go, they are able to tune into their faith, whether a book is available or not, and to serve and to be of service to the church.
4: That's really our vision of ourselves throughout history, is that yes, we fall away through sin. Canada has certainly fallen away through sin, but we don't lose hope. We say no, whenever the people of God have fallen away with sin, we know where the Holy Spirit comes down. Instead of us trying to build ourselves up to the level of where we want to be, the Holy Spirit comes down into our humility and raises up a kingdom. And so here is this idea that it's the small things, it's the mustard seed of the kingdom from which the great works of God are manifested. We see that today with what we're doing here in St. Therese. These individual people committing their lives through this year to Jesus is the seedbed of the new creation breaking forth.
5: From Trois-Rivières to Bruneau here in Saskatchewan, these places remind us that faith is alive and continue to inspire new generation. Whether through the legacy of a humble Franciscan, the dynamism of a young priestly community, or formation of committed disciple, the Church in Canada is moving forward toward the Kingdom of God. Thank you for joining us. I'm Francis Dennis. See you on another episode of Catholic Canada.

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3: What does synodality look like? What should Catholics in the pews across the U.S. expect?
0: And around the world.
4: The doors of the stunning Notre Dame Cathedral have reopened, ready to welcome pilgrims and worshipers from all over the world.
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6: My wife learned about something called the Eucharist. 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
9: Catholic education, communicating Christ.
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9: Be strong, be bold, be

0: Oh, hello. Excellent, isn't it? A friend of mine gave it to me, thought I needed something a bit more modern than my sword collection. Welcome to Saints vs. Scoundrels. I'm Dr. Benjamin Weicker. Our guests tonight are two writers, the Catholic writer Flannery O'Connor and the atheist Ayn Rand. Ayn Rand is the author of, among other novels, this one, Atlas Shrugged, her most famous and influential. It's dedicated to showing the corrosive and corrupting effects of state socialism, collectivism, communism, all the isms that put enormous power into the hands of the government and crush the individual. Well, that's all well and good, but she offers as an antidote, a cure, a completely godless selfishness, the pursuit of individual happiness as the only, the very highest goal. Ayn Rand's Atlas Shrugged has sold millions of copies. There she is now. Oh. Miss O'Connor, I wasn't expecting you so soon. Please come in.
1: I'd be right happy to, if you just take yourself a bit more out of the doorway.
0: May I give you a hand?
1: Oh, please don't, Mr. Weicker. I usually tell them that tries to help to go stand at the bottom of the stairs just to get them out of the way. There's nothing more dangerous to the safety of those on crutches than a gentleman's assistance. If some apple-eyed boy takes your arm or crutch, he'll throw you every time.
0: Well, where would you like to sit?
1: Down, preferably, but not before I get myself to a chair. Oh, well, sir,

0: I'll reside in a rat's nest of old paper clippings, torn manuscripts, and journals myself. I reckon I'll feel right at home here.
1: Well, I apologize for the mess of my office, but my guests and I usually sit over there by the chess table. How would that be?
0: Oh, I bought myself a chess set a few years ago because I like the feel of the pieces, but I can't play. I suppose you have to be mathematically minded to enjoy it. And I can't make change with that agony. If I'm going to play a game, I don't want to have to think about it. I like to learn to play chess, but I could never play with anybody who cared about it more than just pushing those pieces around. Well, sir, that's a pretty piece. Are you a gun enthusiast?
1: Yeah, I'm more of a sword man, actually. A friend of mine bought it for me. Thought I needed to increase my armory. It's an 1873 Colt Peacemaker.
0: Well, as I always say about people, don't matter how old, as long as it still shoots straight. Well, if it's all the same to you, I'll just set myself down at the desk. Then I can shed these flying buttresses.
1: Flannery O'Connor. That's an interesting name for a Catholic writer, especially one from the Deep South.
0: Well, my full Christian name is Mary Flannery O'Connor. Flannery is the surname of my illustrious ancestor, a great soldier in the Civil War, and rich to boot.
1: Well, Miss O'Connor, I'd like to get right to you and your stories. We don't have much time this evening, especially since there's going to be another guest, Ayn Rand.
0: Ayn Rand. Ayn Rand? I hope none of your friends recommended her to you. The fiction of Ayn Rand is as low as you can get, in fiction, that is. I once told somebody, if you found one of her books lying around, you best pick it right up and throw it in the nearest garbage pail. She makes Mickey Spillane look like Dostoevsky. She's going to be here.
1: Well, yes, she'll be joining us a little later. She's quite an influential writer, especially her Atlas Shrugged.
0: Influential? You mean popular. I'm afraid I have to be blunt. The woman is an awful writer, and I say that quite apart from my deep disagreement about her subject matter. A writer writes about people, concrete people, real people, characters with real lives and personality. This Ayn Rand woman is all about abstract ideas, and her characters are just places to hang them on. And they're bad ideas at that.
1: Well, I see this won't be a boring meeting, to say the least.
0: A story, Mr. Weicker, always involves in a dramatic way the mystery of personality. The peculiar problem of a story writer is how to make the action he describes reveal as much of the mystery of existence as possible. There is no mystery to Ayn Rand's characters, and no personality. The wooden billboards advertising her philosophy. Serve yourself above all and only yourself. Go make money and you'll be a Nietzschean superhero. That's the whole theme of Rand's Atlas Shrugged. And when you can state the theme of a story, when you can separate it from the story itself and state it in a nutshell like that, you can be sure the story is not a very good one.
1: So obviously you think Ayn Rand's Atlas Shrugged is not a good story.
0: Oh, that's why I said throw the whole thing in the nearest garbage pail. There's a whole lot of people like Rand. She just happened to make good. They want to write about problems, not people, about abstract issues, not concrete situations. They have an idea or a feeling or an overflowing ego, and that's Rand all over, if you ask me. Her ego mightily overfloweth. They just want to be a writer. They want to give their wisdom to the world in a simple enough way for the world to be able to absorb it.
1: So, Miss O'Connor, why do you write?
0: Because I'm good at it. I know. That sounds a bit egotistical, doesn't it? But the truth is, there is no excuse for anyone to write fiction for public consumption unless he has been called to do so by the presence of a gift. A gift of any kind is a considerable responsibility. It's a mystery in itself. Something gratuitous and wholly undeserved. Something whose real uses will probably always be hidden from us. Usually the artist has to

0: suffer certain deprivations in order to use his gift with integrity.
1: Well, let's get to your writing. You're one of my favorite novelists, I must confess, and one of the favorites of my wife as well. We read your stories together around the time of our coming into the church.
2: To the Catholic Church! You're both converts!
1: Yes, and you had a great deal of influence on that, so I'd like to ask you how you think of yourself as a Catholic writer.
2: Let me make no bones about it. I write from the standpoint of Christian orthodoxy. I write with a solid belief in all the Christian dogmas.
1: Now, I do believe that's true. Many of your readers might be surprised at that. Your stories are often rather grotesque, fantastic, distorted, frightening, even disgusting, but also comic. And I use that term grotesque accurately, don't I? Because you use it yourself to describe your own fiction.
2: I suppose many of my ardent admirers would be roundly shocked and disturbed if they realized that everything I believe is thoroughly moral, thoroughly Catholic, and that it is these beliefs that give my work its chief characteristic.
1: And one of my favorites, and certainly one of the most famous and grotesque, is A Good Man Is Hard to Find, where an escaped convict, the Misfit, kills an entire family on their vacation.
2: That's the one I'm most asked to read when I go out on the lecture circuit. I've about memorized it.
1: Really? I've heard your readings are rather legendary. Would you do us the honor?
2: I guess I just might. I'm glad to read my stories aloud. I do it anytime anyone asks me. As long as I'm doing it in front of real people and not the radio. On the radio, I sound like a very old woman with a clothespin on her nose and a teeth in a dish beside her.
1: A bit flat.
2: Flat ain't the word. Dead is better. But if I'm in front of real people and not the microphone, my voice is a great deal better in the dialogue, as I actually sound like a real hillbilly girl.
1: Well, please proceed.
2: I warn you. The funnier the story, the straighter face it should be read with. And I'm the kind that laughed heartily at my own jokes, and this one is a first-order comedy. So I'm gonna try to keep a real straight face. Let me get myself settled here. I think I can do it mostly from memory, but
1: No need, I've got it right here.
2: Let me skip right to the climax, where the Misfit has them in a ditch and has just shot part of the family and has taken everyone else off into the woods except the grandmother to shoot them as well. The desperate grandmother's a real manipulative, self-centered type. She's the one that got the family into this mess by insisting they turn off the main route to go see this old mansion. And it's her cat, which she smuggled along on the vacation, that springs out of hiding and causes her son Bailey to have an accident. Anyway, the grandmother is now alone with the Misfit, trying to talk him into not shooting her. There was a piercing scream from the woods, followed closely by a pistol report. Does it seem right to you, lady, that one should be punished a heap and the other ain't punished at all? You've got good blood. I know you wouldn't shoot a woman. I know you come from nice people. Pray Jesus. You ought to not shoot a lady. I'll give you all the money I got. Lady, the Misfit said, looking beyond her and into the woods. There never was a body that give an undertaker a tip. There were two more pistol reports, and the grandmother raised her head like a parched old turkey hen and cried for water and cried, Billy boy, Billy boy, as if her heart would break. Jesus is only one that raised the dead, the Misfit continued, and he shouldn't have done it. He thrown everything off balance. If he was who he said he was, then it's nothing for you to do but throw away everything and follow him. And if he didn't, then it's nothing for you to do but enjoy the few minutes you got left the best way you can by killing somebody or burning down his house or doing some other meanness to him. No pleasure but meanness. His voice had become almost a snarl. Ooh, a little dose of realism for the story. Maybe he didn't raise the dead, the grandmother mumbled, not knowing what she was saying, but feeling so dizzy she sank down into the ditch with her legs twisted under her. I wasn't there, so I can't say he didn't. I wished I had been there, he said, hitting the ground with his

0: fist. It ain't right I wasn't there, because if I'd have been there, I would have known. Listen, lady, he said in a high voice, if I'd have been there, I would have known I wouldn't be like I am now. His voice seemed about to crack, and the grandmother's head cleared for an instant as she saw the man's face twisted close to her own as if he were going to cry. She murmured, you're one of my babies. You're one of my own children. She reached out and touched him on the shoulder, and the misfit sprang back as if a snake had bitten him and shot her 3 times through the chest. He put the gun down on the ground and took off his glasses and began to clean them. Hiram and Bobby Lee, Hiram and Bobby Lee, them are the misfit sidekicks, came out of the woods and stood over the ditch looking down at the grandmother who half sat, half lay in a puddle of blood and her legs twisted under her like a child's and her face smiling up at a cloudless sky. Without his glasses, the misfit's eyes were red-rimmed, pale and defenseless-looking. Take her and throw her where you throw on the others, the misfit said, picking up the cat that was rubbing itself against his leg. She was a talker, wasn't she, Bobby Lee said, sliding down the ditch with a yodel. She could have been a good woman, the misfit said. If it had been somebody there to shoot her every minute of her life. Bobby Lee said. Shut up, Bobby Lee, the misfit said. It's no real pleasure in life.
1: I've read that story so many times, but every time I read it again, now hear from you, I feel like I've been hit by a sledgehammer.
0: Well, thank you, sir. A sledgehammer makes a tenderizer for grace sometimes.
1: Readers may very well wonder how such a terrible story, terror in the real sense of striking terror in us, could be so deeply Catholic.
0: Terror? I like that. I suppose everything funny I've ever written is more terrible than it is funny. Or is funny because it's terrible. Or terrible because it's funny. So I guess terror outweighs comic, even in my divine comedies. Why strike terror in the reader? The Christian writer today must do his craft within the context of an audience largely defined by unbelief. In fact, hostile unbelief. One of the awful things about being a writer when you are a Christian is that for you, the ultimate reality is the incarnation. The present reality is the incarnation. And nobody believes in the incarnation. That is, nobody in your audience. My audience are the people who think God is dead. At least these are the people I'm conscious of writing for.
1: So they can't really hear Christian revelation. They can't see the Christian vision.
0: Yes, they're very nearly deaf to grace and almost blind to redemption. So a Christian writer may well be forced to take ever more violent means to get his vision across to this hostile audience. When you can assume your audience holds the same beliefs you do, you can relax a little and use more normal means of talking to it. When you have to assume that it does not, you must make your vision apparent by shock. To the hard of hearing you shout, to the almost blind you draw large, startling figures.
1: And the misfit and grandmother are startling figures, to say the least. And let's look at the grandmother. She seems to be some kind of a hypocritical witch, a real hag of a woman who's ready to renounce her faith, to renounce everything, just to save her life.
0: You sound like one of them university professors that writes to me with all the wrong interpretations.
1: Please, tell me about her then.
0: The grandmother is a self-seeking hypocrite, and she's annoying and petty, and her faith doesn't run real deep. The truth about grace, the Catholic truth, is that grace can and does use as its medium the imperfect, purely human, even hypocritical. If you don't understand that, then you don't understand how God really acts, how he must act. Like the old lady sewing a quilt for the bed, he uses whatever scraps he's got on hand. That's us, sinful.

0: human beings. The grandmother in the story is a real medium for grace. Of course, as the misfit rightly says, she is only purified as a medium for grace by having the gun put to her head. That's really the sad but very real truth about us, isn't it? We're only receptive to the truth about ourselves, about our own need for redemption, about our terrible love of God when we're standing face to face with death. Death cuts through selfishness, the hypocrisy, the lies we surround ourselves with, and forces us to ask about the real caliber of our lives. That's why the misfit says at the end, "She could have been a good woman if it had been somebody there to shoot her every minute of her life."
1: I think that's true of everyone, including me, which says something about what sorry, sinful creatures we are.
2: And what about the misfit?
1: The misfit cut himself off from grace, cut himself off knowing what he is cut off. Cutting yourself off from grace is a very decided matter, requiring a real choice, act of will, and affecting the very ground of the soul. The misfit is touched by the grace that comes through the old lady when she recognizes him as her own child, as she is touched by the grace that comes through him in his particular suffering he relates to her about his own life. His shooting her is a recoil, a horror at her humanness, but after he has done it and cleaned his glasses, the grace has worked in him. He pronounces his judgment. She might have been a good woman if he had been there every minute of her life. He himself, even in his rejection of grace, is an instrument of grace because he forces the woman face to face with her own sorry, sinful self, and even more with the love Christ himself had for those who were crucifying him. She only has that purity for a moment, only the moment the gun is pointed at her head. That moment is enough to carry her toward eternity. So she dies with a real redemptive smile on her face.
2: Speak more about the misfit's rejection of Jesus.
1: Well, as I said before, we live in an age of unbelief. Generally, those that reject Christianity don't really know what it is they are rejecting. They continue to live a comfortable existence because they don't understand the terrible, if I can borrow that word again, terrible choice human beings must face when Jesus Christ, God incarnate, has entered the world. If he was who he said he was and did what the church and Bible tells us he did, then in the misfit's words, he's thrown everything off balance. And it's nothing for us to do but throw away everything and follow him. Now, Christ does not allow lukewarmness, impurity, or hypocrisy. It's all or nothing. Now, if there is no God and no God incarnate, and we do in fact live in a meaningless world as the nihilist philosophers tell us, then it's nothing for you to do but enjoy the few minutes you got left the best way you can by killing somebody or burning down his house or doing some other meanness to him. No pleasure but in meanness. Unbelievers today think you can subtract God from the world and you'll end up with a permanent niceness left over. Well, you might get niceness for a while. Soon enough, the real darkness of rejecting God, of rejecting a moral foundation for our lives, will burn through the hypocrisy and leave us a world full of misfits whose only pleasure is in destruction.
2: Sounds demonic.
1: It is. Demons are angels who, after explicitly and knowingly reject God, have only one pleasure left. Since God is the source of all good, both naturally and supernaturally, the only pleasure left to them is the destruction of every good. That's why the misfit says at the end, "There's no pleasure but in meanness."
2: Well, that would account for the deep cruelty, the grotesque inhumanity found in the communist regimes or among the Nazis.
1: We're made in the image of God. If we reject God, sooner or later we've got to attack that image with everything we've got. The world can't have a Church of Christ without Christ, which is what the liberal Christians and humanists want, a worldly kind of religion with a church that preaches niceness without a crucified God. They don't understand the real depth of sin, of evil, in themselves or others. That's why I bring them face to face

0: with a misfit and his gun.
1: The Holy Church of Christ Without Christ. Of course, you're referring to your novel Wiseblood. But in that novel, the misfit, the main character, Hazel Motes, who tries to reject Jesus and his church, ends up redeemed. I don't suppose you would do another reading for us, would you?
2: Mr. Weicker, I'm afraid I don't have the strength with my illness. Seems I've never been anywhere but sick. In a sense, sickness is a place more instructive than a long trip to Europe. It's always a place where there's no company, where no one else can follow. Sickness before death is a very appropriate thing, and I think those that don't have it miss one of God's mercies. I'm very tired, Mr. Weicker. I wonder if I might ask a little northern hospitality from you. You must have a spare bedroom in this big old house I can rest a spell.
1: Oh yes, just down the hall, second door to the right.
2: Thank you, Mr. Weicker. Now if that Ayn Rand gets here, you just keep her waiting a spell.

She has lupus, you know. Her father, Edward, died of it. She was diagnosed with it when she was only 25 years old. Although her mother, Regina, kept the truth from her for a while, when Flannery finally heard it, she knew, deep down, that it was a kind of an ultimate death sentence, even though treatments had improved since her father's day. She just mentioned learning more from sickness than from a trip to Europe. Well, she did take a long trip to Europe to Lourdes. She had a rich relative who fervently hoped and prayed that Flannery would be cured of her lupus if she visited this Marian shrine so famous for its miracles, so she footed the bill for the trip. Flannery tried to get out of it, and then failing that, declared that she was going as a pilgrim, not as a patient. "I will not be taking the bath," she declared. Well, as it turns out, she did take the bath, and she prayed not for her healing, but that she might finish the novel that she'd been working on for years and just couldn't seem to get done, The Violet Barred Away. Well, she wasn't healed, but she did finish the book, which she herself considered a real miracle. Well, we've come to the end of our evening together. We'll have to wait until next time to meet Ayn Rand. And when these two meet face to face, I'll wager the sparks will fly.

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6: Family, a prayer that we pray together is a powerful prayer. So please pray together with me our EWTN family prayer. Today we pray to be the Lord's instruments. Lord, make me an instrument of your peace. Where there is hatred, let me sow love. Where there is injury, let me bring pardon. Where there is doubt, let me plant faith. Where there is despair, let me raise hope. Where there is darkness, let me bear light. Where there is sadness, let me spread joy. O Divine Master, grant that I may not so much seek to be consoled as to console, to be understood as to understand, to be loved as to love.

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Take this, all of you, and eat of it, for this is my body, which will be given up for you. Take this, all of you, and drink from it, for this is the chalice of my blood,

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I confess to Almighty God, and to you, my brothers and sisters, that I have greatly sinned in my thoughts and in my words, in what I have done and in what I have failed to do, through my most grievous fault. Therefore, I ask Blessed Mary, Ever Virgin, all the angels and saints, and you, my brothers and sisters, to pray for me to the Lord. May Almighty God have mercy on us, forgive us our sins,

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Through our Lord Jesus Christ, your Son, who lives and reigns with you in the unity of the Holy Spirit, amen.

A reading from the book of the prophet Isaiah. Thus says the Lord, observe what is right, do what is just. For my salvation is about to come, my justice about to be revealed. The foreigners who join themselves to the Lord, ministering to him, loving the name of the Lord, and becoming his servants. All who keep the Sabbath free from profanation and hold to my covenant, them I will bring to my holy mountain and make joyful in my house of prayer. Their burnt offerings and sacrifices will be acceptable on my altar, for my house should be called a house of prayer for all peoples. Verbum Domini.

A reading from the letter of St. Paul to the Romans. Brothers and sisters, I am speaking to you Gentiles, inasmuch as I am the apostle to the Gentiles. I glory in my ministry in order to make my race jealous and thus save some of them. For if their rejection is the reconciliation of the world, what will their acceptance be but life from the dead? For the gifts and the call of God are irrevocable. Just as you once disobeyed God, but have now received mercy because of their disobedience, so they have now disobeyed in order that, by virtue of the mercy shown to you, they too may now receive mercy. For God delivered all to disobedience, that he might have mercy upon all. Verbum Domini.

At that time, Jesus withdrew to the region of Tyre and Sidon. And behold, a Canaanite woman of that district came and called out, "Have pity on me, Lord, son of David. My daughter is tormented by a demon." But Jesus did not say a word in answer to her. Jesus' disciples came and asked him, "Send her away, for she keeps calling out after us." He said in reply, "I was sent only to the lost sheep of the house of Israel." But the woman came and did Jesus homage, saying, "Lord, help me." He said in reply, "It is not right to take the food of the children and throw it to the dogs." She said, "Please, Lord, for even the dogs eat the scraps that fall from the table of their masters." Then Jesus said to her in reply, "O woman, great is your faith. Let it be done for you as you wish." And the woman's daughter was healed from that hour.

One of the blessings here at EWTN that we have come to enjoy is having interns who are studying communications in Rome. Father Jovan is from India. He's studying at Santa Croce in Rome, communications. And over the years, we've gotten to know priests from South America, from Africa, from the Philippines, and from India. And it's really helped us to better understand the universality of the church. And so we've been enjoying having Father Jovan at dinner at night and learning more about the church in India and just the Indian culture, because today's readings really point to that universality. And so today's first reading is about that, and it's actually a passage that our Lord himself quotes. In Matthew's gospel, he cleanses the temple, and he said, the Lord said, my house shall be called a house of prayer, and you've turned it into a marketplace. And so it's a house of prayer for all peoples. And the context for this passage, and this is the third and final section in Isaiah's prophecies, chapter 56, is that the people who have been in exile now have come back. They've been come back to their homeland, to Judah, to Jerusalem. And so the temple is going to be rebuilt. But now it's going to be something different. Whereas before it was indeed this chosen people, and St. Paul speaks of that too. He said, you know, my own race, they rejected the gospel. But that led to your Gentile conversion. And that, and may in God's mercy, may that lead to their conversion now too, to Christ and to the gospel. And so the temple is going, it is being rebuilt, but now it's going to be something new. The foreigners, the non-Israelite people who join themselves to the Lord, ministering to him, loving the name of the Lord, and becoming his servants. All who keep the Sabbath. That's most all of us, right? That who desire to keep the Sabbath, that we're welcome to the Lord, to hold to his covenant, hold to my covenant. For my house shall be called a house of prayer for all the peoples. You know, when Mother Angelica established this monastery here, there was a sign out in the front, and they have it now actually up at Hansville. And it said, this house

prayers open to people of all faiths. So Mother wanted everybody to feel welcome to come here to this house of prayer, this house of the Lord that he had established here in Birmingham, in Irondale. And so all peoples, we heard that word all again and again and again. And so as our choir was singing Psalm 67 today, and we sang with them, O God, let all the nations praise you. And we heard this four times this morning already. My house shall be called a house of prayer for all peoples. The psalm, may your way be known upon earth, among all nations, your salvation. May the peoples praise you, O God. May all the peoples praise you. And may all the ends of the earth fear him. So it is this universality, which is such a wonderful thing. In my own travels, you just feel at home. Wherever there's a Catholic church, you feel at home there. Because we're all united in our one faith. You know, Pope Leo, in his past Wednesday audience, he's been talking about the liturgy. And this past Wednesday, he talked about the liturgical year. So we have the liturgical year that you know. It begins with the season of Advent, this waiting, this longing for the coming of the Messiah. And we're hearing from the prophets and that longing of the people. And then in the Easter Triduum, all of these mysteries that completed all that Christ did, we celebrate those in his resurrection. And at the end of the liturgical year with Christ the King, his coming again in glory. But what he brought out, what the Council Fathers at Vatican II brought out, is that Sunday is the foundation and the kernel of the whole year. Every Sunday is a weekly Easter. And so think about that. And he even quotes that, you know, in two languages and perhaps in others, we still use the word Sunday, you know, referring to that original name for that day, Sunday, and also in German, it's Sonntag or something like that. So, but how we can Christianize that and saying Jesus is the Son of Righteousness, and so it is his day, it is the Lord's day. And it's a weekly Easter in that we need to come together. We need to come together to hear his word, to be united, to participate in his divine life in the Eucharist, and to be gathered as one. That's important. You know, of course, these masses are transmitted throughout the world. And for those of you who are homebound, who maybe have no opportunity, you're in prisons or other situations where you're not able to get to Mass, we're grateful that we're able to provide this for you. But if you're able to get to Mass, you should attend Mass to be among the people of God, to be united with others. And we're changed. I've remarked that when I was a young priest and going to different parishes, and you would often see people come in with just kind of the burden, kind of beat down by the week and the troubles of the week and all of that. It's like something happens that changes them during that Mass. There's given like this renewal, this strength for the journey forward as we're sent forth. That's the gift that we have in this weekly Easter, this celebration of Easter Sunday, or Sunday, which is a weekly Easter. We enjoyed having the Dominican friars here, and I got to meet a number of the so-called Hillbilly Thomas, and to go to their concert here. And I was speaking to one of them, Father Jonah Teller. They had a Mass here the next day. And I was talking about this song that he had written. He gave this beautiful story of this woman that he had met in a park. And so he's at St. Joseph's in Greenwich Village in Manhattan. And not far from St. Joseph's Church is a park. And so he will go there and he will walk through the park. He says, you know, wearing his Dominican habit does create a lot.

lot of conversations. People are curious, they have questions. But there was one area that he always avoided, and he said, rain or shine, there are always people there. It was a place where drug deals were being done. People with addictions going there to get the fix that they needed. So he would avoid that area. Rain or shine, there was always people there. He would go to the other areas. But one day he decided, you know, I need to go there too. And so he goes there and he meets this woman named Gloria, whose soul would want to be free of this addiction and all the things that it led her to do that she was so ashamed of. She wanted this chain broken, and she had tried and she had done a number of things. And he said to her, would you like to pray? She said, no. She said, no. Because in her mind, God would never hear her prayer. She was too far from him. And so Father Jonah wrote this song called Gloria, and he actually has kind of the Gloria that we hear at Mass kind of woven into it, but he's telling her story. And I said to him the next day, I said, well, you're enlisting the prayers of a lot of people, everybody who's heard that song. And so we pray for Gloria, that she may realize that she's part of all the nations, all the peoples that would be called to the house of prayer of the Lord, to be renewed in that weekly Easter, to have the satisfaction of our heart's deepest longing and that participation in the life of Christ and the Holy Eucharist. So I really wanted to find the lyrics to that song, but I couldn't find them. I think it's recently written and perhaps on their new CD. But what I did find, and I was delighted to find, was another story that Father Jonah Teller told in the Magnificat booklet a couple of years ago. And it's probably about one of his Dominican confreres who is a chaplain at a college. And this woman walks in and she said, I'd like to talk to you about becoming Catholic. And he said, okay, why? I don't know. I don't know, but I can show you. Let me show you in the chapel. So she led him into the chapel, and she pointed to the tabernacle, straight to it, and said, I want that. And he said, do you know what that is? And she said, no, I have no idea, but I want that. She had experienced that reality of the Lord's real presence, that the Eucharist is not a thing, but a person, the Lord. And the liturgical year is not just remembering what took place 2,000 years ago, which has no significance on my life today. That's not the liturgical year. It's Christ walking with us and enabling us to enter into these mysteries of our salvation, salvation history, how he's worked throughout all of human history. And we're entering into that with Christ, and the graces of those moments are being given to us. And in the weekly Easter, we're experiencing in some way our own resurrection that is to come, because we do not receive the dead flesh of Christ, but we receive the risen Lord. And we can't but experience our own resurrection in some way when we receive one who's risen from the dead in the Eucharist. I want that. That's what I want. I want that. I want the Eucharist. It's the only thing
that satisfies the deepest recesses of our hearts.

And so I'd just like to invite those of you who may be with us. Maybe you're like Gloria. Maybe you say, I'm just too bad. I don't want to pray. I can't pray. God would never hear my prayer. This house of prayer, the Catholic Church, is a house of prayer for all peoples, especially the broken. And so this woman, her life is broken. Her daughter is tormented by a demon. And perhaps you've had the experience like she had, where it seems like the Lord isn't answering your prayers. He's not listening, you think. Of course he is. The Lord doesn't say a word when she first approaches him. Or even that you're just being put off. It's not right to give the food of the children to the dogs. Well, the Lord's referring to the fact that he's here for the house of Israel, the chosen people. That's the food that he is to give. The dogs were the Gentiles. But he's so moved by her faith, her persistence. She could see his goodness. She could see that there was no contempt in his eyes toward her, as it seems like the apostles, send her away. Send her away. But she could see in his eyes there was no such contempt. And so she could persevere. She could persist. Woman, great is your faith. May it be done as you wish. So, dear people, those of you who may think, you know, God is not interested, he doesn't care, that you're cut off, your prayer is worthless, how wrong you are. The house of prayer is a prayer, a place for all peoples, and that includes the broken ones, which is all of us, in one way or another. We need the healing that he alone can give. I want that. And I want you to have that. I want you to have that healing remedy, which is our Lord's word that we hear in this Sunday, Easter, and the participation in his life that we enjoy at every Mass and every reception of Holy Communion. And Pope Leo, in his commentary, he said, it's like if you connect all these Sundays, these 2,000 years the Christians have celebrated, they've gathered together on the Lord's Day, on Sunday, the day of his resurrection, and you connect them, it's like an arrow pointing toward the future resurrection and the Lord's return in glory. So participate in Mass. Benefit from all that the Lord wants to give you. Because, as he himself said, that the house of the Lord is a house for all peoples.

0: I believe in one God, the Father Almighty, maker of heaven and earth, of all things visible and invisible.
1: I believe
0: the only begotten Son of God, born of the Father before all ages, God from God, light from light, true God from true God, begotten, not made, consubstantial with the Father. Through him all things were made. For us men and for our salvation, he came down from heaven, and by the Holy Spirit was incarnate of the Virgin Mary and became man. For our sake he was crucified under Pontius Pilate. He suffered death and was buried, and rose again on the third day, in accordance with the Scriptures. He ascended into heaven, and is seated at the right hand of the Father. He will come again in glory to judge the living

0: the dead, and his kingdom will have no end. I believe in the Holy Spirit, the Lord, the giver of life, who proceeds from the Father and the Son, who with the Father and the Son is adored and glorified, who has spoken through the prophets. I believe in one holy Catholic and apostolic church. I confess one baptism for the forgiveness of sins, and I look forward to the resurrection of the dead and the life of the world to come. And let us offer our petitions with firm confidence, knowing that with God all things are possible.
1: For God's assistance and divine guidance, for our Holy Father, in his efforts to build peace in the world, we pray to the Lord. For all those suffering from abuse, psychological or physical, that Christ may bring them healing and consolation, we pray to the Lord. That God, who knows us and loves us unconditionally, may inspire and sustain our work to eliminate abortion and the conditions that lead to it. We pray to the Lord. For EWTN, that God may watch over and protect this good work and use it always for the salvation of souls. We pray to the Lord. That the Lord will lead all those who have died to himself and console those who mourn their loss. We pray to the Lord.
0: In your love, Lord, answer our humble prayer. Give us the grace to see what we have to do and the strength to do it. Through Christ our Lord. Amen.

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light. Yet you who alone are good, the source of life, have made all that is, so that you might fill your creatures with blessings and bring joy to many of them by the glory of your light. And so in your presence are countless hosts of angels who serve you day and night, and gazing upon the glory of your face, glorify you without ceasing.

all your works in wisdom and in love. You formed man in your own image and entrusted the whole world to his care, so that in serving you alone, the Creator, he might have dominion over all creatures. And when through disobedience he had lost your friendship, you did not abandon him to the domain of death, for you came in mercy to the aid of all, so that those who seek might find you. Time and again you offered them covenants, and through the prophets taught them to look forward to salvation. And you so loved the world, Father, most holy, that in the fullness of time you sent your only begotten Son to be our Savior. Made incarnate by the Holy Spirit and born of the Virgin Mary, he shared our human nature in all things but sin. To the poor he proclaimed the good news of salvation, to prisoners freedom, and to the sorrowful of heart joy. To accomplish your plan, he gave himself up to death, and rising from the dead, he destroyed death and restored life. And that we might live no longer for ourselves, but for him who died and rose again for us, he sent the Holy Spirit from you, Father, as the first fruits for those who believe, so that bringing to perfection his work in the world, he might sanctify creation to the full. Therefore, O Lord, we pray, may this same Holy Spirit graciously sanctify these offerings, that they may become the body and blood of our Lord Jesus Christ, for the celebration of this great mystery, which he himself left us as an eternal covenant. For when the hour had come for him to be glorified by you, Father most holy, having loved his own who were in the world, he loved them to the end. And while they were at supper, he took bread, blessed and broke it, and gave it to his disciples, saying, "Take this, all of you, and eat of it. For

In a similar way, taking the chalice filled with the fruit of the vine, he gave thanks and gave the chalice to his disciples, saying, "Take this, all of you, and drink from it, for this is the chalice of my blood, the blood of the new and eternal covenant, which will be poured out for you and for many for the forgiveness of sins.

Therefore, Lord, as we now celebrate the memorial of our redemption, we remember Christ's death and his descent to the realm of the dead. We proclaim his resurrection and his ascension to your right hand. And as we await his coming in glory, we offer you his body and blood, the sacrifice acceptable to you, which brings salvation to the whole world. Look, O Lord, upon the sacrifice.

0: sacrifice which you yourself have provided for your church, and grant in your loving kindness to all who partake of this one bread and one chalice, that gathered into one body by the Holy Spirit, they may truly become a living sacrifice in Christ to the praise of your glory.
1: Therefore, Lord, remember now all for whom we offer this sacrifice, especially your servant Leo, our Pope, Stephen, our Bishop, and the whole order of bishops and all the clergy, those who take part in this offering, those who gather here before you, your entire people, and all who seek you with a sincere heart. Remember also those who have died in the peace of your Christ, and all the dead whose faith you alone have known.
0: To all of us, your children, grant, O merciful Father, that we may enter into a heavenly inheritance with the Blessed Virgin Mary, Mother of God, with Blessed Joseph, her spouse, and with your apostles and saints in your kingdom, there with the whole of creation, freed from the corruption of sin and death, may we glorify you through Christ our Lord, through whom you bestow on the world all that is good. Through him and with him and in him, O God, Almighty Father, in the unity of the Holy Spirit,

nostris, ut ope misericordiae tui adiuti, et a peccato simus semper liberi, et ab omni perturbatione securi, expectantes beatum spem, et adventum

Jesu Christe, quid existi apostolis tuis, pacem relenquo vobis, pacem meam do vobis, ne despicias peccata nostra, sed fidem ecclesiae tuae, eamque secundum voluntatem tuam pacificare et coordinare digneris, qui vivis et regnas